0: WNXX Jackson, KNXX Donaldsonville, and WDGL HD2 Baton Rouge. 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
2: It's Wednesday on the Chuck Oliver Show, talking college football as we do all week, all year, have since 2014. It's a wonderful thing. 9 states, 71 sticks. Appreciate the blessing. Set out to Memphis right now. Man holding it down there. Afternoons 3 to 6, 92.9 ESPN's Gabe Kuhn. Hey, welcome, brother. How you doing?
3: Chuck, I appreciate you having me again, man. Looking forward to the season. I mean, the fact that we have all these media days, that means we're about a month out. So I'm hyped up. And for NFL Hall of Fame game coming up next week on Thursday, I hope everybody's as excited as I know you and I are.
2: Yeah, I think I saw that next week begins. It'll be every single weekend there will be football of some sorts all the way through the middle of February. So, you know, we're off and flying, ain't no doubt about it. Memphis starts practice tomorrow. They got a week zero game at UNLV. That's huge for a lot of reasons. You want to start with a dub if you're a new coach. It's a road game you can check off. You can do some of the dirty work in the conference. Like, there's a lot of things you want as far as, like, a group level invite to the playoff bracket. There's a lot of stuff you can take care of yourself week one. Tell me where you think the team is as Charles Huff begins his coaching career there.
3: I think they are supremely talented. Quite frankly, I think more talented than they've ever been. If you just look at paper, but paper doesn't win ball games. It's a roster that features a former 5-star and a former 4-star in the quarterback room that are going to battle it out, and Aaron Nolan coming from South Carolina and Ohio State, and Marcus Stokes, who was going to go to Florida but had a bad Snapchat story that he put out that led him to West Florida, where he was second at Harlan Hill Trophy Award voting, meaning he was second in D2 Heisman. You look on the defensive side of the ball, you have three guys that had power four interest, but Charles Huff has talked about the vehicle of the University of Memphis having enough money to bring in guys that may have some power four interest. There's a guy by the name of Ian Foster who got a lot of power four interest out of the portal, who I've talked to Huff on multiple occasions, says he doesn't think he can just be the best nickel in the American, but the best nickel in the country. Like, he truly believes that. Jamon Tapp, who's had 7.5 sacks. Memphis has been waiting for an edge rusher like him since Bryce Huff, if that name rings a bell. There's a guy by the name of Mike Montgomery, who went to American Conference Media Days, who was approaching 100 tackles last year at Southern Miss. So, obviously, you have to see how it all gels together. But in the end of the day, I think when you look at the American, South Florida and Memphis fit the same bill of new coach. Fans have high hopes. The roster leads you to have high hopes, but you have no idea what it'll look like by the time you actually hit the field for game one.
2: I thought I would have gone all day without having somebody bring up Bryce Huff. I saw him blow up folks there, no doubt about it, back when I was doing Conference USA back in the day. All right, well, let's talk about not just the program, because they do a great job. I was mentioning before you came on of graduating coaches with Fuente, with Norvell, obviously now Silverfield as well.
3: Yep.
2: I've said Memphis is borrowing Charles Huff. You mentioned, you included there, you're like, hang on, they got some money for, you know, some they can compete with some power fours. Can they compete with power fours for a head coach as well? Because I really think Charles Huff, he's a riser.
3: Well, that's a different story altogether.
2: Yeah.
3: I'd say no. And I think looking at this offseason is probably the best example of that. Now, granted, I think with Ryan Silverfield, the fan base had gotten tired. And I felt Ryan, having been close to him, still close to him to this day, I think he sort of saw the writing on the wall from the fan base, where he hadn't made a conference championship game but won a lot of games and didn't feel necessarily appreciated. So he went to Arkansas. But if you're getting your coach stolen by, quite frankly, the least funded and toughest job in the SEC at the current status, in the current state of things, then it's probably hard to keep a job. Because, listen, at the end of the day, I think most of these coaches have arrogance.

0: about what they can get done at whatever power forward job that they're offered. Obviously, there's going to be a little bit more money involved. But then on top of that, with the money involved, I think some of these coaches view it as, oh, wow, okay, I've made it. Let me go ahead and take this job. I'll see if I can work this thing out. And if it doesn't work out, guess what? That buyout clause that I negotiated in my contract will kick in pretty nicely. And I can go sit at home for a couple of years or be an offensive or defensive analyst for the drop premier program here. So I still think we're a ways away from them competing with the Power Four for coaches. But if they get into a Power Four, that could potentially change. And Charles Huff has mentioned that as well.
1: I just picked up the cart and threw it like 8 miles ahead of the horse. I mean, it was a wonderful conversation. All right, wrapping up, Gabe Kuhn, 92.9 ESPN Memphis. A little more deep dive on Marcus Stokes and Aaron Nolan as the two QB possibilities.
0: Yeah, it's really interesting, Chuck. I got to be honest. Marcus Stokes is coming from D2, so you have to really think about how it's going to translate. And, you know, I've been around I have a bunch of buddies from high school that went Division II and started. So I've seen the level of talent at D2. And while it's a drop-off from 1A or FBS football, there's just, you know, a smaller drop-off than I think most people really realize. It's about the size of the offensive and defensive linemen and the speed on the outside. But Marcus Stokes was clearly good enough to get an offer and commit to Florida out of high school, and then he has done nothing but produce. I mean, last year, when you look at him at West Florida, he's a guy who nearly threw for 3,000 yards and ran for about 600. So he's got dual threat ability, and he's got the production to back up sort of his thought process and the coach's thought process on why he could potentially start. Now, Aaron Nolan is a very, very interesting case because Aaron Nolan was a five-star, a true five-star coming out of high school. And for those that haven't gotten to follow him, he's thrown three passes in his entire career, and he's now a junior. And let's also be clear about why he hasn't gotten those opportunities. Part of it is, hey, he's not ready. He's not the type of quarterback he needs to be. He hasn't translated all of the high school hype into production yet at his stops. But let's keep in mind, Ohio State has had a good run of quarterbacks, and South Carolina, whatever you think about Lenora Sellers, this is still a guy that people put into sort of NFL draft conversations because he's just got that prototype build with the legs and the big arm that's really hard for coaches to quit on. So I guess we'll learn relatively soon if he has it. You know, can he really compete in this quarterback battle, which I will term it a quarterback battle, or is he going to wither away and Marcus Stokes and all the production he's had in the past, is that going to win through? I'm very curious because also following spring ball, Charles Huff was nothing but complimentary of both guys. And I went to his press conference to sort of open up the year yesterday, and he said, you know, both these guys had really good springs, learning the offense, trying to get in the swing of things. They both took reps at one. And the way he explained it is the first guy to have 6, 7, 8 straight days of good fall camp practices will likely win the job. So it's going to be fun to watch, but I think it's a better problem than Memphis has ever had in the past at the quarterback position because you do have a tremendous amount of at least raw talent in both of these guys, with Marcus Stokes having the edge in experience.
1: All right, last thing for you, and I want your personal opinion of the crib, the Liberty Bowl, because I realize I'm 58. We didn't have standards growing up, and so, like, I went to a Liberty Bowl there when I was in, like, third or fourth grade, and I was like, this is awesome. It was not awesome, but it was the 70s, so it was fine. I also, as I said, was doing Conference USA for 8 years, and it still needed some attention. They put the attention into it. They're cutting a ribbon in about a month, aren't they?
0: Yeah, they are. The entire home side of the stadium has been remodeled and redone. Obviously, they have more luxury seating, but they'll have like a landing where you can go to a bar, like you see it. I don't know how many baseball games you go to, but usually it's the right
1: bar in Memphis
0: stands where you have a bar and you can watch the game from there. and get a good vantage point. So they're going to do all that. But really, I mean, I have gotten to be over there a few times. They're putting the finishing touches on the interior of the sort of box and everything else, the club level. And it looks, I mean, Chuck, it looks beautiful. I think it's something that Memphians and Tiger fans are going to be proud of. And then, you know, they'll have just more options as it pertains to concessions. One thing I do like about the new athletic director, Ed Scott, is he seems to just get it. You know, he always tries to breathe life in the program. He always sends messaging about upward trajectory. And then this is a smaller thing, but I think for people like you and me who have gone to games on our own dime, and a lot of your listeners who have gone to games on your own dime, I mean, this is a good thing. He's trying to create sort of a family-friendly working-class environment, in the sense that he's going to give some cheaper options for concessions within the new stadium. I think he has like a meal deal right now for a hot dog or a burger with fries and a drink for $7, which I think all of us can acknowledge is absolutely a steal at a ball game. But, you know, I just feel like the new stadium's going to breathe life into the program. And who knows, maybe having it done and filling out 45,000 seats every week instead of trying to fill out 60,000 may entice more Power Fours to look at Memphis as it pertains to realignment going into the future. And I'm really hoping that that was one of the missing pieces that could shift that conversation.
1: Yeah, I mean, I'm almost proud papa-ish, a huge fan of the program and everything they've put into it. As Tommy West said, I told people, I was like, he's not lying. It's kind of painful. It's not painful anymore for football, so that's a good thing. Gabe, I appreciate your time, friend.
0: Real quick, Chuck, I do have to give a shout out because this just shows understanding, and then I'll roll. But bringing up Tommy West and all these conversations, that's the guy that you point to for what we see today. Him, Justin Fuente, and Tom Bowen. But I think Tommy West is one of the most important pieces historically in where we see this program today, for saying what he said.
1: Yep.
0: You either fund it or you kill it. And they decided to fund it, and we are reaping the benefits now. But Chuck, I appreciate it. Thanks for having me, man.
1: Always. Gabe Coon again, 92.9 ESPN Yonder Memphis. Tommy West, I know at least 1,000 Clemson fans have told me, I love Tommy. I didn't want him to be my head coach anymore. I love Tommy. Ken Hatfield, one of the most honorable, straightforward folks you'd ever meet. He won games at Clemson. They hate him, but they love Tommy West, and then Memphis, and then it was painful. All right. Again, always love Gabe getting his time there. All right. Short break. Me and Heath next.
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1: Chuck Oliver Show on this Wednesday, the college football program that time forgot, at least according to Heath Klein earlier today. A Tennessee linebacker, really good ball player too. Guy, one of my favorites, who we went, like, literally, we did it in real time on the show. I was like, hey, Arian Carter's back. That's great. And whoever we were talking to was like, yeah, if you ask in the building, they didn't expect him to come back. And blah, well, so now they're glad to have him. Well, as Heath told us earlier today, this is, I don't know, like from 19, this is literally out of 1977. NCAA suspends Tennessee linebacker over $427 flight. Now, decidedly not out of 2005 or 2009 or, I don't know, 1980. Very much today, Ole Miss sues two players. Now at LSU over buyouts. So you've got kind of a throwback headline that you've got a Tennessee player who received an improper benefit, and he's got a two-game suspension, and it was whacked down from three. And you look at that and think, that, really? That's a today headline? Then you see that Ole Miss is suing. There's a guard and then Umanli Allen. So, and two of the players who left Ole Miss to go play for Lane Kiffin, they get sued. They want buyouts. Ole Miss wants to get paid. So that's a very 2026. I don't know. So, like, I need somebody to get a postseason ban, and they can't play on TV. I had to watch because of the. I'm going to correct my language. I said for a long time because of the Florida Gators. No, because of the NCAA. I had to watch the 1986 Auburn Florida game on closed circuit TV. I don't know. Maybe it was $5 or something, because it couldn't be broadcast. And so I want to say it was in the old basketball coliseum. We have a TV ban. Why? Well, because they paid their players. And they did. They broke a lot of rules. Charlie Pell was a great man. Salt of the earth. Just soon break a rule as he would breathe in air. Good man. Cheater. Oh, my God. Good fella. And so they cheated a bunch. And I'll give them credit. At least they won. And then they got probation. And so, I don't know. It's like 5 years after he hadn't been there, I'm having to go into a basketball arena to watch my team play. And I used Florida Gators. Why'd you? It wasn't the Gators. It was the NCAA. They've been silly. What's up, Heath?
2: All right. So, Chuck, since we're going with the retro theme, I guess this is something that also might have been a little bit retro once upon a time. Used to be back when there was a new voice of the program, no matter what program we were talking about, if there was a new radio voice of the program, that'd be a pretty big deal because they were the kind of job.

0: jobs that people tended to stay in for a long time, and especially before every game was on TV, basically, no matter who you are, it's on at least a stream somewhere, then radio was the only way a lot of people could connect with their team if they weren't able to be physically at the game. And so I don't know that the voice of any school now can carry the same weight as the voices of the 60s and 70s and 80s. But there's a hire that got made yesterday that I think is going to be fascinating to see how it goes. Tony Castricone was the play-by-play voice of Washington. We'd had him on the show, in fact, a couple of times when Washington particularly was having that year where they made the title game. Castricone left to become the new play-by-play voice of the Tampa Bay Buccaneers. So they have now made their hire. They've promoted the sideline reporter who before this had done some women's basketball games but had not been a football play-by-play voice. They promoted the sideline reporter into the big chair for play-by-play. That in of itself, not terribly interesting. The sideline reporter's name is Elise Woodward. And that is interesting because that means that is the first female play-by-play voice of a major program that I have ever heard of. I am not aware of any. If you are, feel free to let me know. I have never heard of it. We've had national games called by female voices for radio, for TV, but I am not aware of ever there being a program, especially on the level of a Big Ten type of program, that the lead voice of the program is a female voice. Now, as noted, she's been the sideline reporter. She is a former basketball player at Washington, so there's a little extra loyalty to her. This isn't just some Syracuse grad who happens to be working in Washington. I think that will help her make the transition. But Chuck, you know the deal. There are some people that anytime a female voice is calling anything on TV that involves men's sports, somebody's complaining about it. You would think if you were online that Doris Burke has no idea whether basketball's inflated or stuffed.
1: Oh, she's good.
0: And she's good. That's the whole thing. It doesn't matter.
1: And here's the thing. Like, Beth Moens, can I say, I don't necessarily care for her product, but it's not because she's a female. It's because some folks you like on the mic and they resonate and some folks don't.
0: No, I mean, just yesterday.

0: and that she's a former basketball player and alum, so she gets a certain benefit of that. She's one of ours. Like, if this is going to work, if it's going to be possible for someone to break through and succeed at this, where it's not, where no one's complaining except for the person who's always going to complain. Because again, Doris Burke is perfectly competent on basketball broadcast. Yep. You don't have to say she's your favorite. She's certainly competent, and some people try to act like she has no idea what she's doing, which is ridiculous. If you're not one of those people who will never accept any female voice ever on your sports, period, then this is the best shot she's going to get, or any female announcer I think is going to get to do this job and get the benefit of the doubt to start. So I'm curious to see what the reception's like and how it goes.
1: When I started getting female voices on, like, Major League broadcasts, for instance, and not a whole lot of them, but Major League Baseball in particular, because what is that? That's Harry Callis with, I mean, is it scotch and a pack of red apples? I mean, that's what it is. And I acknowledge this. We talked about it on the air. I said it's a different pitch and cadence and whatever, but that's because I've never heard it before. I can't let that inform my opinion of if it's good or not. It's different than me listening to, I don't know, Harry Carey or Jack Buck. Like, this is really, really different. So that was a, I've never heard it before. That's one thing that it's going to be strange. You've never heard the pace, the pitch. You've never heard that on a college football broadcast in that role before.
0: Yeah, I'm very interested to see how it goes. And again, I hope she's treated fairly by people and given a fair shot. Because, by the way, I've heard plenty of male announcers. Some are great, some not so much. So,
1: oh, I've been one of them. Yeah.
0: I would not say she should be held to a standard of she's incredible from day one of doing a job that she's not done before. Because I'm not sure necessarily if a male sideline reporter had been promoted, he would have been held to that standard either. Also, Chuck, just one note, Big Ten Media Days continue on, but Lincoln Riley, talking about Notre Dame, says, quote, "We want to play the game. I want to play the game. We would be playing the game if some things came true that were said." Basically, they tried to say, we want to move this game to week zero. And Notre Dame said, we want to keep the tradition that we've always had of when this game gets played, what time of year it gets played. There's never been any indication that Notre Dame was interested in moving the game to week zero. And I just think it's funny. Lincoln Riley's track record and how he feels about competition is pretty clear. I don't think you're going to be able to successfully sell people that the reason this game went away is it's Notre Dame's fault. And they're still trying. I don't think anybody's buying.
1: What is the word? We wanted the game. We still want the game. We hope to have the game. Yeah, well, the game you have is San Jose State. All right, so if you wanted Notre Dame, I think you'd probably have it because the Irish, they were in. If you wanted this, go for it, because instead, USC opens week zero. If it's not week zero, yeah, you got San Jose State for Southern Cal.
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1: It's a Wednesday on the Chuck Oliver Show. It's a Wednesday in July. And we have college football teams practicing. I believe Mike Norvell has cracked the champagne bottle on his 26th season. I know Chapel Bill gets after it tomorrow. And I told you, like, there are so many coaches. I just need the games to start. They'll tell you at media days before. I've had guys, I just need the games to start. It's going to get worse for Bill Belichick, I think, when the games start. This is the really scary schedule. And I don't think they're prepped for it. Well, welcome on right now, a man who knows all about Cruton. From 247, he's the director of high school scouting. It's Andrew Ivins. Andrew, welcome back. How's your day?
2: Doing good. Gearing up for football. Yeah, it's always fun this time of the year to kind of check in to see how guys are doing as these preseason camps get underway.
1: I was looking at Dylan Raiola. And his senior year, he transfers to a place called Buford, Georgia. And I was talking about Buford in the program yesterday. He went school shopping, and he chose Buford, and he threw 34 touchdowns in one pick. Did you ever eyeball him in high school? Because I was talking about facilities and some of the benefits, and I never even got around to the fact that when somebody like a five-star number one quarterback wants a one-year drop-in season, they usually choose a place with a pretty nice field.
2: Yeah, it's funny. I think it was at his senior season opener for Buford. They took on St. Francis Academy. I don't know if it was officially a game or one of those preseason deals, but I think that's kind of what sold us on what he could be. And Dylan was one of these kids where, you know, three high schools throughout his career kind of bouncing around. I don't know how much of that was on him, but yeah, you want to talk about facilities. Been to a lot of colleges. I mean, Buford's operation there, the football stadium for sure, but the basketball arena is probably better than a lot of mid-majors as well.
1: Yeah, and I talked, Thomas County Central just opened up a $25 million. It's just kind of the field house and a practice field. It's not even the stadium. Tell me some of those other facilities maybe that you've seen, not for a county or a college, but for high schools, their individual private facilities. It's not as unusual as it used to be.
2: It is in Texas, you know, Alabama as well, and then certainly in Georgia. I mean, the indoor practice facilities, I think the weight rooms, you know, the other day I was watching a video of South Lake Carroll's, what they got going on in terms of their strength program. And here's the thing, like the players that come out of those programs have such a good foundational base in terms of, you know, just knowing what to do in a squat rack, knowing what to do in a bench press. And I think it gives them a massive advantage when they get to college. And obviously everyone's enrolling early now, but you hear it from personnel staffers, front offices. Sometimes the schools are looking for that, guys that know how to be on time and guys that are ready to hit the ground running. So certainly something to take into account when you see those guys come from the big facilities in Georgia, Texas, and some of those other states.
1: All right, so if somebody sees David Gabriel George, hey, which one is he? He's the 210-pound sprinter speaking French. He is now a Tennessee commit. How did that happen? Because Ohio State thought they had him.
2: Yeah, and there's a reason why he was the last five-star off the board in this rising senior class. And I think there's a reason why this recruitment became what it was in terms of all the compensation, all the deals. And this is a kid that has a chance to be the focal point of an offense that's going to contend for a national championship. You mentioned it, you know, he's originally from north of the border, but we've seen more and more of these Canadians come down to the States and have a ton of success. I mean, you look towards the NFL, Chuba Hubbard, Chase Taylor's another one, Antoine Raymond at Rutgers, he's Canadian as well.

0: And then, you know, Tennessee took two Canadians last cycle, five-star offensive tackle Gabe Osenda, and then one of their defensive linemen, Carter Gooden. So I kind of joked, you know, they're going to need to get some Canadian flags there in Knoxville to kind of support those guys. But he's the real deal. I mean, if we're going to put five stars next to a running back's name, we think that they're going to be game changers, and that is certainly DGG, as the kids call him. Very, very hard kid to get on the ground when it comes to tackling.
1: Five-star kid from the Columbus Explorers, way down South Miami, Homestead-ish, Amir Sears. He's reclassified. He's going to show up on campus. Is that right?
0: Yeah, he's not going to show up for this upcoming season. We did have a five-star corner make that move in John Meredith. He was the number one ranked corner in 2027. He's going to start practices with Texas here in the coming weeks. Amir Sears, on the other hand, he's just going to skip his senior season. So now he's going to just play 3 years of high school football. And this is a kid that reminds me a lot of Travis Hunter. You see him with that athlete designation, and you know he's a legitimate impact playmaker as a wide receiver and a defensive back. Much like with Travis Hunter, I kind of prefer him on defense, but schools are entertaining the idea of kind of letting him get snaps on both sides of the ball. He's going to announce a commitment on Friday on CBS Sports HQ, and you know every school in the country is after this guy. I think the school you need to keep an eye on is Miami, right? And Mario Cristobal has ties to Miami Columbus. That's where he went. You know, that program is very storied. Just had the number one pick in the NFL draft and Fernando Mendoza, had a top three pick in the NBA draft and Cam Boozer. And we're excited to see what Amir Sears is going to do as he moves up his developmental timeline.
1: Yeah, I'm going to take a lap on that. You're right, John Meredith. What is the chance? Because I look at his height and length and all that, and I'm like, I don't know if he can play or not, but he's a five-star from Texas, and if he can, put him in man coverage. What about on special teams as well? Because he can do something. That's sort of the thought.
0: Yeah, and you know, the reclassification stuff, I mean, this has long been in the world of college basketball, and it's really kind of taken off here in college football. 2 years ago, it was Ryan Williams that broke through at Alabama, you know, seven touchdowns in his first five games. This past year, it was Malachi Toney at Miami, kind of their, you know, chunk play machine when they made that CFP berth. And, you know, the one thing we've learned as we've studied this more and more, for the quarterbacks, it's not good for development because you need those live reps. For the point of attack players, you know, the guys in the trenches, usually take some time for them to get adjusted to the physicality of big boy football. But if there's a position or positions where, hey, you can come in and play, it's those perimeter players, the wide receivers, the corners. And, you know, John Meredith, to me, he's one of the most technically advanced corners I've ever scouted, right? And, you know, I think he's a guy where, you know, there's going to be some lumps early. But if you think about Texas, which has national title aspirations, I mean, they could have to play 14, 15, 16 games. And with the new 5-for-5 rule, remember, red shirts are going to be a thing of the past. I think we're going to see John Meredith at some point because, you know, I always just think about November, October, late in the season, you're watching your favorite team. I mean, usually cornerback four on the roster is having to play some valuable minutes. And yeah, I think John Meredith will be ready by that juncture.
1: All right, let's talk about kids who are supposed to be in this class all along. And just tell me, like, I've seen the kid, he can pull it off. Faison Brandon, playing quarterback in the SEC is not easy. I think he's going to get a chance to, and it might be kind of early. Tell me what your gut says about Faison Brandon playing QB in the Southeastern Conference.
0: I think he's going to start, and I think he is someone that will limit mistakes. Very methodical. I think he's a competitor, you know, injured his hand early on in that senior season, could have shut it down, but wanted to win a state title there in North Carolina. I think he's got a higher floor and I think he's got a higher ceiling than George McIntyre. Not surprised to see all the reports coming out of Knoxville that he's in the running for quarterback one.
1: All right. Lamar Brown is like a 295-pound edge at LSU.
0: he could have been DL1 last cycle or interior offensive lineman one. LSU's got to upgrade that defensive line. I think all three of their freshmen are going to play. Richard Anderson, I mean, he's one of the biggest humans I've ever seen.

0: guy shouldn't move his way. Deuce Gerald's a name to know, you know, twitchy little three technique that played some running back as a senior. And then I think Lamar Brown's going to get involved. So I think all three of those guys, you're going to see them when you watch the SEC on Saturdays.
1: EJ Kroll.
0: Another running back and another reclassification. I said it a few minutes ago. Hey, if they're five stars, we think they're the real deal. You know, Alabama last season struggled to run the football. EJ got dinged up in spring practices, but I think he's too talented to keep off the field. True three down capabilities, can make you miss in tight quarters. He's a guy that he too can kind of be a bell cow in the SEC.
2: Okay, I don't know how much time you spend out at Matter Day, but what about Chris Henry Jr.? Because he played in a bunch of All-Star games, and he's on campus now. And, I mean, it's easy to look at who's the Ohio State five-star. Even people there go, no, no, no, this guy might be even different compared to us.
0: Yeah, and he's someone that missed all of his junior year at Matter Day with a knee injury. He played like 50 snaps, got his knee rolled up, blocking on the perimeter week one. So, you know, we were kind of in wait and see mode. And right around this time last year in a nationally televised game against St. Thomas Aquinas, he exploded for, I think it was over 100 yards, two touchdowns, you know, some long catch and runs. My boss texted me and said, hey, how do we not have this guy as a five-star prospect? And I fired back, well, hey, there's more to it. I mean, the size is there. The physicality is there. You know, obviously Ohio State has Jeremiah Smith. Obviously they do a good job of restocking that wide receiver room, even though Brian Hartline is now at USF. I think he's going to play. Is it going to be, you know, a 1,000-yard season? I don't think so. But, you know, I think he can approach that 500-yard mark.
2: I get a demerit on the Amir Sears thing, but you picked me up. I appreciate you knowing what I was referring to, Andrew. Thank you so much, man. I appreciate you coming on.
0: Hey, I'm. It feels like every day we're moving around the rankings. I can't even keep track. My wife's like, who is this guy you're talking about now? So all good, and thanks for having me on.
2: Andrew Ivins, 247, Director of High School Scouting. So the 5-for-5 takes a lot of the guesswork and strategy and mystery out of it. It's supposed to take all of it out of it. And there's like, I think, 11 kids who want to sue to say, no, we'll need one more year of mystery. But the 5-for-5, sure, come on, play. If you can cover kicks, if you can play, help us three snaps per game, yes, come on right now. And so for, again, a 6'2 sprinter at corner from Texas that's a five-star, and he's like, yeah, I want to play high school ball. And Texas high school says, yeah, you can't do that. What about Texas Longhorns College? Yeah, okay, you can do it. So that's where he is now. And Sarkisian will find something either on special teams. And I'm talking about in the return game, by the way, not necessarily even just covering kicks. In the return game, if they do that, for some reason, when we have starters, we want to take them off of special teams, and I don't want to do that. But Ryan Wingo, I don't know if he'll be in the return game as much. So anyway, Andrew, it's always good stuff there. Short break. He's not a wrap up next.
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10: Obviously coming to Kentucky, coming to SEC, I just think it was a great opportunity. In high school, I played some good competition, and I wanted to do the same thing in college. So coming to the SEC, you know, they got the best players. So I want to come play against the best and play with the best, and that's what I'm doing.
11: Kentucky starting quarterback Kenny Minchie. But practice hasn't started yet. He's the starter. That's why they brought him in. That's the reason they got him from Nebraska, after that's where he was going. And then Will Stein said, not so fast. So that was recruiting from Will Stein. They had 11 kids, apparently, at Kentucky that were must retain. And they kept 7 of them. Now, you can't force a kid. All you can do is true love him and then put the bag on the table and then talk about his future and what we'll do for you to get you to the league. You can check all the boxes, but you can't force the kid to stay. They got 7 of the 11 they looked at, and I'm assuming like Dante Dowdell, who is at Georgia now but had that awful accident a couple weeks back on the ATV that we found out about. I'm assuming he was one, and they didn't keep him. There are others. Cutter Bowley, I don't know if he was one. But they had 11 kids that they considered must retain. They kept 7 of them, and then Will Stein, it's easy to say he kind of cashed in on it. I don't want to hear any excuses about we don't have the money or the who's got more or what they're spending on basketball. Didn't they spend $23 million on a basketball roster that did not win? I think it was $23 million. Like, when we all find out what your basketball roster is getting paid, it's usually not for a good reason. So he's, I don't want to hear anything about that. And I was like, uh-huh. Well, then he went out and signed a bunch of former blue chip recruits, 4 stars, 5 million.

0: Nick Anderson, LSU, remember? C.J. Baxter, Texas. Javonte Barnes, Oklahoma. Every one of these guys, there's a flea on him for some reason. It may be a production flea. It may be a consistency flea. It may be a hamstring flea. Maybe a broken ankle flea. But every one of these guys is a former four-star, five-star kid. A lot of them. And every one of them, there's a flea on him a little bit. And so if you evaluate the kid and his physical ability, whatever it is, because you know what? If there wasn't a flea, Kentucky probably wouldn't get the kid. Lane Kiffin would have. Probably. So whether I'm coming back from injury, whether I'm a fifth-year senior and this is my last go-around and I'm going to make the most of it because it's never really happened for me production-wise, whether I lost out to C.J. Carr, who I listened to the Chuck – this is Kenny Minchie talking. I listened to the Chuck Oliver show. Chuck said C.J. may be the best quarterback in America. Well, maybe you just finished second to that – to the wrong guy. Maybe you wouldn't have finished second to anyone else. That's what Will Stein's kind of banking on. If he hits on all these and everyone stays healthy and has their head right and it has a bounce back season and et cetera, then okay. I think he can win more than six games and he can go to a bowl. That's what I think can happen at Kentucky this year. What's going on, Heath?
1: All right, so Chuck, there's a couple of stories from the basketball world that I think are actually relevant just in terms of what they're saying about the choices that schools are going to have to make here in the coming days and years, really, about what your priorities are. Did you by any chance see the story involving UNLV basketball coach Josh Pastner?
0: Oh, yeah. He wants to raise some money.
1: Yeah.
0: Creatively.
1: For those who have not seen it, Josh Pastner made the comment, in particular because NBA interest is high there in Las Vegas. There's multiple people who said, oh, I want to get the expansion team here and spend all this money. He says, you know, look, an expansion team may cost as much as $7.5 billion or more. You could have your own team. You could own this team for $10 million.
0: Finger quotes, own.
1: The UNLV account literally sent out the following as a tweet. D1 basketball team for sale. That was from the official account. D1 basketball team for sale. It said things you can buy for $10 million and showed examples, including a Bugatti and Birkin bags and whatnot. And then also said the Runnin' Rebels, $10 million. The UNLV Runnin' Rebels are one of the most iconic brands in college basketball. Program with a national championship, for $10 to $12 million, it can all be yours. That is what they sent out. Pastner later had to put out a statement saying that, no, you can't actually own it.
0: Yeah, clarify.
1: What we're going for is more of a, you know, you would get to be a real big shot around the program.
0: Like a key to the city. It doesn't actually open doors.
1: Yeah, we let you sit wherever you wanted, basically. You want to come in the locker room, you could do that. No, you wouldn't actually literally own the players or the coaches. It is, after all, a public university's athletic program. So the fact that they had to clarify that, though, Coach, that he felt that they had to clarify that, one, tells you, okay, maybe Coach Pastner needs to be a little more careful on what he has to say. But also, Chuck, it drives home the idea here that UNLV, the focus right now is more on football, even though that's a place, as they note correctly, there's way more history attached to UNLV basketball. They've won a national title. They've been to the Final Four a bunch of times. Has been a while. They haven't made it to the Sweet 16 since 07. But there's a whole lot more historic juice attached to basketball. But you don't see Dan Mullen saying, you can own my football team. Like, where the money is right now in UNLV is flowing to football. And then you say, okay, but that's a smaller program compared to the power programs. Let's take you to Penn State. Penn State's AD is a gentleman named Pat Kraft. He was on a podcast talking about their overall athletic program. And he said the following quote about their basketball program. Quote, I don't know where we are in the Big Ten, and quite honestly, I don't really care, talking about their spending level for basketball.
0: He really said that. He did.
1: They are, by the way, according to most reporting, well behind in spending for the Big Ten in basketball.
0: And he ain't got time for that.
1: He just said, I don't really care. Now, the coach who's going to wind up getting fired after this year because he don't really care, he cares, But Pat Kraft, the AD, is very well aware if

0: Matt Campbell wins more games than James
1: Franklin
0: and gets him to the playoffs again, Pat Kraft's going to be fine. And if not, then if somehow the basketball team squeezes out a tournament appearance, hey, that's great. I'm still getting fired. Like, Matt Campbell and football is what's going to determine his future. And so now, I mean, I just can't believe we have ADs explicitly saying, yeah, I don't care. Like, one of the only other revenue sports that exists. Don't give a crap where we are in the Big Ten about that. Means nothing to me. Like, he said that in public with a microphone.
1: Not a paraphrase, not anything. That was a quote. I saw that same thing. I was like, no, that somebody, like, cut that out of the middle of a quote. No, they didn't. He was getting his point across. And in parenthesis, it was football matters, even men's basketball. See, like, I think that was the takeaway. That even men's basketball, it doesn't really matter. Has anybody heard a single conversation with Duke making the cut to the Power 40? I haven't. That's what matters to us today. 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For me, David, you, Heath, all of us, 22 hours, inhale, exhale. Come back tomorrow. Get more of that college football combo. Chuck Oliver Show.
2: Let me ask you a question today. 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Now, I'm not trying to challenge you, but maybe I can stretch you a little bit in a good direction. Jesus said that we must love even our enemies and pray for people who mistreat us. He said that if we only love the people who love us, that's not even love. That's convenient kindness. And everybody does that, even the worst people. And Jesus didn't just teach us to love that way. He demonstrated that love. The Bible says that while we were still enemies of God, Christ died for us. To really be the loving person you ultimately want to be, you'll need Christ in your life to love and save you, and then to help you truly be loving. 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
18: 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Come on. What more do I need to say?
19: SoFi Stadium, man. That one takes the cake for me.
0: To the top five defenses.
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22: 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That thing is a monster.
23: 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They want to embarrass you.
0: And everything in between. 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The top five surprise teams.
24: So we're in the midst of our ESPN Radio Rankum series as we head towards the NFL season. All 32 are in training camp, baby. It is almost back. We are a month away from college football. The NFL will be here before we know it. Aaron Goldhammer is here. He's filling in for Ian tonight here on Amber and Ian. So Goldhammer gave you his list of surprise teams earlier in the show. You did the top five teams that are going to be the most disappointing, potentially. So surprise you,
25: right,
24: by being
25: all
24: bad.
25: They're all surprises. I was the disappointing surprises, but right. You're taking a more glass half full approach.
24: Yeah, so I'm going to give you the top five teams that could surprise you in a good way this upcoming NFL season. Let's kick things off.
0: Number five.
24: Now, what's key in formulating a list like this, Aaron, is they couldn't have been too good last season. They don't have to have been terrible, right?
25: Yeah.
24: But you're only going to find one team on my list that made a postseason, and we'll get into that a little bit more later. But you can't have be- you

0: Train like the pros.
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6: I'm Ed Benkin. Training camp is underway, but with training camp comes injuries, and several teams dealt with injuries today, including the Bengals, where defensive lineman Shamar Stewart was carted off the field during practice after suffering a leg injury. Saints defensive lineman Brian Brazzi suffered a knee injury, which is feared to be a torn ACL. And Panthers rookie rideout Chris Braswell II went down in practice. As first reported by The Athletic and then confirmed by ESPN, Braswell suffered a moderate LCL tear in his left knee. He will be out for 8 weeks. The injury happened during a non-contact play. Meanwhile, Vegas coach Clint Kubiak says Kirk Cousins will start camp as number one quarterback, with rookie quarterback Fernando Mendoza and veteran Aiden O'Connell getting the rest of the reps. Now to baseball. Earlier in the day, Eric Skubal pitched the Tigers to a 7-0 lead over the Orioles before Baltimore stormed back to win in extra innings. Skubal was asked afterwards if he's looking forward to hearing the end of the trade rumors after Monday's deadline passes.
7: No, I got to play baseball. You know, I think you guys are craving it more than me, you know, and I got to play baseball. You know, I got to, that's my focus, is trying to get a little bit better each and every day. And, you know, when it's my day to toe the mound, I'm going to give it everything I got and go out and compete.
6: Meanwhile, there are games tonight in Major League Baseball. The Braves and Mets are playing the second game of doubleheader. New York won earlier today, but the Braves lead 1-0 in the ninth. The Rays have defeated the Rangers 3-0. That lead now 2 over the Yankees in the AL East, but the Yankees trying to get that half game back at the top of the seventh. They lead the White Sox 4-0. Cubs and Cardinals are scoreless as they play in the seventh inning.
8: Hey, it's your resident Super Bowl champ, Chris Canning. Coming up Thursday, Aaron Rodgers says this season is his last. I'll tell you what success looks like for the Steelers in 2026. It's on Sports for Life, 6 a.m. Eastern, right here on ESPN Radio, ESPN2, and ESPNU.
9: We've been dancing along here on Amber and Ian. Aaron Goldhammer is filling in for Ian tonight. We're presented to you by Progressive Insurance. At Hammer Nation 19 is how you find him. Have you gotten that one extra follower yet on Twitter?
10: I haven't checked. Hang on. Let me see. By the way, who do you think has more followers, you or me?
9: You. Definitely you. You have more of a Cleveland gathering than I do.
10: All right, let's check it out and see.
9: Oh, I got some new followers. All right, I got like 3 new followers at Amber W Sports. If you want to up that count, ladies and gentlemen.
10: Amber, I got 1 new follow. I'd like to shout out and thank Michael Rousakis. Michael is in. He is part of Hammer Nation.
9: Part of Hammer Nation. This
10: Come on.
9: Is Michael.
10: Amber, how many stations? Do you know how many stations this show is on? It's got to be on like 500, right?
9: It's on hundreds of affiliates. I know like, that.
10: I made a plea for more social media followers and got 1.
9: Yeah, that rates. That's about right. I made a plea as well. I got 3 tonight, so there's that. But you have, like, whatever.

0: accident, and then he hurt his ankle on top of it. You didn't even remember he played for this team, Stosh, and you're a baseball
1: head. Well, he hasn't played in 2 months.
0: So not a big deal.
2: I'm going to agree with Amber. It's got to be not a big deal because none of us even realized that Harrison Bader was still in the major leagues. Although I do think, like, it's never a good idea. This does happen in sports where teams are so bad that guys get healthy. No, they're still banged up with, like, do you think there's no way Anthony Davis could have played at the end of last year or Trae Young, right, Amber? I mean, they just right. had, or any of those guys on Utah
0: they were sitting. Whether they had something.
2: Oh, yeah. Lauri Markkanen's back was really all screwed up. And I mean, I think they went into the locker room and said, who wants to get plastic surgery just so we can put you on the injured list and not play you so we can tank? So this happens all over the world of baseball.
0: Wait, are you insinuating that Bader tried to get into a scooter?
2: No.
0: That's a whole other level that I
2: went. I'm saying that Bader's plantar fasciitis might have been more healed than you might think when he got on the scooter. And that if the Giants were in first, he might have been in center field and not on a scooter. I don't know.
0: I don't know. I hear plantar fasciitis hurts. All right, coming up next here on Amber and Ian. Would you ever get a tattoo of your favorite team? We'll talk about it right here on ESPN Radio.
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7: 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You're listening to Amber and Ian. Aaron Goldhammer is here. He's filling in for Ian tonight. At Hammer Nation 19 is where you find him. At yes. Amber W Sports is where you find me. People have been finding you, Aaron.
8: Well, this has been a big day for adding a couple of followers. So I want to give some love out to Brian, the big dog, who just followed me on social, to
7: me,
8: Robert.
7: As well. Shout out.
8: In Jasper, Alabama. Shout out to you, Robert. He's got a picture of a kid holding a pumpkin as his Twitter avatar.
7: I have him as well. Yeah, shout out, Robert.
8: I don't know if that's
7: Robert.
8: You, an old time, that's a kid. Shout out to Rob Rigsby. You got Steve Sigmatrack. He's got 37 followers, but he just followed us on social media. You get Steve, or am I?
7: Steve. Steve, oh. You're holding back on me.
8: And then you got also the Malik Mystique, who is a DJ at wrestling shows and a dub producer. Hashtag long live Trey D. Thank you to Malik Mystique for following at Hammer Nation 19.
7: I don't know if I got Malik either, but I am loving the new followers I am getting as well. Joe Guerra is following me now. Sean is following me.
9: Shout out, Rob.
7: That was me earlier trying to say the name of Shohei Ohtani's interpreter.
8: The name here is Ipe Mitsuhara, and this is what Amber said.
7: Ipe Mitsuhara. Yeah, whatever. He's disgraced.
8: He's in jail.
7: He's in prison. I'm not putting the respect on his name to pronounce it accurately.
8: 30 for 30 podcast. Just drop it over the next.

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11: Anderson, C.J. Stroud are getting their fifth-year options picked up. That means they are under contract for 2026 and 2027.
12: It's great that they're exercising their fifth-year options. These guys are foundational players. But I think in this case of C.J., he has to go back to the drawing board and make sure that protecting the football is priority number one and not to repeat the mistakes that he did in 2025.
13: The fact that you pick up the fifth-year option of your quarterback and you don't extend him lets you know that they're not necessarily sold on C.J. Stroud.
14: Will they or will they not extend the quarterback? And the quarterback I'm talking about, the Houston Texans, C.J. Stroud. Fifth-year option, that got picked up. Quarterback, not extending, at least not yet. It's game night here on ESPN Radio, the all-new ESPN app, SiriusXM Channel 80, and tune in. 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He's Emmett Golden. I'm Q Myers, and this is one of those conversations, Emmett, where you're looking at the quarterback position, you're thinking about C.J., and you remember the last thing you saw. Mm-hmm. From CJ, and it makes you feel like, well, maybe they don't want to extend him. Maybe they it'd be smarter to make him go ahead and play it out and prove what he's worth. But then at the same time, you have to realize, at least I try to remind people, this is a guy that's been in the playoffs every year he's been in the league, and he's 3-3 so far, where there's quarterbacks that are making a lot more money than him that have had no kind of success in the postseason. So I think that they're going to be fine with CJ. I think that they're going to be able to get an extension done that's reasonable and fair because of what he's done. But until they put pen to paper, you just don't know. So here's their GM, Nick Caserio, at his presser, giving the latest on CJ's extension contract negotiations.
15: Yeah, he's had a really good offseason. It's probably the best offseason he's had since he's been here. He's had a good attitude. He's been consistent. He's got the right mindset. I'd say we've definitely had productive conversations over the course of the spring. So, I mean, there's a possibility that something could come to fruition. So we'll work through it and, you know, see what happens.
16: I'm because we just got done talking about Bijan Robinson and Jahmyr Gibbs holding in. C.J. Stroud's not holding in. And I know he's a quarterback, right? But you would think that a quarterback, if you're the starter and you're like, no, I'm basically going to do a hold in until I get my contract, you would do that if you felt like you had leverage. I'm not sure C.J., because of the way he ended the season, has that type of leverage. Baker Mayfield's another guy that isn't going the hold in route. And it's just interesting to me that the quarterback position doesn't seem like that happens as much.
14: I'm about to say, have we seen a quarterback have a hold in?
16: No,
14: I think so.
16: Yeah, we haven't seen it. That's interesting. I'm not advocating that they should. I'm just pointing out something that I noticed. I'm like you. I do believe that they get something done. I don't know if it's necessarily gonna, you know, be at the number that he wanted. But you know, we'll see. the thing with Deshaun Watson when he was in Houston.
14: He wanted out bad.
16: He wanted out bad. Yeah. Wasn't he injured as well?
14: Well, yeah.
16: I can't remember.
14: Yeah, but he

0: playoffs and add something going into October, that's a really big bonus. The Brewers are in the same spot. The Brewers have never won the World Series, and they have a team right now that is capable of not only getting to, but winning the World Series. So I expect both teams to be active at the deadline, but I just don't see them making a major, major move. Although, Terry Skubal to the Brewers and pairing him with Jacob Mizrowski, that's pretty enticing if you ask me.
1: He's ESPN MLB analyst Tim Kirchen. I'm Emmett Golden. Alongside Q Myers is Game Night on ESPN Radio. Tim, who's the biggest real threat to the Dodgers in the National League?
0: Well, again, I think it's the Brewers. The Brewers starting pitching when Mizrowski and Kyle Harrison are really good is and healthy. That's top shelf rotation. The way they score runs, the way they play the game, the way they take the action to the other team is just so impressive. And I love the way the Brewers play the game. I think they're the biggest threat to the Dodgers. Now, the Dodgers, again, are, to me, on paper, still the best team in baseball. But that's why this trade deadline is so important. The Dodgers never sit pat. And they are so beautifully run, and they know exactly what they need and what they don't need and how to get it. And, of course, they have all the resources in the world to get whatever they want. I expect them to be very active at the deadline. So I think the Brewers are the biggest threat to the Dodgers. Let's face it, fellas, you get in the playoffs in baseball, you have a chance to do damage in October. And any team that has Mizrowski at the top of the rotation has a chance.
2: Tim, we'll close out with this. It's great stuff. We do appreciate you here on Game Night on ESPN Radio and the all-new ESPN app. What are your expectations the rest of the way for the Red Sox, who they won their way back into the mix?
0: Yeah, this has been one of the great turnaround stories that I know I've ever seen. They were 32-46, and then they went 20-3 after that. That is remarkable. They won 15 games in a row, which was last done in 1946 when Ted Williams was still playing. That's remarkable what the Red Sox have done. They've gone from one of the biggest disappointments in baseball to a team that's in the playoffs, and I don't expect that to change. Now, they're still going to have to add another bat, at least for me, if they're going to make it to the playoffs. Curtis Meade was that bat, then he broke his wrist after getting hit by a pitch. So I fully expect them to go out and find another specifically right-handed hitter that can help them, because their offense still, I still look at their lineup and wonder how are they going to make the playoffs here, but they always find a way. They will be very active at the deadline also, and this has been an amazing turnaround for them. And once they can get all their pieces healthy, they're going to be an interesting team to watch if they can make it to October.
2: They have been fun to watch so far, that's for sure. That turnaround was incredible by the Boston Red Sox. Tim, great stuff as always. We thank you so much. You know, we appreciate you here on Game Night.
0: All right. Thank you, fellas. See you.
2: All right. Thank you. Tim Kirchen right there. Great stuff. ESPN MLB analyst with us here on Game Night on ESPN Radio on the all-new ESPN app. Emmett, I can't talk baseball without asking about the Red Sox, because that turnaround is incredible.
1: It has been incredible, and I'm asking myself, like, can they keep it going? Like,
2: that's my question, right?
1: What was the anomaly, right? What was the outlier? Was it the bad start, or was it being as hot as they have been lately?
2: Well, you know, the funny thing is, like, in the NFL, it's when a new coach comes in, they get that little bit of a bump. Yeah. Well, they got a lot of a bump.
1: Big right? bump. They got a big bump and a smile.
2: Exactly. Can they keep that big bump and a smile rolling? That is the big question. That's the million-dollar question posed by my man, Emmett Golden. I'm Q Myers. It's Game Night here on ESPN Radio and the all-new ESPN app. Speaking of the NFL, Jim Harbaugh, he's already in midseason form. 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
2: As I've come to the front of the congregation way early in the process on this young man, and that's Justin Herbert. And you're right, he gets a pass all the time. We talk about it on this fine program we call Game Night on ESPN Radio. But now he's got another new offensive coordinator in Mike McDaniel. I think we all respect Mike McDaniel as a sharp offensive mind. I think we all believe that he's a really good offensive coordinator. So now he's going to get it done, right? I mean, because he has it. He's in the $50 million a year club. He doesn't have any playoff success, right? I've heard excuses that it's his coach's fault. Well, he doesn't have any weapons this year. Well, he got banged up early in the season. He's a tough guy, so he kept playing. I've heard every single excuse. So as far as I'm concerned, and maybe I'm the only man on this island, he doesn't have any more excuses. His excuses ran out. Chasing love. That would be me talking about Justin Herbert, who, really good quarterback. He's the guy that you'd build in the lab if you're building a quarterback. That's what they say. But he hasn't got it done in the postseason. Will that change this upcoming year? It's game night here on ESPN Radio, the all-new ESPN app. SiriusXM Channel 80 and tune in. 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He's Emmett Golden. I'm Q Myers. And I think this is a big year for the Chargers. I really do. I think there's a lot of expectations, especially now that you have Jim Harbaugh as the head coach and you bring in Mike McDaniel as the OC. And as you heard coming in, I feel like most of us agree that Mike McDaniel is a sharp offensive mind. Can he get them where they need to be this year?
1: It's going to be his job. And if it doesn't work, they're going to blame him. And when I, because nobody.

0: difference, right?
1: No.
0: So it's wide open like some old school TV antennas. I think that there's a good chance that the Chiefs could end up behind the Broncos and the Chargers, to be honest. Now, again, I'm not going to go and say that they win 6 or 7 games, but they might win 9.
1: Yeah, I could see 9. I could see 9 or 10 for sure. Look, if they have another year where Pat doesn't look good, they win 5 games, then all of a sudden you're going to see the team talk about turning some things over, you know, and maybe focusing on the draft. I just don't think they're quite there yet. And again, some people have the benefit of the doubt and some don't. Justin Herbert doesn't have the benefit of the doubt with me.
0: Right.
1: You know, Pat Mahomes does. And until I see multiple years of him not playing well, I'm going to look at last year and go, hey, man, everybody can't bat 1,000. You know,
0: right.
1: Most people don't bat 1,000. So you had a bad year. It's cool. Bounce back. But I am interested to see where he's at from a health standpoint when he comes back.
0: Yeah, I don't know when it comes to stepping up in the pocket, you know, scrambling to throw the ball, because that's what he does, right? He's not scrambling like Jaden Daniels to pick up a whole lot of yards and have all these designed runs, but he does keep plays alive.
1: Yeah, so off-schedule plays.
0: Exactly. Is he going to be comfortable stepping up in the pocket where all these guys are you know, flying around near his leg? I mean, it starts to get between your ears.
1: Mm-hmm.
0: And now in practice, while you got the red jersey on, all is good. All is good. But when you don't have that red jersey on, all ain't good. And then you have to wonder and you have to worry. And that's why a lot of times you see guys take a little bit of time to really, truly bounce back. So we'll get back to the worst teams. But how about the surprise teams? We got that next here on Game Night on ESPN Radio on the all-new ESPN app.
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4: 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Chris Marler back in the co-host chair. We also have Chef Michael Johnson for our Munchies segment. And the New Orleans Saints take the practice field. 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
5: I like both of them. 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
6: He's talking about Deshaun and Shador. And some coaches will be like, oh, the whole quarterback room is involved. So it seems like Shador has a real shot at this thing.
7: I think to some degree the Browns owe it to themselves to see what they've got here and to give him some runway. 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Then you can turn to Shador. 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
8: Alongside Emmett Golden, I'm Q Myers. It is game night here on ESPN Radio, the all-new ESPN app. SiriusXM Channel 80 and TuneIn. 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With training camp comes training camp battles. Right? We always get all hyped up for the training camp battles. And knowing that, you know, a lot of the roster is already kind of accounted for, and there may be a few positions here and there that are up for grabs, but for the most part, these coaches and front offices know exactly who's going to be playing what position come week one. But now the quarterback is a different subject.
9: Yes, sir.
8: The quarterback is a different subject. And, you know, I always tell you, Emmett, all roads lead back to Cleveland. But when it comes to quarterbacks, especially quarterback competition, all roads really do lead back to Cleveland, right? Shador, fifth-round pick last year. Deshaun Watson, big-money free agent. Well, big-money guy they traded for again, big money. Mm-hmm. Dylan Gabriel, third-round pick last year. Taylen Green, what round was he drafted in?
9: Taylen Green was the sixth. Sixth-round pick.
8: So they're collecting quarterbacks from everywhere. Now, yes, I don't think Dylan Gabriel and Taylen Green are really a part of this.
9: They're not.
8: But as far as the quarterback competition between Shador and Deshaun, where are we at right now?
9: It's a dead heat. That's what it sounds like. You know, I could tell you today, Watson did not have a good day. He threw interceptions on back-to-back passes, and both passes were just not very good. Shador was solid, ran with the twos today. Deshaun ran with the ones. Tomorrow they'll flip, but it really is a dead heat. And when you hear from Todd Monken, you could tell he's getting frustrated with all the questions about when are you going to name a starter? When are you going to name a starter? Matter of fact, let's hear from the Browns head coach.
5: The easiest way for me to say that, and it still won't stop you from asking, not you particularly, but everybody in general, is the first game. We're going to have a starter the first game, right? I mean, ultimately, I'm not going to decide who the starter is. They decide by their play. Their play decides who the starter is. I don't have any preconceived notions of how they played in the past or how they're going to play. I only can, with my eyes, judge. And guys got to play well around them. I think we've shored up some things up front. We've added some weapons on the perimeter, so I think that's going to help. But they'll decide who plays. I don't decide who plays. The players decide who plays.
8: You know, it's funny. Here in Vegas, Clint Kubiak, the new head coach of the Raiders, he said, it will reveal itself. Mm-hmm. And that sounds like what Todd Monken just said. It will reveal itself. And the one thing I do know is that the players will also dictate it. As Coach Monken just said, it's not just Shador and Deshaun who's going to dictate it. How do the guys around those dudes play, right?
9: Who galvanizes the team? You know, because one thing's for sure, if you're a quarterback, you need men, grown men, to want to follow you. You know, and that's not, especially in that, you know, in that style of locker room in this sport where everybody has an ego and everybody thinks they're the best, for those guys to go, I'm following that dude right there. You have to be able to do that, and you have to be able to motivate guys to play around you. And, you know, I will.

0: Yeah, you're going to have six crazy games, right? Yeah, because you can't play yourself.
1: I mean, sometimes some of these teams do play themselves.
2: Yeah, I mean, right? I played myself a time or two.
1: Yeah, you just told us you just won $8. Like, yes, that was your big win for the night.
0: So for people that don't know, the last couple nights, I guess it's every other, I've been playing the Mega Millions and the Powerball, because I don't know about y'all, but I'm trying to get rich, all right? I need $600
1: million.
0: So you can
1: keep your house in Cleveland.
0: Yeah, I wouldn't live in this one. I'd live in a different one. But, yeah, I'd still reside in Cleveland. Cleveland is home. I'd also have a penthouse at some resort in Vegas. You know, I would do that because you know how much I love that. And I win every time I play. The problem is, like tonight, I won $8. And two nights ago, what was that, Monday night, I won $16. I won $24 on Friday.
1: Well, you're trending in the wrong direction.
0: Yes, it's going down. I am most certainly going in the wrong direction.
1: You are definitely going in the wrong direction by eight. So next time, I have an idea. You're not going to win anything. Kevin Colton, I'm Q Myers. It's game night here on ESPN Radio. So what teams are going to be the surprise ones for me? That's next on ESPN Radio and the all-new ESPN app.
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13: 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Nick DeLuca here with you. End of July, so much to get to. Training camps underway in the NFL, college football coming up, WNBA, and a really important stretch in Major League Baseball. The trade deadline a few days away. Teams trying to position themselves to make moves. Potential for some big names to get moved doesn't get much bigger than Tarek Skubal. Back-to-back Cy Young winner in the AL, having another great season. But the Tigers are in trouble. Detroit trying to make a last push to potentially hang on to their ace, but had dropped 3 of 4. Entering Wednesday, Skubal on the mound in Detroit for what could be the final time against the Orioles. Top of the first, settling in and reaching 1K in K's.
14: 3-2, swing and a miss. Got him with a changeup. And that speaks to the quality of that pitch, Bobby. That's a guy who does not chase, and he chased.
15: That was a filthy pitch down below the zone, right at the bottom rail.
14: 1,000 strikeouts for Tarek Skubal, sitting on 999 coming in. He didn't waste any time. Crowd on their feet here at Comerica Park. Tarek takes the cap off, acknowledges the crowd. Listen to this crowd at Comerica.
13: Yeah, Skubal needed just 153 games to reach 1,000 strikeouts, second fewest all-time by a lefty, trailing only Randy Johnson. Got plenty of run support. Tigers jumping out to a 7-0 lead after 7. Javi Baez driving in a couple. Skubal working into the 7th and getting a special send-off.
14: The 2-0. Swinging a line drive. Base hit into center field. Fielded by Baez, who get the ball in quickly to McGonigal, and that will be the end of the day for Tarek Skubal. Line drive single,

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8: 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We are around a month away from the kickoff of college football season. No one has been better than the Big Ten over the last few years. The conference taking home a third straight national title last season when Indiana wore the crown. Ohio State winning in 2024. Michigan the champs in 2023. Day two of Media Days in Chicago on Wednesday featuring a couple heavy hitters, including the world famous Buckeyes and the Oregon Ducks, who have been knocking on that championship door over the last few years. You could say the Ducks are in a row for Oregon entering 2026. They are 26-3 over the last two seasons. Dante Moore back as a Heisman favorite. Head coach Dan Lanning on Moore's decision to return.
9: Yeah, I just think it speaks volumes about his maturity level. And you talk about legacy and what you want to create and what's left. And I think, you know, he recognizes the one thing you can't buy back is time. And he has some time that he still had an opportunity to experience some stuff here in college and grow as a player and a person. And he wanted to take advantage of it. And he put that value over, you know, a paycheck or whatever else might be out there.
8: Yeah, Moore had a chance to be a top pick in the NFL draft. Instead, coming back to school, was up and down at times last year, started strong, 14 touchdown passes through September, finished with 250-plus passing yards and five of his last six. Landing on where he's seen Moore add more to his game.
9: Yeah, I think there's a comfortability. Just, you know, there's always unknowns walking into each season, but he knows a little bit what to expect. And I think there's a comfort level. There's a leadership that's really taken a step up. Whatever he says, the team follows. And last year, I think everybody's figuring it out. Like, what's it going to look like? And I think there's a lot of confidence walking into this moment, this season. What's it look like because of what Dante's done in the past?
8: Landing here on ESPN Radio with our Ian Fitzsimmons. He is 48-8 in four seasons at Oregon, tied with Ryan Day for the third best record among active FBS coaches in that span. As for the Buckeyes, a little more turnover entering this season. Felt like every first round pick was from Ohio State back in April.

0: If you go back to Cleveland, even if you go back to Cleveland and win the championship, it's not going to be as good as 2016. If you go to Miami and win a championship, it's not going to be as good as 2012, 2013. Those two places kind of got eliminated just because. You look at Golden State, and I ultimately don't think Brown was ever able to get over the history. And I understand it. I get it. What we all ultimately always knew is, like, that's the hurdle to get over. You know,
1: Yeah. Lot to get over, but LeBron a Sixer, Draymond re-signing with the Warriors. Up next, half-hour headlines, latest from training camps in the NFL, and the race for the deadline in baseball continues. 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
1: Derek Skubal takes the mound in the Motor City for what could be the final time the Tigers lose another late lead and another game. The White Sox rally to

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0: So join us Thursday's edition of Off the Bench. Chris Marler back in the co-host chair. We also have Chef Michael Johnson for our Munchies segment. And the New Orleans Saints take the practice field. We'll break it all down right here. So join us 7 to 10 a.m. 104.5 ESPN Baton Rouge.
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7: 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Padres second baseman Jake Cronenworth flashing some leather on 97.3 The Fan.
9: 1-1, Carey hits it on a line up the middle. Diving stop by Cronenworth behind second. Off balance throw to first is in time. What a play by Jake Cronenworth. And two down in the top of the first inning. Highway robbery at Petco Park. That is as good of a defensive play up the middle as you will see.
6: Number 4.
7: In the Motor City, what could be his last start in a Tigers uniform, Tarek Skubal reaches 1K with another K on 97.1 The Ticket.
9: 3-2, swing and a miss, got him with a changeup. And that speaks to the quality of that pitch, Bobby. That's a guy who does not chase, and he chased.
10: That was a filthy pitch down below the zone, right at the bottom rail.
9: 1,000 strikeouts for Tarek Skubal, sitting on 999 coming in. He didn't waste any time. Crowd on their feet here at Comerica Park. Tarek takes the cap off, acknowledges the crowd. Listen to this crowd at Comerica.
6: Number 3.
7: In Miami, the Marlins going for a sweep. 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
9: 1-0. Conine drives high in the air, straightaway center. Crawford is back onto the track. He's looking up, and it's gone! Come on now, Griff! His heater rolls on, and the no-doubt shot. Schultz the fish in front. You can't make
6: 2.
7: On the south side of Chicago, the White Sox walk off winners in extras against the Yankees on ESPN 1000.
11: The pitch to Edgar. Swing and a pop fly, shallow center field. It drops down. Here comes Peters. Throw to the plate late. Sox win. Edgar Carroll comes through in the 12th. 6-5 the final.
6: Number one.
7: And our top sound of the night from St. Louis, Ivan Herrera sending the Cardinals crowd home happy with a 2-run double on the Cardinals radio network.
11: Herrera swings, and he drives that one. It goes to the gap in left center field. The ball gets down. It goes to the wall. We're tied. Walker around third. The throw to the plate. It's a Redbird winner! A Redbird winner! Light up the night in downtown St. Louis. The Cardinals came back with 3 in the 10th inning to beat the Cubs 3-2.
7: Yeah, another great finish. So many on Wednesday across Major League Baseball feel like there was a comeback everywhere. Comebacks coming in the WNBA as well. The Dream and the Wings in a tight game late. Alicia Gray coming up clutch.
12: They go to Gray. Gray into the paint, hanging, gets the jumper, and it's a one-point Dream lead.
13: Atlanta is never out of a game.
7: No, they are not. Call from the USA Network. Atlanta erasing a 15-point deficit. Angel Reese had 22. The Mercury and the Valkyries. Alyssa Thomas taking over.
14: Bonner uses the AT screen. Hayes sticking with her. Bonner down low. Thornton defending with 5. Fouls. AT over the top of Thornton and let her know about it.
7: That call from the USA Network as well. Thomas finishing with 25 to lead the way. The Mercury rallying from down 13 have won 3 straight after a 5-game losing streak. Up next, big Wednesday in baseball and training camps underway across the NFL. A couple of players in need of new contracts. 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
27: 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That's exciting. And to know you're cutting these guys loose, these guys that were puppies at one time, it's all theirs now.

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5: 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We are around a month away from the kickoff of college football season. No one has been better than the Big Ten over the last few years. The conference taking home a third straight national title last season when Indiana wore the crown. Ohio State winning in 2024. Michigan the champs in 2023. Day two of Media Days in Chicago on Wednesday featuring a couple heavy hitters, including the world famous Buckeyes and the Oregon Ducks, who have been knocking on that championship door over the last few years. You could say the Ducks are in a row for Oregon entering 2026. They are 26-3 over the last two seasons. Dante Moore back as a Heisman favorite. Head coach Dan Lanning on Moore's decision to return.
6: Yeah, I just think it speaks volumes about his maturity level. And you talk about legacy and what you want to create and what's left. And I think, you know, he recognizes the one thing you can't buy back is time. And he has some time, but he still had an opportunity to experience some stuff here in college and grow as a player and a person. And he wanted to take advantage of it. And he put that value over, you know, a paycheck or whatever else might be out there.
5: Yeah, Moore had a chance to be a top pick in the NFL draft. Instead, coming back to school, was up and down at times last year, started strong, 14 touchdown passes through September, finished with 250-plus passing yards and five of his last six. Lanning on where he's seen Moore add more to his game.
6: Yeah, I think there's a comfortability. Just, you know, there's always unknowns walking into each season, but he knows a little bit what to expect. And I think there's a comfort level. There's a leadership that's really taken a step up. Whatever he says, the team follows. And last year, I think everybody's figuring it out. Like, what's it going to look like? And I think there's a lot of confidence walking into this moment, this season. What's it look like because of what Dante's done in the past?
5: Lanning here on ESPN Radio with our Ian Fitzsimmons. He is 48-8 in four seasons at Oregon, tied with Ryan Day for the third best record among active FBS coaches in that span. As for the Buckeyes, a little more turnover entering this season. Felt like every first round pick was from Ohio State back in April. The Buckeyes falling short in last season's CFP. Day on his takeaways from a season ago.
7: Well, you take a lot of things. Every year you look at the things that have gone well, and then you look at the things that came up short. And I think when you're chasing small margins like we are, you have to identify the things that need to get fixed and fix them. The easy thing to do is do nothing or overreact. Where

0: right now why Jalen Hurts will be the MVP. 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

0: not for sale on the Mets roster. Buying an RBI.
1: Two outs, two strike pitch. Crack to right field toward the line. Fair ball, base hit for Bench. This will give the Mets the lead. Ewing is in. Lindor stops at third. The throw comes in from right. Bench with a go-ahead RBI double to right. And in the bottom of the seventh, the Mets take a 3-2 lead over Atlanta.
0: Keith Radd on 880 ESPN New York. Bench doubled the difference. Mets take game one 3-2. Their third straight win. It's like Lou Brown from Major League. It's called a winning streak, longest for the Mets since the end of May. Could they make it four in a row in the nightcap? Might help if you score. Zeros on the board through six. Braves needed a hit, and Matt Olson delivering the only RBI of the game. Single in the sixth. Braves win it 1-0. Mets and Braves splitting their doubleheader. The Mariners coming off their first win over the Dodgers in L.A. since 2009. Different story in game two.
2: Infield back, nobody holding, rushing. Gets a head start, the 3-2 pitch. Lined into the left center field gap, and that is going to one hop off the wall. Rushing waved home. Relay way late. RBI double for Shohei, and the Dodgers up 4-0.
0: Call from AM 570 LA Sports. Ohtani coming through. Dodgers would wrap up a 4-2 win. Eric Lauer, six shutout innings with four strikeouts. His second outing of six-plus shutout innings this season. The most by a Dodger pitcher this year. The Red Sox and the A's. Boston getting a big swing from Andrew Monasterio. Two-run homer in the top of the 10th inning. Red Sox would go on to win it 4-2 as their role to close out July continues. Took 10 in St. Louis. Ivan Herrera, the hero.
3: Herrera swings, and he drives that one. It goes to the gap in left center field. The ball gets down. It goes to the wall. We're tied. Walker around third. The throw to the plate. It's a Redbird winner! A Redbird winner! Light up the night in downtown St. Louis. The Cardinals came back with three in the 10th inning to beat the Cubs. 3-2.
0: Cardinals Radio Network, all five runs scored in the 10th in the game in a 3-2 final. Second game in the majors this season where five-plus runs were scored, all in extras. Herrera, the walk-off double, second career walk-off hit. Cardinals with their first win in any game when trailing by multiple runs in extra innings since Game 6, the 2011 World Series. That was the David Freese walk-off home run. The D-backs blank the Pirates 3-0, and the Giants rout the Brewers 16-3. Brewers have lost five of their last six on the road. 16 runs for the Giants, the most they have scored at home in 16 years. Up next, volume up for our Wednesday Top Sound and a little WNBA action. 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
8: All set for some Wednesday top sound. Padres second baseman Jake Cronenworth flashing some leather on 97.3 The Fan.
10: 1-1, Carey hits it on a line up the middle. Diving stop by Cronenworth behind second. Off balance throw to first is in time. What a play by Jake Cronenworth. And two down in the top of the first inning. Highway robbery at Petco Park. That is as good of a defensive play up the middle as you will see.
7: Number four.
8: In the Motor City, what could be his last start in a Tigers uniform, Tarek Skubal reaches 1K with another K on 97.1 The Ticket.
10: 3-2, swing and a miss, got him with a changeup. And that speaks to the quality of that pitch, Bobby. That's a guy who does not chase, and he chased.
11: That was a filthy pitch down below the zone, right at the bottom rail.
10: 1,000 strikeouts for Tarek Skubal, sitting on 999 coming in. He didn't waste any time. Crowd on their feet here at Comerica Park. Tarek takes the cap off, acknowledges the crowd. Listen to this crowd at Comerica.
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10: 1-0. Conine drives high in the air, straightaway center. Crawford is back onto the track. He's looking up, and it's gone! Come on now, Griff! His heater rolls on, and the no-doubt shot chokes the fish in front. You can't make
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0: has to come up with a way to play that doesn't include Joel Embiid, because you cannot count on him being on the floor. You know, we talked about the other day, you've got four guys who excel at playing high tempo basketball. You've got four of the top 14 fast break scorers in the NBA, including one and two in the starting lineup. And then you have Joel Embiid, who is the epitome of kind of a, at this point in his career, a plodding, you know, slow down. I really think there's going to be a lot of possessions where Embiid doesn't cross half court.
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5: To me, the thing that there's all the egos are going to be very interesting because, again, you've already dealt with the Embiid Maxey thing where they get along well, but it's Embiid's franchise. It's become Maxey's team. Now you've got Jaylen Brown. He made it clear he loves being 1A, and he comes in with a boulder on his shoulder because of the way that, quite frankly, he just got dumped in his mind, and I don't blame him, disrespected by the Celtics on the way out the door, 2 years removed from winning a finals MVP and a championship there. You know, but if he comes in with the priority of like this revenge tour, how does that work with all these other, and we haven't even mentioned DJ Edgecombe, by the way.
6: I don't even know if I care about what Embiid does the first 5 months of the season. I mean, I obviously know that you have to get some reps with them, but I honestly like I don't care what Embiid looks like in November, December, January, February. Like he's out. They need him for really important games in the playoffs. Like we'll see it in the spring. Like seriously, like I obviously that's not the way it's going to go. Embiid will be excited to play. I mean, as far as I know, he's healthy. You know, they'll want to, you know, just manage all of that and try to get some sort of rhythm. But that's the thing. I don't care how LeBron plays. I don't care how Embiid plays till we get to April.
5: That's very Daryl Morey of you, just thinking that you can kind of manage your way through the regular season and then microwave chemistry when the playoffs roll around. That worked out great for him a couple of years ago.
6: Well, that's what I'm saying. I think this whole situation is outrageous. It's outrageous.
5: It's unprecedented, but so is LeBron.
6: Would you consider Tyrese Maxey an alpha?
5: Yes, he's the best player on their team, probably.
6: Is Edgecombe an alpha? I mean, at heart, not the way he plays.
5: An emerging one, yeah.
6: Okay. Embiid sure as hell is. Jaylen Brown sure as hell is. LeBron is one of the supreme alphas. The idea of having five alphas is preposterous. And then you think about the idea.
7: That's why Nick Nurse.
6: Then you think about the idea of having four guys who thrive playing in transition. Like, I think Jaylen, Edgecombe, LeBron and Maxey all ranked the top 15 in transition scoring last year.
5: I wonder where Embiid ranked on that.
6: Playing with one of the most plotting centers. It's outrageous. You know, I was looking at Dean Oliver, our colleague at ESPN. He tweeted out the usage rates of those five guys last season.
5: They don't add up to 100.
6: I know that I'm aware that they all were not together, and you know, but their combined usage rates last year were 142 out of 100.
5: And one of the things that the Celtics felt about Jaylen Brown was his style of play was way too much. My turn, his turn.
6: So I'm saying this whole thing is outrageous. I mean, like, I'm not saying this in like a critical way. I'm saying this in a fascinated way.
5: You can't have my turn, his turn. Well, now it's his turn. Then his, like, there's gotta, again, that's a challenge for Nick Nurse. There's gotta be chemistry developed. There's gotta be a cohesive, system style put in place. And again, I do think a lot of it is on Jaylen Brown not to have the mentality that I have to be 1A. A lot of it's on Embiid to understand that the style is not going to be built around him because he's the exception.
6: I mean, he understands that. He's a smart player.
5: Okay, too.

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10: When he's talking about his hopes for the season, he said, you hope that both players, Butler and Moody, come back healthy and that we can play at a level that keeps us relevant and competitive. This is where the Warriors are, which Steph's saying. They're in a fight to stay relevant. Forget about championship. Like, by the way, this is, he's being real here. I'm applauding this. And then the one thing that he didn't say that I want to point out, you know, Marcus literally wrote the book on Steph Curry. I want to quote Marcus here, not Steph. I want to be very clear here. Marcus is not, he is not without knowledge of the situation, okay? He's one of the best NBA writers we got going. He wants to win. He wants the best team the Warriors can assemble around him. He wants a chance, a real chance for a deep playoff run. The longer it takes for him to sign a contract extension, the more you can bet Curry's using potential free agency as a tool to keep the Warriors pushing towards that end. Now, that is interesting, McMahon, because Steph expressed at the end of the season that he was ready to sit. He was not ready to call it in. Now, he can't sign a contract extension until the end of August. It's not like this is something that, you know, that he's like delaying it today. And maybe he'll sign the contract extension on August 29th. But for Marcus to bring this up, I think it's something that we should pay attention to. Steph can be a free agent after this upcoming season if he wants. He's 38 years old, but I just want to point that out.
11: Yeah, and listen, do $62.6 million this year, that makes him one of the highest paid players in the league. You know,

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2: 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Chris Marler back in the co-host chair. We also have Chef Michael Johnson for our Munchies segment. And the New Orleans Saints take the practice field. 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
4: The Nuggets are in a situation with Spencer Jones. Oklahoma City Thunder signed Spencer Jones to an offer sheet, $6 million a year. And Spencer Jones is a quality rotation wing. I think what this just highlights, the reason Oklahoma City did this offer sheet was because of how tight of a spot Denver is in. And Denver has gone through this postseason. They didn't re-sign some of their free agents, including Tim Hardaway. But they are really in some tight spot here with their accounting. And it's for a couple of reasons. One, it's because the Aaron Gordon extension that they signed is kicking in. Two, it's that a couple years ago when Jamal Murray got a contract extension, they gave him the max. And they extended Christian Brown last year at $100 million.
5: And they extended Zeke Nagy. Remember that deal?
4: That's true.
5: That deal's a killer. He's not a rotation player.
4: And so they have only paid a total of $50 million in tax in the last 23 years, $50 million total.
6: Wow.
4: And right now they're $21 million over the luxury tax. They are $14 million into the second apron if Peyton Watson picks up his qualifying offer.
5: And they're a repeater luxury tax team. And Bobby says their current tax penalty is $36.4 million. With Spencer Jones, if that's $6 million salary, it goes to $68.6 million. So basically a $32 million tax hit. You know, their messaging has been, because there was a lot of, I would say, the conventional wisdom around the league was, hey, if they're going to keep Peyton Watson, they're going to either dump Christian Brown, which I think that was going to be very difficult to do, or Cam Johnson, which would have been much easier with Cam being in the last year of his contract at a lower number. But then the messaging from the Nuggets is, we don't do that. We're free to spend. Well, how free are you? That's kind of the bluff that Sam Presti pulled.
6: You know, this to me almost feels eerily similar to the Milwaukee Bucks post-championship. Like, you wind up rewarding your guys who were there, and it's not commensurate to the cap. Chris Middleton gets a max. Jrue Holiday gets a max. Everybody gets extended off of the championship in trying to keep that team, the bones of that team together. And you keep putting good money after bad. And now they're in a position where, is this a first round team in the Western Conference?
5: It was last year.
6: That's what I'm saying. You have the best player in the world, or at least in the conversation of still being the best player in the world. And you are paying luxury tax money. And you don't have any designs on getting to the Oklahoma City, San Antonio echelon of contention in the West. That feels like you're in no man's land.
4: Well, this goes back to what you were talking about before, Vince. The difficulty of managing a era of competition. And it's especially difficult when you manage it with a team that has in the past been adverse to paying the tax. Now, they've been headed, I mean, they're paying the tax this year. And they've been headed towards this number for a while. They've known that this was going to be the year where it really bites. They knew what they were getting into when they signed those contracts, but they didn't necessarily know that they were going to be coming off of a year where they were at a first round exit. And they didn't know that Nikola Jokic was going to head towards unrestricted free agency next year.
5: Well, and

0: honestly was pleasantly surprised by how cool of a town Athens, Georgia is.
1: I was going to say, did you have low expectations?
0: No, I just, it surprised me just the vibe in the city, especially like the downtown area right there on campus. I thought it was,
1: I heard Athens is a good time, especially, you know, you going to college football Saturday. I've heard some good things about, you know.
2: You doing that Sic'em Wolf Wolf stuff? he's a Georgia dad already. Look at this.
1: Oh, goodness. Oh, you know what? Go hang out in Chapel Hill with your boy Michael Malone.
0: I didn't hit Michael Malone up. I did it, like I said, the Carolina Basketball Museum. I'm just telling you, if you're in Chapel Hill, it's free and it's awesome. Like, they've got all kinds of, from like the 1920s on, all kinds of unbelievably cool Carolina historical memorabilia in there.
2: Man, this trip, man, this is a Texan talking about the Deep South. I guess North Carolina's not the Deep South.
1: It's the South, but ain't the Deep South. I'll just say this, as long as there's no picture of a timeout in the North Carolina Basketball Museum, we'll do just fine.
2: Now. All right. Shout out to C Webb. All right. Thank you very much for putting this together. All of our producers and Jackson leading the way. Thank you to Vince. Thank you to McMahon. Thank you for listening and watching the Hoop Collective. We'll talk to you later this week.
0: Adios, amigos.
3: 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Oops!
4: 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We are back.
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24: 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Nick DeLuca here with you. End of July, so much to get to. Training camps underway in the NFL, college football coming up, WNBA, and a really important stretch in Major League Baseball. The trade deadline a few days away. Teams trying to position themselves to make moves. Potential for some big names to get moved doesn't get much bigger than Tarek Skubal. Back-to-back Cy Young winner in the AL, having another great season. But the Tigers are in trouble. Detroit trying to make a last push to potentially hang on to their ace, but had dropped 3 of 4. Entering Wednesday, Skubal on the mound in Detroit for what could be the final time against the Orioles. Top of the first, settling in and reaching 1K in case.
25: 3-2, swing and a miss. Got him with a changeup. And that speaks to the quality of that pitch, Bobby. That's a guy who does not chase, and he chased.
26: That was a filthy pitch down below the zone, right at the bottom rail.
25: 1,000 strikeouts for Tarek Skubal, sitting on 999 coming in. He didn't waste any time. Crowd on their feet here at Comerica Park. Tarek takes the cap off, acknowledges the crowd. 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
24: Yeah, Skubal needed just 153 games to reach 1,000 strikeouts, second fewest all-time by a lefty, trailing only Randy Johnson. Got plenty of run support. Tigers jumping out to a 7-0 lead after 7. Javi Baez driving in a couple. Skubal working into the 7th and getting a special send-off.
25: The 2-0. Swinging a line drive. Base hit into center field. Fielded by Baez, who get the ball in quickly to McGonigal, and that will be the end of the day for Tarek Skubal. Line drive single, Henderson scores, and you are going to hear a huge ovation, 34,000 plus on their feet here at Comerica Park. Skubal leaves him out. Listen to this crowd.
24: 97-1, the ticket on the call. Skubal going 6 1/3, 3 earned 6 Ks in his potential farewell start. Left with the big lead, but if you're familiar with anything about the 2026 Tigers, it would be that they have trouble holding leads. Orioles would score 5 in the 7th, more in the 8th to tie it up. And off to extras, scoreless in the 10th, to a piece in the 11th, in the 12th. Colton Cowser delivered the dagger in Detroit.
25: Cowser brandishing the bat, waggles it a bit. The pitch looped past the mound. It's going to dribble in the center, a base hit. His first RBI in 24 games. It's 10-9. A two-strike hit off a lefty. How about that?
24: WBAL Couser base hit, the game winner. Orioles rally from down 7-0 to win 10-9. Baltimore picks up their first win after trailing by 7-plus in a game since June 30th of 2009. They had lost 310 consecutive games when losing by 7-plus. And how about this for the Tigers? Their first loss when leading by 7.

0: ESPN's Adam Schefter on the latest with contract negotiations for Gibbs with the Lions and Bijan with the Falcons.
1: It should surprise nobody. Both running backs have so much at stake, and both are poised to reset the market and become the highest paid running backs in NFL history. It doesn't make sense for them from a financial standpoint to step onto a field to risk injury while their contracts still are not done. Now, both running backs, Gibbs and Robinson, have had conversations at various points during the offseason. And I think the feeling around the league continues to be that there will be deals that get done at some point this summer for both backs, Robinson and Gibbs. But as long as those deals are not done, it appears as if the running backs have decided that they cannot afford to be on the practice field risking any sort of injury.
0: Yeah, Bijan finishing last season with 2,298 scrimmage yards, the most in the NFL. Gibbs second in the NFL in touchdowns with 18 last season. Lions looking to get back to the playoffs. Head coach Dan Campbell on the urgency to get a Gibbs deal done.
2: Of course, we, you know, you guys know how we feel about Gibbs and all of our guys, Laporta, Brand, all, you know. And so we'll take this as it comes. This is, you know, This will kind of continue. It'll come as it comes. I think that's the best way to say it. And so, you know, this is both sides working through something, and we'll take it as it comes. But that's where it is.
0: Yeah, two major storylines to pay attention to. Two of the best backs in the business. Coming up, college football around the corner. Can the Big Ten continue to dominate? And LeBron's a Sixer. Let it sink in. This is SportsCenter All Night here on ESPN Radio.
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0: This is Kevin Kimball with Stabs Prime on Jefferson Highway, and I have our bar manager, Presley, here today. 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
0: 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And don't forget,
1: there ain't no...

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8: 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Padres second baseman Jake Cronenworth flashing some leather on 97.3 The Fan.
10: 1-1. Carey hits it on a line up the middle. Diving stop by Cronenworth behind second. Off balance throw to first is in time. What a play by Jake Cronenworth. And two down in the top of the first inning. Highway robbery at Petco Park. That is as good of a defensive play up the middle as you will see.
7: Number 4.
8: In the Motor City, what could be his last start in a Tigers uniform, Tarek Skubal reaches 1K with another K on 97.1 The Ticket.
10: 3-2, swing and a miss, got him with a changeup. And that speaks to the quality of that pitch, Bobby. That's a guy who does not chase, and he chased.
11: That was a filthy pitch down below the zone, right at the bottom rail.
10: 1,000 strikeouts for Tarek Skubal, sitting on 999 coming in. He didn't waste any time. Crowd on their feet here at Comerica Park.
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12: 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Nick DeLuca here with you. End of July, so much to get to. Training camps underway in the NFL, college football coming up, WNBA, and a really important stretch in Major League Baseball. The trade deadline a few days away. Teams trying to position themselves to make moves. Potential for some big names to get moved doesn't get much bigger than Tarek Skubal. Back-to-back Cy Young winner in the AL, having another great season. But the Tigers are in trouble. Detroit trying to make a last push to potentially hang on to their ace, but had dropped 3 of 4. Entering Wednesday, Skubal on the mound in Detroit for what could be the final time against the Orioles. Top of the first, settling in and reaching 1K in case.
13: 3-2, swing and a miss. Got him with a changeup. And that speaks to the quality of that pitch, Bobby. That's a guy who does not chase, and he chased.
14: That was a filthy pitch down below the zone, right at the bottom rail.
13: 1,000 strikeouts for Tarek Skubal, sitting on 999 coming in. He didn't waste any time. Crowd on their feet here at Comerica Park. Tarek takes the cap off, acknowledges the crowd. Listen to this crowd at Comerica.
12: Yeah, Skubal needed just 153 games to reach 1,000 strikeouts, second fewest all-time by a lefty, trailing only Randy Johnson. Got plenty of run support. Tigers jumping out to a 7-0 lead after 7. Javi Baez driving in a couple. Skubal working into the 7th and getting a special send-off.
13: The 2-0. Swing the line drive. Base hit into center field. Fielded by Baez, who get the ball in quickly to McGonigal, and that will be the end of the day for Tarek Skubal. Line drive single, Henderson scores, and you are going to hear a huge ovation, 34,000 plus on their feet here at Comerica Park.

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6: 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We are around a month away from the kickoff of college football season. No one has been better than the Big Ten over the last few years. The conference taking home a third straight national title last season when Indiana wore the crown. Ohio State winning in 2024. Michigan the champs in 2023. Day two of Media Days in Chicago on Wednesday featuring a couple heavy hitters, including the world famous Buckeyes and the Oregon Ducks, who have been knocking on that championship door over the last few years. You could say the Ducks are in a row for Oregon entering 2026. They are 26-3 over the last two seasons. Dante Moore back as a Heisman favorite. Head coach Dan Lanning on Moore's decision to return.
7: Yeah, I just think it speaks volumes about his maturity level. And you talk about legacy and what you want to create and what's left. And I think, you know, he recognizes the one thing you can't buy back is time. And he has some time, but he still had an opportunity to experience some stuff here in college and grow as a player and a person. And he wanted to take advantage of it. And he put that value over, you know, a paycheck or whatever else might be out there.
6: Yeah, Moore had a chance to be a top pick in the NFL draft. Instead, coming back to school, was up and down at times last year, started strong, 14 touchdown passes through September, finished with 250-plus passing yards and five of his last six. Lanning on where he's seen Moore add more to his game.
7: Yeah, I think there's a comfortability. Just, you know, there's always unknowns walking into each season, but he knows a little bit what to expect. And I think there's a comfort level. There's a leadership that's really taken a step up. Whatever he says, the team follows. And last year, I think everybody's figuring it out. Like, what's it going to look like? And I think there's a lot of confidence walking into this moment, this season. What's it look like because of what Dante's done in the past?
6: Lanning here on ESPN Radio with our Ian Fitzsimmons. He is 48-8 in four seasons at Oregon, tied with Ryan Day for the third best record among active FBS coaches in that span. As for the Buckeyes, a little more turnover entering this season. Felt like every first round pick was from Ohio State back in April. The Buckeyes falling short in last season's CFP. Day on his takeaways from a season ago.
8: Well, you take a lot of things. Every year you look at the

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4: Tarek Skubal takes the mound in the Motor City for what could be the final time. The Tigers lose another late lead and another game. The White Sox rally to walk off the Yankees. Latest from Big Ten media days. Baker Mayfield and C.J. Stroud still looking for contracts. So are Jahmyr Gibbs and Bijan Robinson.
5: Obviously, we're off to the races with Lamar moving forward. If things don't go well, Ravens will draft a quarterback in round one.
6: I think he wants to see the direction of where this team is going.
7: It hasn't been the Ravens. The Ravens have wanted to sign him. It's more him than them.
4: Oh, yeah, and add Lamar Jackson to that list, looking for a new contract, 2-time MVP. List of offseason question marks grows in the NFL. Think about so much new, especially in the AFC heading into this season. Mike Tomlin and John Harbaugh, head coaches in Pittsburgh and Baltimore for almost 2 decades. Sean McDermott spending nearly 10 years in Buffalo. All three out. Expectations pretty well the same for those franchises. Ravens looking for a bounce back season. They went 8-9 a year ago, struggling down the stretch in a season that ultimately cost their coach his job. Lamar Jackson working around injury, not exactly in his MVP form. ESPN's Andrew Hawkins on what to expect from Lamar this year.
8: I'm hoping to see a healthy Lamar, because I do think it's that simple for the Baltimore Ravens. If Lamar stays healthy, they're in contention. And if he plays 16 to 17 games, he's an MVP candidate. Now, how do you do that? Declan Doyle, what is your protection plan for Lamar? Last year, they spent the least amount on offensive line, and they got what they paid for, 45 sacks for him. When Lamar wasn't hurt last year, before he hurt his hamstring, he was on pace to have the same season he had the year before, which was the most efficient passing season that we've seen in modern football. But it comes down strictly to that. If he is healthy, this offense can go. What is your plan to do so? What is your plan to showcase Zay Flowers as a number one? There's no Isaiah Likely in this lineup anymore. How do you maintain your running game that we've seen so far from Derrick Henry? We know he's old. Can he continue to defy the odds of physics and be that power runner? And what is your plan around that? It comes down to that for Lamar Jackson and his offense.
4: Yeah, Jesse Minter taking over as the team's new head coach. Declan Doyle, the new play caller after spending a year with Ben Johnson in Chicago. ESPN's Dominique Foxworth on his expectations for a new look Raven offense.
9: I don't imagine there's going to be a ton of design runs that are called throughout the course of the season. Of course, much like Josh Allen, when you get down to the most important games, they'll put those things in because they really threaten defenses. But Lamar is good enough, and this offense, they suspect, will be good enough running the ball. Again, this is like a Bears-style system, a Ben Johnson-looking system. They want to be able to run the hell out of the ball without requiring their quarterback to do so. And Lamar, I think, is good enough to pass the ball from the pocket. He's always wanted to do that, and he's always done that well. I don't see him as like an aggressive scrambler unless the opportunity is there. When he has to, he will, but it's not going to be a core part of the game.
4: As for the 2-time MVP himself, still trying

0: 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We also have Chef Michael Johnson for our Munchies segment. And the New Orleans Saints take the practice field. We'll break it all down right here. 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
2: 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Padres second baseman Jake Cronenworth flashing some leather on 97.3 The Fan.
4: 1-1, Carey hits it on a line up the middle. Diving stop by Cronenworth behind second. Off balance throw to first is in time. What a play by Jake Cronenworth. And two down in the top of the first inning. Highway robbery at Petco Park. That is as good of a defensive play up the middle as you will see.
1: Number 4.
2: In the Motor City, what could be his last start in a Tigers uniform, Tarek Skubal reaches 1K with another K on 97.1 The Ticket.
4: 3-2, swing and a miss, got him with a changeup. Speaks to the quality of that pitch, Bobby. That's a guy who does not chase, and he chased.
5: That was a filthy pitch down below the zone, right at the bottom rail.
4: 1,000 strikeouts for Tarek Skubal, sitting on 999 coming in. He didn't waste any time. Crowd on their feet here at Comerica Park. Tarek takes the cap off, acknowledges the crowd. 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
4: 1-0. Conine drives high in the air, straight away center. Crawford is back.

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1: On the south side of Chicago, the White Sox walk off winners in extras against the Yankees on ESPN 1000.
2: The pitch to Edgar. Swing and a pop fly, shallow center field. It drops down. Here comes Peters. Throw to the plate late. Sox win. Edgar Carroll comes through in the 12th. 6-5 the final.
0: Number one.
1: And our top sound of the night from St. Louis, Ivan Herrera sending the Cardinals crowd home happy with a 2-run double on the Cardinals radio network.
2: Herrera swings and he drives that one. It goes to the gap in left center field. The ball gets down. It goes to the wall. We're tied. Walker around third. The throw to the plate. It's a Redbird winner. A Redbird winner. Light up the night in downtown St. Louis. The Cardinals came back with 3 in the 10th inning to beat the Cubs 3-2.
1: Yeah, another great finish. So many on Wednesday across Major League Baseball. Feel like there was a comeback everywhere. Comebacks coming in the WNBA as well. The Dream and the Wings in a tight game late. Alicia Gray coming up clutch.
3: They go to Gray. Gray into the paint, hanging, gets the jumper, and it's a one-point Dream lead. Atlanta is never out of a game.
1: No, they are not. Call from the USA Network. Atlanta erasing a 15-point deficit. Angel Reese had 22. The Mercury and the Valkyries. Alyssa Thomas taking over.
4: Bonner uses the AT screen. Hayes sticking with her. Bonner down low. Thornton defending with 5. Fouls. AT over the top of Thornton and let her know about it.
1: That call from the USA Network as well. Thomas finishing with 25 to lead the way. The Mercury rallying from down 13 have won 3 straight after a 5-game losing streak. That's a wrap for us here on SportsCenter All Night. Thanks for hanging with us. 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

0: I'll just finish with it with this. As what's the saying? Where there's crisis, there's opportunity. I do wonder if other teams look at this as an opportunity to swoop in, regardless of what happens with Kawhi, and in essence get an expiring contract. And the luck is, if he can play, that's one hell of an expiring contract. 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
0: We are at Sportsmanlike here on ESPN Radio, ESPN2. 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Wow, that Kawhi story. Seemingly never ending. Here's a story that
13: Can I ask you a question?
0: I'm going to align these two, but go ahead.
13: NFL training camp kicked off. Everybody's in camp as of yesterday. Mm-hmm. Or Tuesday, excuse me. By the time the season kicks off,
0: NFL season,
13: the first game in Seattle, will the Kawhi saga be done?
0: No. No chance. I think that's what Baxter Holmes is telling you.
14: I think you could make that your best bet.
0: Unless you're going to make the argument.
14: It's pretty safe that he will not be playing basketball.
0: Yeah, I mean, unless you're going to make the argument that Kawhi is going to show up to the league office and be like, my bad. Here's what we did. No.

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18: 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H-Town, baby. Mm-hmm. 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
20: This is a big list.
19: Oh, yeah.
20: This is a big list.
19: Along with Michelle Smallman, Chris Canty, Evan Cohen with you. So I was given the opportunity to put this together today. Top five MVP candidates. So how I look at MVP candidates, individual performance, team performance, and narrative to go with it. Also factoring in voter fatigue. Meaning, I don't think a voter, again, would vote for these people. So you will not hear Josh Allen on this list. You will not hear Lamar Jackson on this list. You will not hear Matthew Stafford on this list. Because I don't believe that they will get the votes needed to win the award. I also think that all three of them are in the mix for postseason accolades more than regular season accolades this year. Okay. So, individual success, team success, and opportunity for the narrative to go along with it. Let's start with number five.
13: Number five.
19: Michelle Smallman, you will be happy about this. Jordan Love.
14: There we go.
19: Jordan Love has an unbelievable opportunity to be the MVP this year. Why? Because he hasn't done anything relative to MVP-type seasons for 1 through 17 in his entire career. Yet, 3 years as a full-time starter. His team has won 9 games in each of those 3 years. But where is the narrative lie?

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8: I'm complimented Jalen Hurts.
9: Yeah, but in a jealousy way.
10: Your wife's into it.
8: Yes. Well, when my wife comes in the house and I'm on the couch watching an NFL game, she says, "Is the Eagles playing? Jalen Hurts?" Like, that's the baby, the Eagles already played this week. Like,
9: all of a sudden, you're a pro Eagles household.
8: Every time the NFL is on in my house, she's wondering whether or not the Eagles is on the TV.
9: I understand.
10: Did I get any love from Mel for picking Jalen Hurts number one, her guy? I know she's up.
8: No, she's not up.
10: Your son's definitely up by now.
8: She's not up.
10: Oh, the team?
8: She's not up.
10: His team is up.
9: Your son doesn't have an Eagles onesie, does he?
8: No. God, no.
9: I didn't expect him to, I didn't know if it got worked in.
8: No.
10: ESPN Radio Rank 'em series.
8: She wouldn't do that.
10: Top five MVP candidates. I gave you Jalen Hurts, Patrick Mahomes, Brock Purdy, Joe Burrow, Jordan Love. Again, the criteria that I specifically used. Individual performance combined with team performance combined with narrative and combined, I'll also add, with voter fatigue, meaning I don't think that the voters will vote for this person because it's too expected. There is some level of element of surprise with MVP. Like last year, if you think about the narrative around Matthew Stafford, it was, wait, is he going to retire? Are they going to trade him? Is the back injury something? Remember, we sat here last year. We said, could they trade him to the Giants, the Steelers, et cetera? So the narrative was there. And obviously, Drake May as a second-year quarterback finishing in second place. The narrative is, wait, they're really good, and no one expected them to be really good last year. All right, objections, omissions, and we'll get to calls on this at 888-SAY-ESPN.
9: I have an objection, and in my mind, a big omission, Evan. Mm-hmm. My objection is I would have put Joe Burrow higher on this list.
10: Okay.
9: Because of what you said about people wanting to coronate him, wanting to validate him beyond just getting to the Super Bowl. Mm-hmm. And if healthy, which is a huge caveat, he can do it. He's going to put up numbers. He's going to be excellent. The only thing standing in his way of being the MVP is being healthy.
10: So, yeah, and I obviously you put Joe Burrow ahead of Mahomes. I think you have Justin Fields and Nussmeier ahead of Mahomes in the Chiefs depth chart.
9: Very funny, Evan. Save those jokes for first take. My big-time omission.
10: No big deal. We'll be there.
9: My big-time omission, Dak Prescott. Mm. This is a guy who finished second in MVP voting once in his career. He puts up numbers. If the Cowboys are going to be as good as they are projecting and as others are predicting, Dak is going to be awesome. He's going to have to be awesome. He's going to put up big time numbers. I believe that Dak is going to be reminding everybody this year of who he is. Last year, 4,500 yards, 30 touchdowns, 10 interceptions. He was fifth in QBR, 70.2. He's capable of it. I expect Dak's name to be in the MVP mix.
10: Question for you. So just that's your pick, which is great. Under my criteria, you would say that would fall under the narrative is just the Cowboys. That's like I'm saying if you were to use
9: the Cowboys are always just the narrative.
10: I just want to make sure like if you had to use my criteria, which you don't, but individual success you just outlined, you think that'll lead to the team success, obviously.
9: What was the narrative with Matthew Stafford last year?
10: I just said it 2 seconds ago. His back injury, we thought he was going to be traded, and people thought he was going to be retired.
9: Yes, but I don't think that factored into the vote.
8: The contract dispute between he and the Rams, was also a factor.
10: Definitely did. I agree. I don't have a vote. In my opinion, it probably did.
8: Yeah, because, I mean, Matthew Stafford, number one overall pick, we all said that.

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9: 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Go back on the podcast and listen to our full conversation around the latest around Kawhi Leonard with Baxter Holmes. Phenomenal reporting saying that the Kawhi Leonard investigation with the Clippers and the NBA could actually go all the way until 2027, as well as ESPN Radio Rank'em Series Top 5 MVP candidates. But now it is time for Michelle's Madness.
7: You good, Ev? You're a little out of breath there.
9: Not out of breath at all.
7: Racing back?
9: I wasn't racing. I was literally walking back and forth out here to throw out garbage because I don't just leave garbage all over the place like someone I'm looking at.
7: Oh, me?
9: Michelle's Madness?
7: I don't leave anything here.
9: Okay, all right.
7: So... our madness this week, our bracket, is free blank. How we always used to say free Myles Garrett, get him out of Cleveland. We don't want to see an all-time great wasting away. We don't want talent to be wasted. Now he's with the Rams and has a chance to obviously contend for a Super Bowl. So we're taking that approach. So our number one overall pick. Gentlemen, what would you say is the most hopeless and dysfunctional franchise in the National Football League right now?
10: I mean, it's a three-horse race between the Jets, the Browns, and the Cardinals.
7: If you had to pick one of those, right now.
10: I'm going to go with, let's go with the Browns.
7: Oh, I'm surprised.
9: Boy, I think you're underrating the Dolphins. I got to be honest.
10: Dolphins are bad, too.
9: Cardinals. Let's go with the Cardinals.
7: Well, I'm glad you went with the Cardinals. And don't you worry. The Browns are going to make an appearance on this list later.
10: Okay.
7: Or in our bracket later. Why is Jeremiah Love on the Arizona Cardinals? Jeremiah Love. He hasn't even played one snap of football with the Arizona Cardinals, and I already want to start the free Jeremiah Love campaign. This is an outstanding football player, an outstanding person, a real talent that could be a huge asset to a team. And unfortunately, I think his value for the Arizona Cardinals is to put him on a billboard to sell some tickets. I don't think he's going to play meaningful football there, and I want him to be freed. So Jeremiah Love, our number one overall pick.
10: Okay.
7: Our eighth seed in the person we want to be freed from the franchise, John Mozeliak.
9: What? Do people know where he is to be freed?
7: John Mozeliak is the interim general manager of the Angels. And he's going to stay on through the end of the season. Here's some of the stuff that John Mozeliak was saying about the Angels. The one thing you have to realize about the Los Angeles Angels is they do have resources. From Mr. Moreno to the market size, this is a place that could be a very, very special place. Now, to rewind, for those who might not be as familiar with John Mozeliak, he was the architect, the general manager, and then the president of baseball operations for my St. Louis Cardinals. He brought a World Series championship there. He was on the staff when they won in 06. And he was the steward and the builder of one of the most successful eras of

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10: 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We will keep you updated on the latest around Kawhi Leonard and the investigation. Why am I saying this today? You're wondering, wait, what? There's nothing new. Yeah, that's the problem. Baxter Holmes reported that the NBA and the NBPA and the Clippers and Kawhi Leonard, this entire thing about whether or not there was salary cap circumvention, could now go into 2027 with this investigation. So what team is he going to be on this year? Is he going to be a Clipper? Is he going to be a Raptor? Will he be allowed to be traded? Will he be extended if he is traded? All to be determined. Could another team swoop in and try to make a deal with the Clippers and say, we don't care, we'll look at it as a salary dump? I guess maybe. None of us seem to know what's going on, and the reporting around it, Baxter Holmes has the latest. Pablo Torre, you see him on PTI. Pablo Torre finds out, has tons of information. He's the one who broke the story initially, so we will keep you up to date on this as more information is coming in, seemingly, unfortunately, with this drama by the day. Speaking of drama, QB battles always dramatic, especially in training camp. We have many teams, the Browns, the Falcons, and the Vikings, who all have QB competitions. Todd Monken, the head coach of the Cleveland Browns, told the media and fans to stop asking about the timeline for a QB decision.
11: The easiest way for me to say that, and it still won't stop you from asking, not you particularly, but everybody in general, is the first game. We're going to have a start of the first game, right? I mean, ultimately, I'm not going to decide who the starter is. They decide by their play. Their play decides who the starter is. I don't have any preconceived notions of how they played in the past or how they're going to play. I only can, with my

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9: Hard-boiled eggs to me are the single most disgusting food item on planet Earth. And the fact that Cam would bring them into the studio, open them, and eat them in an enclosed space with no windows at 6 o'clock in the morning is a personal attack against his teammates, and I think he should be held accountable.
10: So just eat them in the hallway?
11: Yeah, eat them in the hallway, eat them in the cafeteria. Your ass is out of pocket.
10: Eat them in my car.
9: Don't even bring them on campus.
10: I don't want to make my car smell like that.
12: Oh, my God. Like here on ESPN Radio, ESPN 2. We are presented by Progressive Insurance. I like this idea. Take the food you don't like, whatever food that is, and in Michelle's case, you just heard there, hard-boiled eggs, and have like one of the greatest chefs in the world prepare you. That's a good Food Network show, actually, now that I think about it.
9: Make me like it.
12: It's a great name for it.
9: I'm in the content biz.
12: Maybe it's not a great name for it. But anyway, like, I wasn't going to say that. I looked at CeCe's face, and then I had to change my stance.
11: I didn't look at you.
12: You did.
11: I did not.
12: But the idea of, like, whoever...
9: I felt it.
12: A hard-boiled egg made by...
9: Ina Garten.
12: Bobby... Well, Ina Garten.
11: Perfect. Yes.
9: My queen.
12: And yes. And you have to eat the hard-boiled egg wherever, in Southampton, wherever she lives.
9: On the boat with Jeffrey? Forget it.
12: You're doing it.
13: I don't understand how eating a hard-boiled egg from a different person makes it taste any different.
9: No, it's not going to, but maybe I push past my disgust and kind of fear of it because of Ina.
12: People ask me a lot, like, because I don't drink alcohol.
11: I was starstruck when I saw her at the polo bar, too.
9: You saw her and you didn't tell me? Was this recently?
11: Table right next to me, yeah.
9: You didn't tell me this?
11: Yeah.
12: When was this?
11: I was froze. I didn't
9: speak to her?
11: No, me and my wife.
12: What are you going to say to her? I love you?
9: Yes.
12: Oh, all right.
9: I would be like, here's my opening line. What'd you order? You're an expert. I want to copy
12: what
9: you
12: did.
9: Wow,
12: what an opening line.
9: No.
11: Why are you being so mean?
9: It's low key.
11: Why are you so mean, Evan?
9: It's low key. It's not fangirling or fanboying. You're saying you're an expert. Whatever your palate says is the best is where I'm going with my order.
11: Mm-hmm.
9: And then it's like, by the way, you're the queen. What's up?
11: No doubt.
9: You drinking a martini or what? Should we be best friends? This is how this develops.
12: Okay. You know I don't.
11: I didn't have the playbook for it, Smalls. Mm. I froze.
9: I cannot believe you sat next to her and you
11: did. My wife did too, though, so I don't feel as bad.
9: That's she a froze huge too? Celeb sighting.
11: It is. It's massive. That's why I'm telling you about it.
12: Do you definitely say hello to a celeb that you're like enamored by if you see them?
11: I was more starstruck by her than seeing LeBron James or somebody like that.
12: Hmm.
9: Because she feels like we know her. She's in our home. She's in a kitchen.
11: Yeah, it's a different.
9: She's relatable.
12: Different Wayne Wade and Gabby Union were staying at the same hotel. I saw them every day of my honeymoon. I didn't say a word. Not one word.
9: Well, they were on vacation, so that's the thing.
12: Because if I were to introduce myself and I would say, like, you know, what I do for a living, I feel like I would ruin their vacation. Because then they would be conscious of, like, the media being there. And I'm like, you know what? Let me leave them alone.
11: No, you could have vacation friends.
9: Imagine Gabby becoming vacation friends with Gabby and Gary Wade.
12: Wilson was there too.
11: You haven't done that before?
9: Oh,
12: not
9: yeah.
12: With Dwayne Wade.
9: I made vacation
12: and Gabby
9: friends recently.
11: Vacation friends all the time. Yeah.
9: I think you never see them again.
11: Yeah.
9: It's awesome.
12: You know, I have, I know exactly, I have a couple in my head. We haven't talked to them in God knows how long. But

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11: With Pat the producer.
12: There's an 81-year-old man who's been like 50 years that he's had season tickets.
13: Years.
12: Now the Dodgers are refusing to print him physical tickets. They say he has to do it online. Except he doesn't know how to use a computer because he's an 81-year-old man and he has a flip phone.
13: I am heat it. We know you've got the money. Get another printer if it's a problem. Give Errol his printed tickets, Dodgers. So stop spending money and acquiring all the stars and prints of tickets.
14: I'm over it. I'm sick and tired and over it.
12: Get a life.
15: Yes! Each and every day at this time, our producer, Pat Costello, gives us items in and around sports, entertainment, his life, that he is over. Patrick.
12: Dodgers might not have printed ticket money, but they might have Tarek Skubal money, which... that could come up later, you know, as we get closer to the...
13: Ugh.
12: Yeah.
15: Well,
12: I hope it doesn't happen.
13: Me too.
15: You want one thing on that?
12: Sure.
15: I said to Hembo this morning, Baseball Tonight podcast with Buster Olney, I said... because Jeff Passan said last night on SportsCenter, ESPN MLB Insider, that he's going to get traded.
13: Yeah.
15: He started yesterday for the Tigers, potentially his last start. I said, Hembo, where is he going to go? He said, the Dodgers if they want him. Meaning if they're willing to give up the players... and willing to give the money, he's theirs. He said, but keep an eye on the race. But there you go. Little update. Wasn't reporting that, which is his opinion.
12: I don't know how to change a tire. And I feel like that's something that, as an adult man, I should know how to do. But I just don't. It's like a self-blind spot for me. I'm pretty self-sufficient. I can do, like, most things. But changing a tire is just not on my radar. It never has been. I know, like, conceptually how to do it. Jack the car up, take the tire off, put the new tire.

0: on, but I don't have any of the tools for it. I don't have any of the ability for it.
1: Mm. Well, you have the tools because they're in your car, Pat.
2: I was going to say, aren't they just in the trunk?
1: But here's the question. You know, I don't know if you know where they're at, because some cars will have the jack actually not in the back of the trunk, but underneath the back seats, that type of thing.
0: Yep, breaking news to me.
3: Should be with the spare. Do you know where that is?
0: Nope.
3: Pat?
4: I'm with you.
5: I've never done it.
3: That's why Midas
5: is the best. I've never done it.
3: They're
5: conceptually
3: tires.
5: I understand how to do it. I've never done it, though.
2: I took a class on how to do it.
3: No, you didn't.
2: Yes, I did, at a local dealership in our hometown.
3: Like, as part of a brand deal, promotional endorsement?
2: No, it was for women to learn how to do this.
3: That's smart.
2: But yeah, and I learned how to do it either. And I walked away from there going, guess what I'm not going to do?
3: I have a phone.
2: If my car breaks down, we're calling someone else. We're calling AAA, we're calling whatever. Roadside assistance.
5: I'm just glad I've never been in a situation where I've had to do it.
2: Right.
5: Yeah.
2: But, Pat, you should figure out how to do this. You should go in your car, open up the trunk, see if you can find the spare. You have YouTube. Not that you'll need to do it, but you can figure it out. You're a smart guy.
0: That sounds like a whole
3: but
0: thing.
3: Pat, I will say, to Michelle's point, for someone who likes to take up odd hobbies, odd activities,
2: yeah.
3: I'm going to go to the museum, I'm going to go to the beach, I'm going to go to yard sales.
0: Is changing tires a hobby?
3: No, but it seems like, hey, next Saturday, I'm going to just learn how to... Yeah,
5: it's an odd task that I think I would assume that you would know how to do.
3: Yeah, it's your kind of thing.
2: I would assume he knows how to do it.
3: Nuno, you know how to do it? I mean, you worked at a car dealership, obviously.
1: I do, yes.
3: Yeah. Do you have to? But you worked in sales at the
1: car dealership. I didn't have to do that because of that. But, like, it was something you learned, right? Like, back in the day, father would be outside in the driveway trying to, fix stuff. Like, you were a nuisance, but you still had to be out there.
2: This is part of a greater conversation. Do dudes not know how to fix stuff now? Are dudes not handy anymore?
3: My dad is extremely handy, tried to teach me, and I'm horrific.
2: So it starts with our generation?
6: It's a generational thing, I believe.
2: Yeah, because my dad, my uncle, growing up, it felt like every man in my life, this is busted, we'll fix it. We know how to fix it.
0: I'm handy.
2: None of my guy friends can do any of that.
3: My wife is
2: much
3: better
2: at that
3: than I am. They
2: don't know how to build a shelf.
3: Build a shelf? How the hell will you do that?
0: Why would you need to build a shelf?
2: I'm just saying, they're going to outsource that to someone. A TaskRabbit
3: build
2: or whomever.
3: A shelf?
6: You could build a shelf if it came in like a package with instructions.
5: That's interesting, because I'm kind of with the guys on this one, Smalls, because there are things that I just have no... Like, I don't know how to put shelves up on the wall. My wife does it all the time.
2: You build homes.
3: That's what my wife does.
5: I know. I can fix a toilet. I can't put shelves on the wall.
3: You can fix a toilet?
5: Yeah.
6: Look at this guy.
0: That's what I'm saying.
3: Wow.
0: I'm handy to a point.
5: But I don't know how to put shelves on the wall. It's weird.
2: You would think that you would know how to do that.
5: I've never changed a tire. Conceptually, I know how to do it. Like, I've never done it.
3: But does your driver know how to do that?
5: I've never changed my oil. My own car.
6: That's good. That was good, Evan.
2: What did you say?
3: So does your driver know how to
5: do it? I don't have a car in New York City anymore.
3: Like I said, is your driver?
2: But what happened to dudes knowing how to fix stuff?
0: It just, things got so much easier.
6: Yep.
0: To just pay for them.
6: People are less self-sufficient in general, and I think that's trickled down as being less handy.
5: Is it less attractive that we don't know how to do these things anymore?
3: What do we care?
0: Yeah, but we know how to do other stuff.
3: You and I are done. What do we care?
5: Well, I mean, we've got guys on the show that are single.
3: Oh, sorry. I thought you were talking about you and I.
5: You're
3: I don't care.
5: You're all about yourself. You don't think about
3: you looked at me and you said, is it less attractive? What do we care? We're done.
6: Pat, do you feel less attractive because you don't know how to change a tire?
0: No, but it hasn't come up yet. So if it comes up, maybe I'll feel like less of a man.
2: What if you're dating the woman of your dreams?
3: What a disaster this would be.
2: And she has a flat tire and calls you for aid.
3: Oh, boy.
2: And you can't help her out.
5: He says, man, you better get your
2: ass on
5: YouTube.
2: You have the opportunity to be the knight in shining armor. And you can't do it.
5: You better do something, Pat.
0: Hold on. Let me call AAA real quick.
3: No,
5: you got to do it, man.
2: Because I will say, when you are in a moment of distress and you call your partner, you're calling them because they can calm you down and they can handle it.
0: Yeah, I'll handle it by getting someone to fix the tire for you.
3: I have an idea. Since I am a proud endorser of Midas, what if we do an afternoon or a day, whatever it is, Pat and I at Midas learning some of this stuff?
2: I think that would be good. Very helpful.
5: Why can't I go?
6: Can Canty not come?
2: Since he doesn't know how to do it. Just, yeah, why are you excluding Canty and Cam?
3: We have a Midas outing.
5: I want to learn how to change my own car.
2: I actually want Nuno there too. Because if this is like the automobile combine, I want Nuno there to be the top prospect. To just stunt on everyone.
5: Nuno should be the judge.
2: Okay, Nuno can be the judge. But I need Nuno there because he knows what he's doing.
0: Okay, first Midas, second NASCAR. Here we come.
3: Yeah, we're ready.
2: The unsportsmanlike pick crew.
3: After one day at Midas, the three of us are going to Daytona next year. Oh, my God.
2: Why not four? You're just excluding Cam?
3: Cam made it seem like he knows how to do it.
6: No, I don't. I don't. I'm with Canty. I think I could figure it out.
2: Combine. Yes. Change a tire. Change the oil. What else?
3: We'd all be undrafted free agents. We'd be terrible.
5: Change a car battery.
2: Change a car battery.
3: Yeah. Oh, God. We couldn't do any of this. This would be a disaster.
1: Well, even before trying to change it, can you do you know how to jump your car?
2: Jump the car.
1: Yes.
2: No. Okay, so we've got four events.
5: Change the filters.
2: Like, five.
5: Yeah, exactly.
3: I don't even know the terminology you're using. Forget how to do it.
2: And we'll have Mike T there to be the
3: proprietor
2: of the garage combine.
5: The garage combine. Let's go. That'd really be unsportsmanlike, by the way.
2: Dudes, learn how to fix some stuff. Come on, be handy.
3: You know what else is interesting when you're asking about like the generational stuff? My son doesn't get, like, hey, you're supposed to do stuff around the house, and, like, fights me on that. And I, like,
2: because he's used to your staff cleaning up after him?
3: No.
0: You just made the same joke
2: to Canty about his driver. Yes,
3: you know, and I'm not.
5: We've been to your house, sir.
2: Many times.
3: My wife has a great
2: job. Your closet is bigger than my entire apartment.
5: We know y'all do well. We know. You live on top of a mountain.
6: Yeah, I've seen your freezer.
0: I don't think I've had enough hot dogs this summer.
2: Oh, that feels like...
3: Can't just drop such an inside joke. It was terrible. Go ahead, Pat.
0: It's my number one summer food, and I've had like maybe six in the whole summer. I think I need to do a hot dog tour of
2: six
0: Connecticut.
2: Seems like a lot.
0: That's a lot. Six hot dogs for whole summer? That's
2: two
0: not
2: that times
0: many
2: a
0: hot
2: month.
0: Dogs.
6: Summer's not over.
2: That's
0: what I'm saying.
2: Two hot dogs a month?
3: But that's the only time of year you have hot dogs. So
2: that
3: I'm
2: is such a
3: that.
2: Lie.
3: You have hot dogs non-summer?
2: If I'm going to a postseason baseball game, I'm having a hot dog.
3: In my head, that's fall. Summer. Even though it's fall, it's summer.
0: That's extended summer.
2: If I go in April,
3: baseball
2: opening day,
3: summer.
2: Hot dog.
3: No, any baseball is summer. If you have a hot dog at a baseball game, it's considered summer regardless of month.
2: Well, outside of a baseball game or a barbecue, where are you getting a hot dog?
3: That's his point. This is the time
0: to do it. I haven't had enough. I'm going on a hot dog tour.
2: Okay.
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1: Good morning. It's Chris Marler, Taurus, and it is 80 degrees here in Baton Rouge. Beautiful morning. Make sure you follow along on all of our social medias and stuff like that. Nailed it. Here we go.
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23: 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Yep, got it. 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
5: Yo!
1: Yo!
2: Yo!
5: Yo! Yes!
1: We did it!
5: Welcome in!
1: I thought you were talking about Tommy's.
2: No!
1: That's what I was so confused. Dude, I don't know what waterfalls are.
5: Yeah,
1: I'll leave. Yeah, but, that's my bad.
5: Hey, welcome in. Off the bench. It is, what, Thursday morning? Yep. Hey, look, I know you're trying to do your best Taylor impression with the weather.
1: We're not doing that
5: like,
1: again.
5: And, like, the little welcome thing. And I am definitely not one to judge.
1: Yeah, you are.
5: I'm not one to judge how people say things or when they say things wrong, because I get things wrong all the time. I'll get things, say things wrong about 80 times today, plus or minus. But, like, you just said to join on other things.
1: Yeah.
5: What happened? Follow us on socials and
1: that's
5: other
1: things.
5: That's
1: what you
2: said. No, I didn't.
1: YouTube. You said almost exactly that verbatim.
5: No, I didn't.
2: I told you I gave you the handles to give
1: out
2: to.
1: You said,
2: and I said,
1: 1 minute before we were getting on air, you're like, do you want to do this? Also, add a couple more things for flair to it. Here's everything else.
2: No, I told you, this is what Taylor says. He says, good morning. And then he gives you the weather.
1: Yeah.
2: He tells you what we're going to talk about. And then he tells you to follow us on all our platforms. That's three things for you to remember.
1: All right, hold on. Let's try it again. Good.
2: No, the moment's passed.
5: You're fired for sure.
1: Stop crying, Razor.
5: You are fired from that job. Follow us on all socials and other things.
1: YouTubes. All of them.
5: Welcome, man. Thank you for joining us today. Chris Marler back in the co-host chair.
1: Mm-hmm.
5: Laundry crushing it back there as always. We got Luke.
24: Hey.
5: Luke in the big chair today. Not a big deal. Training wheels off a little bit.
24: Yeah, no big deal.
1: That's awesome.
5: How's it going? I confused you this morning when you came in. I was like, hey, get ready. We got a video we're playing.
24: I got to load it up.
5: You got it? Got
24: to load it up.
5: Like, you know how to do it? Like, you know the buttons to push? Love it. We're not doing it now. Just, I threw, like, as soon as you walked in the door, I threw that at you. Because so I assume in this chair, everything's like super easy. Here, do this, throw this up real quick. It's, and it's not.
0: I get it. But welcome, man. Fired up.
3: It gets easy, to be fair.
0: Well, yeah, everything does. Yeah, it gets
3: like easy. After a while.
0: Yeah.
6: Don't ask Alondra how to do something after she's told you to do it one time. Do not do it if she's told you to do it 11 times.
3: You asked me so bad every weekend how to do it.
6: Alondra, I'm doing my show on Eagle. I forgot how to do the most basic thing. She's like, are you...
3: That I've showed you.
6: An idiot? And I was like, well, yeah, I can't argue that.
3: And then
6: right
3: he
6: now.
3: Tried to tell Brittany, like, Alondra was like, I've told you a million times. And Brittany was like, yeah, she has told you a million times.
6: Those two.
0: But in Marlar's defense, though, he probably doesn't listen.
6: Thanks. That's not where I thought that was going.
3: He's just slow.
6: But you're doing great.
0: Yeah, but you're right. They're like, yeah, once you do things a lot, it does get easy. Like,
6: muscle
0: for a while, like, throwing a football got easy for me.
3: Yeah, live reads.
0: Marlar, doing the weather, posting on the socials.
6: I don't want to do the super, weather anymore.
0: Super easy
3: you're
0: for
3: you. Doing it again tomorrow.
6: No. Okay, I'm going to write it down this time. Yeah.
0: No, you're not.
3: Bullet points.
0: No, you're not.
6: I don't remember all of the... I'll figure it out, guys. Other than that, how's this beautiful Thursday morning going?
3: Beautiful.
6: It's really nice out.
0: So I don't.
6: Yeah.
0: It was. I walked outside to take my dog out this morning at 5:05 a.m.
6: You got a dog?
0: Yeah, I got a dog. Big dog.
6: Smell my dog.
0: Big dog eat.
3: You smell my dog, don't you?
6: You smell my dog, don't you?
0: I had to feed my dog because I got to let the big dog eat.
6: What kind of dog?
3: He was big.
0: An Italian Mastiff, kind of Corso. His name's Steel.
6: That's sick. That's awesome. Yeah. Why not an American Mastiff? You want to answer that?
0: I think around here we just call that a Mastiff.
6: Oh, okay. Well, I think we should start a new trend and call him American. You just call yours an American Mastiff.
0: Well,
6: Steel is pretty badass.
0: He's Italian American.
6: Yeah. Okay. Mm-hmm. So he's from New York.
0: No, he's actually from South Carolina.
6: What do you call him? Paul Lee D.
0: What?
6: I like it. That was pretty good.
3: I'll give that
6: really?
3: One.
6: Really?
3: Yeah.
0: Okay.
3: Like I'll give you that one.
0: I got really thrown off when you stuck your tongue out.
6: Yeah. Weird, like,
0: what were you, licking the air?
6: Nothing gets by you, Flynn. And nothing will.
3: Actually, so much gets by you.
6: Yeah, that's true. Also true.
0: There's a lot.
6: Hey, can we not talk about this today? First things first, guys, we're going to talk about exactly that. That's my favorite Flynn moment.
0: That's you got to learn that. Like, do not tell me not to talk about something.
6: Yeah,
0: that's going to be the how we start the show.
6: Should have like you being how friendships work for
0: the
6: sure.
0: Biggest Alabama fan in Louisiana.
6: Do you think I don't think I am. Probably the biggest South Carolina fan.
0: Top five,
6: man.
3: And you ain't five.
6: And you ain't five, dog. I have not had enough caffeine yet. Barely had any.
3: Oh wow.
0: Okay, just 240 milligrams.
6: Yeah, 230. But yeah, I mean, probably not. I think probably South Carolina. I almost wore a poncho shirt because we got one for Locked On. Those things are incredibly comfortable.
0: Yeah, they're awesome.
6: Yeah.
0: They are. Did you say you got the pearl snap?
6: Yeah.
0: Oh, yeah.
6: But it's also very heavy up top, which I don't get. Just like me, really.
0: Well, so they...
3: Did you know that you're talking to a male model for poncho?
0: Yeah.
6: Are you really a male model for poncho?
3: Yeah. Hand Jake.
6: Those things are incredible.
0: And not just like a hand model. Not a hand jockey either.
6: Yeah. The world's greatest hand model.
0: Yeah, this is face and everything.
6: Yeah, that's cool.
0: Not a big deal.
6: Yeah.
0: Yeah, they're good. They got that little hidden pocket of it. That's why they're a little heavier.
6: And okay.
3: You can clean your phone with them.
0: Oh, yeah.
6: Ooh, got a new one.
3: We don't have to
6: just
3: get
6: got back.
3: It. Yeah.
0: That's why I had to walk down the stairs and let him in the door. Got a new phone.
3: Oh.
6: I keep getting these updates saying, thank you for your purchase. And I have not purchased anything. So I think I've already been hacked, which is great.
0: You didn't?
6: No, it was free because they messed it up.
0: Oh,
6: yeah.
0: Okay.
6: It was like a battery issue. Anyway, no, the poncho thing is really great, but there's a South Carolina emblem on it, which I was like, that's going to look stupid.
3: Mm-hmm.
6: Also, I don't say this about a lot of my clothes, but it's kind of big. So I was like, I'll just be swimming in that thing.
3: Okay.
6: Look like Brett Bielema up here. Come on now.
0: You don't have that waterbed, buddy.
6: I was on a radio show the other day, and somebody goes, he was throwing shade. I go, he's making a lot of shade. I'll tell you that.
3: That's so good. Making shade.
6: He's making a ton of shade.
3: Bro, I would love to sit under a Brett Bielema tree.
6: Dude, I mean, just on island time. You know what I mean?
0: Never get burned.
6: Give me a pina colada. Yeah.
0: You need zero SPF.
6: SPF 1,000 from Brett Bielema. Ooh. This is exactly how I thought the show would start.
0: I don't know if I've ever thought any show is going to start anyway.
3: No, here. I never have like an idea of how things are going to go.
6: I agree.
0: Top five shade producing coaches in college football.
6: We should do that.
3: Him, God, Mike Elko.
6: Mike Elko is built like
3: Sam Pittman's chest.
6: Oh man, I miss Pittman so much.
0: Who was that old coach for
6: Mark
0: Coach
6: Mangino?
3: Charlie Weiss.
0: Coach for Kansas.
6: Mark Mangino.
0: That was him, and Maryland.
6: So
0: is that right?
6: Yes. No. Yes, I believe. No. That was Ralph Friedgen, who was
0: Friedgen. That
3: isn't
0: is who I'm
3: Charlie Weiss. Huge.
6: He was pretty big, he pulled his britches up a lot. Like his britches
3: pulled
6: were
3: his britches
6: always.
3: Up.
6: They were above his belly button. Oh, can I tell you my favorite College Game Day moment in the history of College Game Day?
3: Sure. Mm-hmm.
6: Mark Mangino is at Kansas. Can we pull up a picture of Mark Mangino?
3: Can you pull up a picture?
6: It's not going to fit in the screen.
0: It's super easy to do. Just pull it up.
3: Just pull it up.
6: Okay,
0: super fast.
6: So he is.
3: Now! He not is fast
6: the,
3: enough.
6: He is the biggest. He's the biggest coach maybe in the history of college football. He was huge. So in 2007, the crazy season that you guys won the national title, remember Kansas and Missouri were like 1-3 or like 3-5 or something like that going into the final weekend. I think they might have been 1-3. And they're playing in Kansas City. It's this massive, massive game. Winner goes to the Big 12 title game. And so Kansas they're doing it at the Chiefs Stadium, right? And so somebody puts this giant cardboard cutout of Mark Mangino's face right behind the camera in game day, okay? So for the entire first segment, you see this giant fat face behind the cameras in game day, all right? They go to commercial, they come back, same face sitting there. All of a sudden, the person next to him pulls out a giant cupcake and just starts slamming it into the side of his face.
3: Oh, my God.
6: For the entire 3 hours of the show. It was hilarious.
0: Like a real cupcake?
6: No.
0: Or a cutout?
6: A cutout of a cupcake. It was really funny.
3: That's funny.
0: Who was it?
3: I looked him up. He's pretty big.
6: Yeah.
0: I do have not to like body shame either, but it's very noticeable. Like some of these coaches. Just like you noticed the waterbed situation.
6: I mean, it's got to be tough to get time to go to the gym.
0: Yeah. So I played with a guy that played at the University of Maryland.
6: Yeah.
0: And just because of the details of the story, I'm not going to say the name of the coach. You can figure it out, though. He said at a certain time every day, the coach would come in to the locker room, the players' locker room, and, you know, there's certain things that human bodies have to do to function and maintain proper.
6: Ooh.
0: So you'd have to go to the restroom. And afterwards, he would walk straight in to the shower.
6: Oh, no. This is how we're starting the show.
0: What?
3: I don't know. Just keep going.
0: You don't even know.
3: Keep going.
6: Take an elephant shower and just sprayed him down?
0: And to dry off, you know how you take the towel? Like, you've seen people do it in like movies or something.
3: Yeah.
0: Like
6: this
0: fraternity.
6: Thing?
0: Kind of throw it between the legs from the back and grab it and front to back floss.
6: Oh, that's bad.
0: Oh, yeah.
3: People really
6: Why wouldn't
3: do
6: you just
3: that?
6: Do it when they weren't in the locker room?
0: I think a lot of them weren't. Guy was just getting some extra work in.
6: Oh, not anymore. You're not ever in here. Oh, yeah, coach. That's because of you.
3: Right.
0: A little flossing.
6: You're the last one in this locker room ever seen.
3: I hate it.
0: That was before the dance was popular, too.
6: I did not love that story.
0: Why?
6: A lot of reasons. The visual that I can't seem to have escaped my mind, for one.
0: Sure. You're welcome.
6: Yeah. That was good.
0: You would rather the cupcake.
6: The cupcake was less.
0: It would be cool if there was a real cupcake being slashed.
6: Yeah,
0: less gooch. It was less.
6: I'm a pro non gooch talker at 7:11 in the
3: I think morning. We all are.
6: Yeah, for sure.
3: I got a text.
0: You got a text.
3: Okay. So somebody said Jake when he gets back from his training camp tour, and it's the gif of Childish Gambino on Community walking in with the pizzas and the apartments on fire.
6: Childish Gambino, Stone Mountain, Georgia.
3: Wait, what's his real name?
6: Donald Glover. Rockbridge Elementary.
3: So before I knew about like his rap stuff, I watched his stand-up comedy from a long time ago.
6: Good.
3: I thought it was so funny.
6: He's really good.
0: Really?
3: Yeah, and then he came out
6: Very
3: as a
6: talented.
3: Yeah, and then he came out like as a rapper.
6: Say that he's probably one of the top two comedians to ever come out of Sun Mountain, Georgia.
3: But he ain't two.
6: He ain't two at all. He's great. He went to NYU. Like he's very,
3: well,
6: very smart.
3: Well, and then he had a show called Atlanta. Did you ever watch that?
6: No.
3: It was really good, too.
6: Yeah. I watched like the first season, I think.
3: And then whenever his early music was coming out, I would listen to it. But then he never did another stand-up after that.
6: No. He kind of went off. His first album, Freaks and Geeks, that song is one of my favorite songs of all time.
3: Yeah.
6: And the lyrics are
3: I like
6: fantastic.
3: That Campfire song.
6: Campfire's good. Bonfire, you mean?
3: Bonfire.
6: Yeah. and he also has another song called Camp. So, which is also I think like two A's. I'm a big Childish Gambino fan.
0: He's got that many songs that you just like recall off the top of your head.
6: I saw him live. I met him. Okay. I was like, "Hey, Donald." He was like, "Why are you here?"
3: He was like, "It's Childish."
6: Yeah, pretty much.
0: Yeah,
6: I got a great picture of us. I could not. He's like, and I'm like, it's on my Facebook.
3: I feel like that's our friendship.
6: Yeah, for sure.
0: For those of y'all just listening on radio, Childish did not look very excited.
6: No.
0: I think Chris Marlowe looked very excited.
6: Yeah. He looked a lot cooler than I did in that picture. Mm-hmm. So,
0: Stone Mountain, Georgia, huh?
6: Yeah.
0: We stayed there. We stayed on top of Stone Mountain.
6: No, you didn't.
0: In the second round of the playoffs. The year we made a Super Bowl run at a hotel.
6: You stay on top of the mountain. You stayed at the Evergreen?
0: Whatever the hotel is. At top of the mountain.
6: It's not on top of the mountain.
0: Yeah, oh, yeah. It's a big mountain.
6: That's where my mom got married. The Evergreen Hotel.
0: That's where we stayed.
6: That's crazy.
0: I guess. I don't remember the name.
6: Yeah, well, that's the only one, so.
0: That's where we stayed. The night before the game. We were the sixth seed. They were the one seed, the Falcons.
6: Wait, is this 2012?
0: The season of 2010.
6: Oh, yeah. That was tough.
0: Why? That we beat the Braves off.
6: Y'all killed them.
0: We were up by like 30 in this. That
6: was awful. Were you still there in 20? You weren't there in 2016, though.
0: No.
6: Okay.
0: No, it was my first year not playing.
6: Really?
0: Mm-hmm.
6: Okay. You've been out for 10
0: years?
6: It's
0: been a minute.
6: Yeah.
0: It has been a minute. Like physically, it's been 10 years, but like spiritually, I'm still in it.
6: Emotionally.
0: I'm still playing. I was until last summer when I announced my retirement live.
3: Oh, yeah.
0: Off the bench.
6: Mm-hmm. Did you really?
3: Last year, it was breaking news.
6: Oh, that's cool.
0: It was a big speech and everything. I mean, there wasn't a dry eye out there.
6: I bet.
0: All of Louisiana.
6: Dude, I do love when you do the obituary things. Like, with the coaches that are fired.
3: Aren't they so good?
6: They're so good.
0: Well, they're from the heart. That's why.
6: Yeah.
0: That's why they come across. So, like, if you're not fake.
6: They're from ChatGPT.
0: No. I write them.
3: He writes them.
6: Weeks. Really?
0: Weeks. I got one written for every coach.
6: You got one for Beamer coming
0: everybody.
6: Up?
0: Everybody. Oh, yeah.
6: Jeez.
0: I got one just titled Waterbed.
6: We poked a hole.
0: Poked a hole in the water.
6: You leaked on out. All right.
3: On that note.
0: So I'm just going to say, like, I don't know this for a fact.
6: Yeah.
0: But we got a great show for you this morning.
6: We do. We actually have stuff planned.
0: We do have stuff planned.
3: We do.
0: You know, in all honesty.
6: The Laundra's ideas.
0: That's why I was up so early this morning.
6: Whoa. Like,
3: They're my ideas?
6: Yeah, we're doing the SEC teams.
3: Oh,
6: yeah.
3: I forgot. I thought we were just like, we got so many plans.
6: SEC
3: I forgot about
6: teams
3: that.
6: Gonna, we do. We think are going to overperform, underperform.
3: Yeah.
6: Fauci.
3: Uh-huh. Fauci.
6: We got.
0: For sure.
3: Gain of function research.
0: We got the Saints. Saints getting so dealt a big blow in the first day of training camp.
3: Hey, but Jordan Tyson cleared.
6: Yeah.
0: To play.
6: Yeah.
0: And play, and he looked like he had full-blown socks on, too.
3: Did it?
0: It looked like it. You couldn't tell because there was, like, leg sleeves and things happening, but we have to assume there were socks under those shoes. Big deal. And we also, Saints say goodbye to a legend. So we are going to get to all of that.
6: Is that this weekend?
3: Yesterday. It happened yesterday.
6: Oh, yeah. Well, I was thinking about the Hall of Fame, but yes,
0: you had a new phone. You were out of the news for a while.
6: For an hour and a half, it was when everything happened.
0: All right, so y'all stick with us, whether it is you're driving to work, whether you're at work, maybe you're tuning in on YouTube. Join the chat. Join the fun. We are probably going to do, can we do a little mailbag a little bit later?
6: Ooh.
0: In hour number two. Let's get some questions in for ourselves, Mr. Marler as well, special guest co-host. So stick with us today, all morning long, right here on Off the Bench.
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0: A Swiss Army knife isn't built for just one job. It adapts. It endures. That's Taysom Hill.
1: Taysom Hill! Taysom Hill! Takes it in for the touchdown!
0: Receiver.
1: That ball's caught. Taysom Hill into the end zone, touchdown!
0: Running back.
1: Taysom 20-15, see you later, bye!
0: Quarterback.
1: Taysom looking to the far side, complete the trap.
0: Special teams.
1: It's blocked! It's blocked! Taysom Hill gets a hand on it. Taysom keeps it, still on his feet. Taysom Hill takes it in for the touchdown. Right side, Taysom still on his feet. See you later, bye.
0: When we needed more, he gave us everything.
2: He takes everything you got.
0: Because that's what it means to be a saint in New Orleans. We adapt. We endure. No shortcuts, no excuses. All heart and soul.
3: This organization, this city, has been so good to me.
4: What makes it special is the bonds that you have in here.
0: Forever a saint.
3: I owe so many thanks to so many people.
0: Forever a legend.
3: I have so much love for the city of New Orleans and this fan base.
0: Thank you, Taysom.
5: That is a much better graphic than I made.
6: Yeah, so getting the news yesterday, Taysom Hill making his announcement on social media that, of course, his time in New Orleans is over. Not so sure about his future playing football, but certainly it is time in New Orleans is over. So it is definitely, and rightfully so, giving gratitude, making a statement or posting a statement on social media and the

0: Saints releasing this video. A big thank you to Taysom from the Saints organization and certainly the Saints fan base. From a guy that was kind of changed the way offenses can think in the NFL, a completely under-talked about guy in the NFL around the country, not here in Louisiana, of course, but a guy that was not talked about, a guy that was picked up off waivers from the Green Bay Packers.
1: I did not know that.
0: Yeah,
1: I thought he was drafted
0: 2017,
1: by the
0: I believe.
1: Really?
0: A guy that's going to likely, you know, go be remembered, certainly in Saints lore forever, but in the NFL as, you know, one of the most unique players in the NFL ever, NFL history. And his impact for the Saints certainly went kind of far beyond statistics are going to show, even though the statistics are awesome. He changed how really coaches thought about the like position versatility on offense. Sean Payton, I'm calling him a Swiss Army knife.
1: True.
0: Defenses, like a defensive coordinator's nightmare. Like they had to prepare special Taysom packages on defense to prepare for him. And it's a pain in the rear as a defensive coach when you have to do something on just 1 week's notice that is different like that. Like you see it in college football when teams, like big-time teams, don't want to play a small school that runs a triple option. Because, like, from a just a technical standpoint, from an assignment standpoint, it is tough. And that's what Taysom brought to the table each and every week to these defensive coordinators.
1: Also, the only NFL player in the history, well, Super Bowl era, which I believe is, what, like 66?
2: Yeah.
1: 67, okay. To have over 1,000 yards passing, rushing, and receiving in a career. Only one. That's insane.
0: Yeah, there's one. You can Google that question in, and one name pops up, and that's Taysom Hill. So, he meant a lot to the Saints organization. Helped lead the Saints to four straight NFC South division titles. So, I was kind of looking it up. I was like, man, I know he did all these things, and I know, but like, what was actually like the numbers?
1: Right.
0: I was looking at it passing. I think he started four games for the Saints at quarterback, which is crazy. At passing, he's got 2,426 yards passing, 12 touchdowns.
1: Right.
0: Rushing, had 2,551 yards total rushing, 34 touchdowns, 5.2 yards per carry. Receiving, had over 1,034 yards and 11 touchdowns receiving. Had almost 500 yards in kickoff returns. And I think he ended up having like something like around 35 or 40 tackles. Like he was a special teams war daddy. Just all over the place, meant a lot, and I believe, what was it? I believe nine years with the Saints.
2: Sounds right.
1: Yeah. It's 2017.
0: If I'm off by a year.
1: Then. Also, I mean, to be able to elongate your career at that position, because like primarily you're a running back, right? Mm-hmm. But to be able to figure out a way to elongate your career at that position in that league, that is pretty remarkable.
0: Yeah. Yeah, it is. And what he did for a long, long time was pretty remarkable. So I was kind of looking up, man, what were his big highlight moments?
1: Yeah.
0: Let's see. Against Seattle in 2022, 112 rushing yards, three rushing touchdowns, a passing touchdown, and he also received, like, he had some receiving yards as well. Let's see. In 2024 against Cleveland, 138 rushing yards, eight receptions, 206 total scrimmage yards and three touchdowns.
1: That's stupid. He was like Darren McFadden. I hate to bring that up.
0: Right.
1: But you didn't see a lot of that like after a while in the NFL. Like the Wildcat or that type of offense that you have a non-quarterback running. But to have four starts at quarterback.
0: I know, right.
1: That's stupid.
0: That game I was just talking about in Cleveland, he became on that game just the second player in the Super Bowl era to post a game with at least eight catches, 130 rushing yards, and three touchdowns in a game. So he had these games where it was like a fantasy. Like if you had him on the fantasy team, you looked like a genius.
1: Yeah.
0: But he was one of those utility guys that, well, like a fantasy pick was really good because you never know. He'd have the passing yards, the rushing yards, receiving yards, and everything. But certainly a Saints legend, a guy that will be, I mean, Saints Hall of Fame guy, but I don't know how, like, from coast to coast, if he is thought of in that aspect, but certainly a guy that will go down to Saints history and will be missed by the Saints organization, but certainly by the Saints fan base. So I was scrolling through the socials and nothing but glowing posts and thankfulness from Saints fans. Yeah. So I think that was a clean end of a career, at least with the career of the Saints. We don't know what the future is going to hold for Taysom, but we wish him well. He's been a great ambassador for the Saints, for New Orleans, and for Louisiana. So
1: also, can we just say, like, it's non-football related, but like he went to BYU, right?
2: Mm-hmm.
1: That's a crazy transition to go from BYU
2: to New Orleans
1: and then love it that much. Like genuinely love it. I'm not trying to be funny. Like, to love it that much, that's pretty awesome.
0: Yeah.
1: I cannot think of two more different places.
0: It can be a culture shock for anywhere else in the country, but, you know, like, I think we all get it, like, what you're talking about. Specifically for that, huge culture shock.
1: Yeah, that's crazy.
0: Look, you're the only one that grew up here in Louisiana in this room right now.
3: Oh, really?
0: Watching Taysom play, and let's see, were you in high school when he started? 2017, were you still in high school?
3: Yeah, that was my sophomore year of high school.
1: What?
0: Okay. So.
1: Oh, God.
0: Yeah.
1: That's crazy.
0: What's your thoughts on Mr. Taysom?
3: Man, he was so fun to watch. Like, I know we all try to mimic what he was doing on the field. Just an athlete.
0: Mm-hmm. Yeah.
3: Like, someone who grew up playing sports and just, like, admiring, like, an athlete.

0: Sean Payton was like a master of like creating packages for him. But I think one of the things that Saints fans loved the most was he was just this big dude. You gave him the ball, he would go look for contact.
1: Yeah.
0: What was your favorite part of this game?
1: Okay, so I think just generally speaking about Taysom Hill, he's, I think you said it, like, extremely under-talked about. Yeah. Like, all over 1,000 yards in each category, that's, and people aren't, like...
2: The only one.
1: Yeah, since the Super Bowl era, right. Or since, like, 1966 or whatever. We don't know what happened before that. But I, like, just that part of it where he's so good but quietly good, you know, and he's just been so solid for the Saints, and I feel kind of bad that he was kind of, like, a little wasted here, you know?
0: Yeah, a little bit for some time.
1: But... like, that being said, he's still such a legend for the Saints. Like, I think he'll probably be in the Saints Hall of Fame at some point. Yeah. If not the NFL one.
2: Matt did a thing about that last year about, like, would he be in the NFL Hall of Fame? And I think his final thing was that he would not be for I forgot. I mean, it all made sense. But it was one of those things, too, where it's like, but then you start looking at the numbers, and it's like, what, like, in comparison to, I want to say it's like Don Hutson.
1: Yeah.
2: Who's the worst Heisman winner of all time.
0: Oh, pal.
2: He 1,000% is. Notre Dame was in Green Bay.
0: We practice in the Don Hutson Center.
2: Cool. He played for a 2-8 Notre Dame team and won over Jim Brown. So,
0: you know, weird amount of Don Hutson.
1: Yeah, no, for real. But I guess like my favorite part about Taysom Hill for the Saints is exactly what you said. Like, total meathead.
0: Total meathead. Yeah. Like, war daddy.
1: Such a nice guy, too.
0: Yeah.
1: Like, I saw him when I went to the UFC fight last year. Yeah. He was there with his wife, like, they're such good vibes. So I think it's the same thing with Drew Brees, where they were just so solid for the Saints, but also in the community as well. So
0: when you see his play style, like, and you didn't, if you've never heard him speak or see him off the field, you think that he would talk like, you know, that not real money.
1: Right.
0: Type guy.
1: Like Gronk.
0: His play style gives that vibe. But then he's like, oh, this dude's got a great head on his shoulders. Yeah. He does things the right way. He's in the community, like, doing all the right things. And so that's what makes it, like, you combine those two things, especially in a city like New Orleans, in a state like Louisiana, you are going to be remembered forever. Yeah. So cheers, Mr. Taysom Hill.
1: Like, one of the amazing most career. Unique players in the NFL.
0: Yep, and you will be missed. 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All right, before we take a break here, I want to tell you about our friends over at Rejuve-Me.
2: Ooh.
1: Love Rejuve-Me.
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0: right, welcome back here. Off the bench, Thursday morning. Landra, what are we feeling today in music? We just going vibes?
1: Yeah.
2: So I was thinking about this for a couple days because, you know, Tuesday and Wednesday, we got those days already.
0: Unlock.
2: Don't make fun of me.
1: I'm not.
2: Stop.
1: I would never.
2: I'm not saying anything.
1: What?
2: Okay, no.
0: What'd you do, Marler?
2: He's mocking me.
1: Made fun of her hand motions.
2: Anyways, so I've been thinking about this one. 2000s, typical chick flick movie. Ooh. Maybe a little rom-com. Okay. You know?
0: All right, I'm feeling
2: so that. We started with Kiss Me.
1: Yeah.
2: Now we got this.
1: Like a little late 90s in there as well?
2: Yep. Yeah.
1: Okay.
2: Like a little late 90s, early 2000s, typical movie.
0: A little rom-com
2: like coming
0: situation.
2: Of age. Yeah.
1: Coming of age. Coming of age, that's really good.
2: Yeah. I love a coming of age movie.
1: Yeah. Like a rom-com.
0: I am
1: of
0: a little
1: age.
0: Bit
1: yeah.
0: upset.
1: That's
0: now
1: brilliant.
0: That for the Kiss Me song,
1: yeah, you didn't sing it.
0: We didn't get to stretch it out because we played the video.
2: Yeah,
0: which
2: video was sick.
0: Video was awesome.
1: Video was awesome.
0: Video was really good. It got me. I don't know about y'all, but it got me ready for football. I don't care what kind. I'm so ready. But every time I see a really good emotional hype up video, it gets you even more.
2: I can't wait for the LSU one to come out. You know they always have a good one.
0: Oh, it's gonna be so dope. I just know it.
2: Who do you think is going to narrate the first one?
1: Ooh.
0: Joker. I don't know. I'd like to nominate Marler.
2: I wouldn't.
1: Did you hear the band play Nick?
2: It was Slap Surfing.
1: That's not Nick.
0: That's not it at all.
2: And y'all swore. Y'all were adamant.
1: No one swore. I posted it. Didn't think about it for another minute. And then I came in here on Monday.
2: For those who don't know, Marler posted a video last season of the band doing Swag Surfing. But of course, you know
1: it
2: how like the
1: a little bit
2: but you know how the fan base like now with every song that they do mm-hmm. the Neck chant, right?
1: So they did do it.
2: So they did the chant, but the band was not playing Neck. The band was playing Swag Surfing, Chris posted the video, and people were like, "That's not Neg."
1: So here's the thing, though.
2: You know
1: I was
2: how people
1: such
2: on the internet get.
0: They were right.
1: Oh my god,
2: they were right
1: for 1,000%.
2: So then I sent it to him, and I was like, "This is Swag Surfing," and him and Rivers swore up and down that it was Neg. And I was like, "I think I know what Neg and Swag Surfing look like or sound like."
1: To be fair,
0: guy,
1: if Rivers was back.

0: attacking me, there's no reason I would have thought I was wrong. Because she's usually right.
1: Because I was
0: about
1: telling you that you
0: things.
1: Were wrong. And I went to LSU, and I am an LSU fan, so I think I know what Neck and Swag Surfing sound like.
0: Rivers is usually very right, though.
1: Name a time I've been wrong.
0: I'm not going to do that on air. It's too long.
2: Sure. I've never been wrong either. Like, no, we're just always right.
0: Yeah. All I remember
2: always.
0: Was...
2: Here at the Wolfpack, we stay right.
0: Wasn't that the Florida game? It was like my I think it was my first game in the press box at Death Valley, and I was just like cloud nine. Like, this is so much fun. This is so cool. It was easily
1: Didn't
0: the biggest.
1: Did Sean Spears have a pick six that game?
0: Yeah, they had five interceptions.
1: Yeah.
0: But I remember sitting there, and I was like, I've been to Death Valley before. I've been to Tiger Stadium a couple times before that. It was like it was a huge game. Everyone's into it. It's Florida. There's a fight before the on the field beforehand. Yeah. I'm just like, man, this is so much. I love college football more than anything besides. Allie, I guess, and Pepper, I guess, but it was so great. And then so she sends it to me, and I was like, oh, there's like 600,000 views on this. Uh-huh. That's not good.
1: And it was all people viewing it being like, bad. That's not Nick.
0: That's not Nick, moron.
1: But I didn't do it on the internet. No. I didn't blast you.
0: Everyone else
1: I side texted you, and I said, hey, you might.
2: Are you saying the people on the internet weren't like, oh, that is actually not the right song, the correct song? But everybody makes mistakes.
1: Believe it or not, people on the internet were angry.
0: The video we posted last week, making fun of the Lane Kiffin thing, is one of the. I'm not. I
1: explain the video.
0: I love being here, Luke. Pull it up.
1: no, don't.
0: Love being here in Louisiana so much. I genuinely, we love it here so much. I was blown away at how badly. The people in the comments understood sarcasm. And it even said in the caption, this is sarcastic. It was talking about Piper...
1: her report about him using the private jet.
0: Right. And it was like making a joke about, I also heard he's not paying for his shirts. He got them for free from Nike.
1: And the people in the comments were like, it's part of his job.
0: Read his contract. That was my favorite. Every other person on Facebook and was like, read his contract, moron. And I was like, Daryl, I know for a fact you've not read his contract. There's no chance, Larry. Sit down. It was shocking to me how bad. And then of course, like even Alondra stood up for me on that one. That was, it was brutal.
1: Even Alondra.
0: Well, I mean, like, usually we just sit back and we're like, the internet's mean. Get over it.
1: Yeah.
0: It was crazy. This clown was like, what, dude?
2: Well, of all the people, you got the thickest skin.
0: Yeah, that's for sure. Everyone knows that.
1: I mean, you're not sensitive at all.
0: I'll let that go.
2: Oozing with confidence.
0: And never bring it up. Oozing is not my favorite.
1: I don't like oozing.
0: Yeah. Dripping. Sorry. Nope, that's worse.
2: That's
0: way terrible. Worse. Yeah.
2: Oh, that's awful. A couple of weeks ago, I went out in my backyard, and we have this swing that's got like, it's a two-rope swing, and it's like, it's a circle one that's got like the netting around it, so cool. You can like lay on it. Well, my youngest, Hemi, she was...
0: What?
2: Her name's Hemi. Hemingway.
0: Oh, that's cool.
2: Yeah.
0: That's a great name.
2: Thank you. She's a Hemi.
0: she's not going to like
2: I go out there, and she's standing on it with her hands on the ribs, like going back and forth.
0: Yeah.
2: And she's saying, man, I got that swag. And then she's like, I swag it. I surf it. I swag
0: How old is she?
2: I surf. She's six.
0: Oh, that's awesome.
2: She loves a swag surf.
0: That's a great song.
2: She knew that. She knew you were wrong.
0: Yeah. I mean, I was wrong.
1: The Flynn's be swag servant.
0: For sure.
2: The Flynn's be swag servant.
0: We get a little swag surf at the wedding.
2: Flynn family dance party.
0: It's an song.
2: Swag servant.
1: But y'all should.
0: We are, I think. I mean, it's not going to go well.
1: Should I get the band from LSU to come to your wedding and play Neck?
0: I would love to have some sort of Feinbaum said he would go. He's like, I could make it. And I was like, Paul, grow up, dude. You're not coming.
1: I'm going to do so much networking at your wedding.
2: Yeah. Paul's grown. He's very grown.
0: Yeah, he is. Yeah. He was like, when's the wedding? And I told him, and he's like, I could make that. And I was like, yeah, you're giving me away. And he was like, yeah, I could make that. Just send him back. This was the craziest part of last week. I was telling you this. We did that graphic last year about, I guess this is going to be a social media segment, where it was like, hey, here's the top 10 most famous non-athletes to graduate or go to every school in the SEC. Or like the schools in the SEC. Like Jimmy Buffett was at Auburn for one semester. Bernie Madoff was at Alabama for 1 year. There's like all these different ones, right? So I put Paul Feinbaum on it. It did really well. And he was telling me last year how much he loved the graphic and his wife loved it. And I just was like, oh, okay, cool, like, whatever. And then this year he sat me down and he goes, hey, you know, remember that graphic you made? And And I was like, yeah, are we doing this again? And he goes, my wife loved that graphic. I ever tell you this? And I was like, I think so. And he goes, she printed it off and she hung it in our office at the house. So Paul Feinbaum just has a little graphic we made with the ESPN, like 104.5 nice. LouisianaSports.net logo on it in his office. Right.
2: That's famous. Crazy.
0: No, I mean, the site is and the station.
2: Yeah, I know.
0: It's great.
2: Well, you did it. You pleased Paul Feinbaum.
1: Congrats.
0: I don't love that phrasing.
2: And his wife.
0: Okay.
1: You pleased both of them.
0: Honestly, I watched. It was just, I just wanted to see the happiness on their face.
2: Okay, good. All right.
1: In the chair?
2: All right, we're going to get a break. We are going to come. Okay. All right, we're going to come back, and we are going to close out hour number one right here at Off the Bench.
0: We did it.
3: Off the Bench.
2: All right, go to Russell Pools, russellpools.com. Don't get startled when I say all right. I get excited about our sponsors.
0: Yeah, you do.
2: I get excited about pools because this pool season is so hot outside, my God. Go to Russell Pools, russellpools.com. If you've been thinking about getting a pool added to your backyard, if you want to be the house that everybody wants to come hang out, if you have kids, you're like, man, this is like, I want to be the house they all congregate to. They all want to go and hang out. Well, Russell Pools is the place to go. 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
1: All right, welcome back here. Off the Bench. Closing out hour number one. I want to tell you about our friends over at Rouse's, rouses.com. 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And make sure you go in there weekly, too, because there's weekly specials. You get a 10% off here, 20% off there, and you just don't know. That's always changing. So make sure you're staying up to date where you can save over at Rouses. And they got the hot bar. They got the cold bar if you want to go for lunch. They got the breakfast bar in the mornings. They got perfect hydration over there with Mile High. You can go check it out. So make sure you are shopping with a local company that's doing great work in the community and started right here in Louisiana. That's Rouses, Marcus, oh, and the Saints. They got the big Rouses thing on the patch on their practice jersey. So great stuff there. And they are partnered up with all the Louisiana companies, all Louisiana sports teams, because they are Louisiana right there over at Rouses Markets. All right. I do want to discuss something, bring something up. Like, this is, we have fun on the show and we don't like to like address, you know, too many serious topics, but something that was in the news that is near and dear to my heart. Some really tough news that we're, I think a lot of us and everybody has seen that has come over the social media is about Demetrius Byrd over the last couple of days. In trouble, did some things that got him in legal trouble. And this is, I'm not bringing this up to certainly condone or anything. My heart goes out to the everybody involved in this situation, everybody that was either physically or mentally, whatever, affected by the situation. But certainly, Demetrius Byrd holds a special place in my heart. And him and I will be linked together and tied together forever in LSU football history. And, you know, there's a bond that and a brotherhood that comes with playing on a team together, especially a team that, you know, every single team, everybody that's played sport, there's a bond there, especially a team that has a lot of success and goes through a lot of things. And certainly that 2007 season was crazy. I will always remember Demetrius Byrd as somebody that brought a lot of life. He transferred in to LSU, and without him transferring in, I don't know if we win a championship. So I knew him at the time as a great person, a great teammate. I've seen him multiple times since then. I don't know if people remember, but he, weeks before the draft, his draft year, he got in a really bad car accident, physically was injured, had and suffered traumatic brain damage and brain issues, had a lot of neurological. So he has suffered and dealt with a lot of things. And that is no excuse for anything. Obviously, you can't, there's no excuse for ever doing what he has done.
2: Right.
1: But my heart, and I will always love him. He is a brother, and I just wanted to, you know, make a comment about that. Like, of course, you have to pay the price. There's no excuse for anything you do in illegal, especially when you're threatening people, whatever. But I know that he has had a tough, and he had struggles since his time, and when he had that brain injury, and all those issues. So I love him, and I hope he gets the help, and everybody gets the help they need. Stick with us right here on Off the Bench.
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0: All right, welcome back here to Off the Bench. Hour number two, live here from the Raising Cane's studio. Chris Marler in the co-host chair, Alondra, Luke. We crushing it, I think. I don't know if you ever listened to the words of the song, but we like to remind people that the river is still wet. It is not.
1: It's not an arroyo.
2: Nailed it.
0: You know what an arroyo is?
3: Arroyo means corn.
2: Not at all.
3: Yellow.
2: Not at all.
0: Nope.
3: What is it again? Bronson Arroyo.
0: What is it again?
2: An arroyo.
0: It's a dried up river.
3: Oh, I was way off. That is
2: super
3: not even
2: off.
3: Closed.
0: Yellow corn.
3: What is corn?
2: Elote.
0: What?
3: No. That's probably right. I don't know why I disagree with you. You're Spanish.
2: I'm Spanish. You're right.
3: You know what? I made it worse somehow. That's even bad. That's even worse.
0: You were cheering for Spain.
3: What?
2: Because I picked them as the... They were the favorite. Mm-hmm.
0: They were the
3: Let's
0: top,
3: all go around
0: pick.
3: And say what nationality we think we are. Luke, you go first.
0: No, we're not going to do that. Because we're American.
3: That's right.
0: Mm-hmm.
3: Nope. Fired up. Speaking of
2: Locked
3: America,
2: on USA.
3: Locked on USA. Oh, you did the gobbler.
0: Yeah, turkey.
3: Gobble, gobble.
0: Mm-hmm.
3: And I still can't get over making eye contact with Luke yesterday doing that glug glug stuff. That will haunt my dreams.
0: It will haunt your
2: it's
0: dreams.
2: It's going to haunt Luke's too.
0: Why did you make eye contact?
3: I don't know.
0: Looking at you, big boy.
3: It was like in the. I did not say that. I will today.
2: You were like, Luke, glug, glug, glug.
4: I was unsure if I wanted
0: you
4: to
0: me,
4: come back.
0: You, me.
3: Yeah, dude, same. That was
2: Luke
3: tough.
2: Is going to report you to HR.
3: Braxton, he left. He's like, I'm not dealing with this guy. I got field goals to kick. What? He does.
2: You got to go practice.
3: Yeah. Dude, kicking field goals is tough.
0: You got to get
2: He's
0: over there.
2: He's going to be on game day.
0: Hey, what's the new?
3: It's so bad. I don't like it. I mixed flavors
2: apricot,
3: together.
2: Apricot, pineapple?
3: Yeah. Okay. No, this is strawberry, coconut, and dragon fruit. What is a dragon fruit? I mean, come on.
0: I mean, it's a type of fruit.
3: Yeah. But dragons aren't even real. So is that a fruit real?
0: Dragons
3: are real? No, they're
0: God.
3: Not. Like, but I mean like fire breathing.
0: Do you know what my alter ego is?
3: You guys can talk me into this. Please don't do it.
2: Okay, so.
3: Okay, what?
2: Like who's to say at some point dragons weren't real?
0: Who's to say?
3: Yeah.
0: Scientists? Idiots.
2: Yeah, I'm just going to believe
3: That would be
2: the cool science?
3: Addition to the Bible if they would have thrown that in there.
0: Why would I believe a scientist? It's like believing Fauci.
2: Right.
3: Whoa!
2: Literally.
3: Let's talk about it. Locked on Fauci.
0: I don't want to. I plead the fifth.
2: Oh, I plead the fifth on the good. Fauci talk.
3: There's no way that guy's

0: voices that deep. My mom called me yesterday. She had some choice words about it. And I was like, you know, I just distinctly remember saying, why would the government lie to us? That's crazy.
1: No, really, though. They would never do that.
0: No.
2: Have you ever seen, like, seriously, have you ever seen a Komodo dragon?
1: Yeah,
2: like,
1: I've those seen suckers, a Komodo dragon.
2: Those dudes are freaked. Like, tell me it's not, like, that's not a
1: it's
2: dinosaur.
1: It's a dinosaur, for sure.
2: It's 100%
1: sure.
2: a dinosaur. Yeah. And they'll just, like, eat a deer.
1: Yeah.
0: What?
2: Yeah, they'll just, like, eat a deer just
0: that's
2: randomly.
1: Luke, pull up a Komodo dragon.
2: Yeah, pull up a Komodo dragon. Eat a deer, please. Eat a deer, please. Thanks.
0: This is the show. This is the show now.
2: Yeah, like, and they're mean.
0: They sound like they're eating a whole ass deer.
2: Well,
1: they're kind of cute, though.
2: They are kind of cute.
1: Yeah.
2: But they got to eat.
1: I have, like, a soft spot for reptiles.
0: Ate, like, a whole deer today, guys.
1: How adorable.
2: I was really, I woke up very hungry.
1: Just had
0: I don't know. It's cheat day. What do you want me to do?
1: It's cheat day. God forbid I eat a
0: There's
1: little
0: like
1: deer.
0: Zero carbs in a deer, guys.
2: It wasn't
0: like, I don't
2: even
0: care.
2: An adult
1: so
2: deer.
1: So much protein.
2: It was a baby.
1: It was a doe.
2: It was a baby.
0: I remember my friend went to Italy last year for a wedding, and he's like, I didn't know what veal was.
1: Wait, how do you go your whole life not knowing what veal is?
0: I don't know.
1: Where's he from? BFB?
0: Augusta, Georgia. And so he was like, it's just a baby calf. Which I thought a calf was a baby, and I was like, no. He's like, they were like going over like the age of how young the veal was, and he's like, this is starting to get a little bit terrifying.
1: Yeah.
0: I was like, why don't you let it grow up a little bit?
2: Bearded dragons.
1: Yeah.
0: Oh,
2: those
0: yeah.
2: are like iguanas, right?
1: Yes.
2: Okay, so I was in...
0: They're in the community.
2: We were in Mexico. This is years ago. Probably 10 years ago. On vacation. And I don't remember where we were. If we were, maybe it was like outside the airport. It was like in a very public place.
0: Yeah.
2: There was this. Oh, check this out. Look at that.
0: No.
2: Look at that thing.
0: You found one?
1: Is that a goat?
0: Please don't
2: that's a
0: real.
2: Goat.
1: Wait, I love goats.
2: Oh, he's going to get them.
1: Oh, no.
0: He's going to eat Tom Brady.
2: Man.
0: Is this live or is this a picture?
1: No, it's just a picture.
2: Oh, that
0: thank
2: goat's
0: God.
2: Got a. Well, that goat's got a broken 34 leg.
3: 34 second video.
1: No, I don't know.
2: That goat's got a.
0: We're going to lose a lot of followers.
2: I kind of want to see that. But, like, it looks like his leg's broken.
0: Did that Komodo dragon play neck?
2: Look at that Komodo dragon, though.
0: Is that what that is?
1: I like how they move, too. They just move just like.
2: Of course.
0: Yeah, his legs look like mine a little bit.
2: You can't tell me dinosaurs are extinct.
0: Yeah, what?
1: It's literally a Komodo dragon is a dinosaur.
2: What?
0: I mean, alligators. Same thing. I really
1: I mean, ostriches are very dinosaur-like.
0: Ostriches?
1: Ostrich?
0: I can't even say
2: ostriches.
0: Word.
1: Yeah, what's the plural for ostrich?
0: Austri.
1: Austri, okay.
0: Australia.
1: No.
0: No, that's a knife.
2: I don't know. Okay.
0: Play the video. We're already here. It's 8:06 in the morning.
1: No, I love goats. Let's not.
0: Can you find a different animal? Better not be a corgi.
2: Where do you feel like ostriches are from?
0: Australia. Everything's from Australia.
2: Okay. No, they're not.
1: I want to say Africa. Like Asia.
2: They're from Africa.
1: Oh.
0: Oh, I nailed it. Oh, look at them. They're hugging.
1: Oh, how cute.
2: Bro,
0: that could be us.
1: But that looks like Godzilla.
2: It does look like Godzilla. I mean, so we got two Komodo dragons on their hind legs getting a big old hug.
0: What do you think they're saying to
2: I'm sure they're fighting to the death.
1: I love you.
2: But
0: yeah. Hey, man, you did it today. That was good.
1: Thanks for the deer.
2: Thanks for sharing.
0: You ate the whole deer without me?
2: Thanks for sharing. Thanks for the deer leg. I got the front half.
0: This is their first dance.
2: So back to my story, and we were in Mexico, and
1: oh yeah.
2: So I can't remember. It was like some very public place. There was a blonde-headed lady walking around. This was like at the height of Game of Thrones, and she had three
0: Khaleesi
2: bearded dragons. Like on her shoulders and stuff. She was walking around like Khaleesi with three bearded dragons. It was very strange, but obviously I took a picture with her.
0: Yeah, for sure. Is that it?
1: There's a Khaleesi like impersonator in
2: Mexico?
1: Yeah,
2: but she had bearded dragons.
1: Okay.
2: Yep. Not a big deal. Not as cool as the.
0: If you are listening to the show today and not watching the video component of it, probably a struggle.
2: Well, we do that a lot.
1: Yeah.
2: We do that a lot where we're
0: just
2: strictly.
0: Start watching it.
1: I mean, but everybody knows what a Komodo dragon looks like. They don't need to see this.
0: I did not. Bearded dragon? No clue.
1: They're smaller.
2: Watch this.
0: That makes sense because the shoulder.
2: Not a lot of radio pros can do this, but we're going to transition from Komodo dragons.
0: Komodo
2: dragons.
0: Komodo.
2: To Saints training camp news.
1: Whoa.
0: Oh, no, Obviously. That happen?
2: It's seamless.
0: Okay, yeah.
2: So the Saints got dealt a just pretty large blow yesterday.
0: Brian, the bearded dragon, Brissay.
2: Yep. Man, day one of training camp, Brian Brissay gets a season-ending ACL injury. I mean, a guy that was really coming into his own, had a really good season last year and was going to be, you know, certainly a centerpiece of the interior defensive line. I think the Saints had just picked up his, like, fifth-year option as well. Yeah. Certainly in the long-term plan for the Saints, and a guy that was playing very well, and expected to, you know, be a good focal point for the Saints defensive line. And it's just it's a big blow. Like, we've talked about how, like, if you take the starting 22 for the Saints, they're pretty good. They can hold up to most teams with a starting 22, but you get past the starters and you don't really know exactly what you got. You have to, for the Saints fans, the Saints team, like, you have to avoid as many of these injuries. And to get it dealt on day one is just like, that's a killer.
0: Can I give you a glass half full?
2: Sure.
0: So for the second year in a row, I mean, like, the Saints in a lot of ways are like the Falcons, and that's not a compliment. I mean, a Super Bowl. They've won a Super Bowl. But the past 2 years, and obviously you have to see how this draft class plays out, but they've done really well in the draft. Mm-hmm. And getting a guy like Kristen Miller from Georgia in the second round this year, I mean, obviously next man up. I mean, it sucks. That is a tough, tough blow on day one of training camp to lose somebody for the entire season. Mm-hmm. But, I mean, thank God that you seemingly drafted well again, and you got a position of need and added depth.
2: Yep.
0: Because that is, I mean, and again, as somebody that watched that kid play for 3 years, he is a very, very talented player.
2: Yep.
0: And I think it comes from a program where they have put all sorts of dudes at that specific position. Yeah.
2: Known for defensive line over there.
0: Good God. And so, is he going to be a Jalen Carter or a Jordan Davis? I don't know. But that is, once again, tip your cap to the, you know, the executive team over there that put together the draft
2: class. And it's going to, fall on the shoulders to the other, just like you mentioned, the other defensive line on the team, veterans, Devon Godchild, Nathan Shepard, and then 2025 third round selection, Vernon Broughton. And then, of course, about Kristen Miller. So they obviously, it's the NFL. They have guys. Maybe this has happened early enough to where now they can plan accordingly, whether it's schematically, maybe it's looking at waiver wires there's going to be cuts. There's going to be good defensive linemen that are going to be available. Just, you know, they couldn't make the team for his number situation, whatever it is.
0: Diego Pavia, he's available. Low center of gravity.
2: He is available. You are right. So just a big blow. And hopefully this is not a trend. Saints just can't afford it. And Saints have been bit by the injury bug the last couple of years. But this is, hopefully no more, as that defense is, like I said, they have a good talent on that first level, the first string, but, I think the depth is going to, depth is questionable, all over the field. As we know, the Saints need all the help they can get, but still with this, I think they are going to be one of the top favorites going into the season to at least win the division and make a playoff. And wow, how wild would that be if the Saints could find a way after the last couple of years to host a playoff game.
0: Also,
2: it is yours for the taking.
0: Yeah, it's true. Last thing I'll say about just Kristen Miller in general is that program, one of the things they do better than anyone else is they rotate bodies on that defensive line no matter how good you are. So even those, like, 2021, 2022 Georgia teams, you're talking about the defensive line getting like 25 to 30 snaps a game, even though they had elite guys. I mean, like, who was the guy who was drafted number one overall? Edge rusher plays for Jacksonville right now. I cannot think of his name. Just a freak of nature. He's number one overall like 4 years ago, guys.
2: Yeah.
0: Okay. Yes. I want to say his name was Trayvon Robinson. This feels dangerous.
2: Come on, Luke.
0: Give me a picture of a bearded dragon.
1: Walker?
0: Trayvon Walker. Close. Yeah. That's not bad.
1: No, you were close.
0: At least I was wrong about the last name.
1: Yeah.
0: So that, but Trayvon Walker, he was a guy that wasn't even technically a starter. He was drafted number one overall. My point is they have done a really good job of rotating bodies, so he's not going to be coming in with, like, very limited action.
2: Mm-hmm.
0: Also, at some point, I got to apologize to Don Hudson because that was the wrong name. I was thinking of somebody else.
2: Hey, you're going to learn, you know, being with us for, you know, more and more time.
0: Uh-oh.
2: Don't ever live on air, like, bring up trivia of somebody's name to me.
1: He's not going to know.
2: I'm very name dumb. Absolutely name dumb. And it's everybody. And it's, you know, nothing personal to anybody out there.
0: Sure,
2: he's a great player. Never heard of his name.
0: Well, Don Hudson?
2: Don Hudson. I've heard of Don Hudson.
0: Paul Hornung is who I was thinking of.
2: I practiced in Don Hudson's indoor facility many a time.
0: Guess where he played?
2: What?
0: I'll tell you at the break.
2: Okay, yeah, tell me at the break.
0: I do like your point, though, about
2: the name thing.
0: Yeah, that's right. Name dumb is fun.
2: And Chris Olave, other news for the Saints. Chris Olave is officially a hold in.
0: Think so?
2: Huh?
1: There was a tweet yesterday that was like, Olave out for Saints training camp. And then in parentheses, they were like, back chasing.
0: Dude, I'm excited about what that offense can do with Kellen Moore. If Jordan Tyson is close to being what he's supposed to be, and you have Chris Olave as well, that is, I mean, that's a great, great combination.
1: And Mason Tipton.
2: So Chris Olave is a hold-in. So that means he is practicing and he's doing individual drills and a lot. He's not participating in any of the team drills or the full team drills. And that's just respect both ways on that. Chris Olave respecting the Saints. And seemingly this relationship is very good, very harmonious. Like everything seems on the up and up. It seems like everything's going to get now. Nick Underhill did say he's getting a little nervous. And of course, every time there's still not a deal done and you're in like practice starts, because we've seen it so many times, we see it with Baker Mayfield. Basically, he's just shutting it down. This doesn't seem to be the case. A hold in is mutual respect from both sides. Olave respecting the Saints enough to be like, I'm not holding out. I'm not going to go and you know, stay at home and not show up. I'm going to be in meetings. I'm going to go to practice, stay in shape, get ready for the season. But there's a respect from the Saints to him saying, we get it. It's contract negotiations. We're not going to put you in any risk at one of these team drills to go out there and get rolled up on or get hurt or whatever it is. So mutual respect. I expect that deal to get done. I'm sure, just kind of like the Cam Jordan situation, I'm sure like they both have these numbers and they're both trying to dig in. There's going to be a middle ground. There's going to be something that they can find.
0: Yep.
2: And I really did like Nick's comparison to Garrett Wilson. With the, like, very similar player, very similar draft position, very production, things like that, age-wise. And that number is set in stone. That was recently done. I think it's 32-something million dollars. So we hope that deal gets done sooner rather than later, get him back to practice. But another guy that was practicing, y'all just mentioned, which is good news. We've all been worried about Jordan Tyson, his health. It was very weird how he did not practice in, like, the rookie mini camps early on. And they said there was a plan in place for that, but you could tell it wasn't the plan because he practiced full on the first day and then he didn't practice again. So that told us that something did happen that wasn't necessarily the plan. You're never going to just like practice somebody full blow all like on the first day and then he just doesn't practice after that and say it was part of the plan. That doesn't really happen.
0: Okay.
2: But to see him practicing out there yesterday was good. Looked good, looked sharp, looked athletic, and that's a guy, just like you mentioned, Chris. Like if he is healthy, he becomes one of the best picks in that first round. For the position.
0: Right.
2: Because it's the question mark. That's the one big question mark. He was healthy. He is the best receiver in that draft class, and they get an absolute playmaker in him if he's healthy. But always the question mark, and they were willing to risk that. So
0: it doesn't seem like anyone's really questioning where they should have gone elsewhere either. Because I was really hoping they were going to get Delane.
2: Yeah.
0: I just, especially with their history of not drafting LSU players, I really thought that'd be awesome. But no, I mean, like on a Kellen Moore team that's offense based and like that's where his specialty is. I mean, and you look at what his offenses were
2: be really good.
0: In Philly, right? Mm-hmm. Like they had multiple great receivers and they kept adding them. So there you go.
2: Yeah. On paper, this offense, if Olave and Jordan Tyson can stay healthy and remain on the field, like forever, like when Jordan Tyson wasn't practicing in the offseason, it kind of felt like we talked about it here. Kind of felt like one of these situations where it's going to be like, all right, he's healthy for a couple of weeks, then he's down for a couple of weeks. Healthy for a couple of weeks, then down for a couple of weeks. If they can consistently play, man, this offense can be dynamic. Look what Chuck and the offense did at the end of last season and throwing to Uber drivers. Like that was so what they can do another year with Tyler Shuck improving from year one to year two, Kellen Moore going into his second year as a head coach, and his offense we hope is more exciting than his interviews. Not given a lot, which is like he's total coach speak. He's ready for ball. He didn't want to do this media stuff. So he's ready to play some ball. So I'm looking forward to the season, looking forward to the rest of training camp, getting these training camp reports and bringing you the news every day as well. And hopefully, hopefully, we don't get any more of this news about ACLs or season-ending injuries. And we hope that Brian Brzee can get back and be healthy and come back next year.
0: Last thing, we got to give a shout-out to our buddy Ross Jackson. He does an in-depth, every single day, recap of Saints training camp, and it's awesome. And it just
2: shout-out, Ross.
0: On there. It's on LouisianaSports.net. Make sure you go check that out. Ross Jackson is the man. So, yeah, make sure you check that out as well.
2: All right. We're going to go to break. We'll come back. We are going to we're gonna talk a little college football, a little SEC football come back right here on Off the Bench.
3: Off the Bench.
2: All right, if you have been putting off updating that old bathtub or shower because you think it's going to take weeks, well, and you also think that it might, well, you just don't want to tear your house apart. 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

0: All right, welcome back here off the bench. Live from the Raising Cane's studio. If you're listening, been following on YouTube, just bear with us a second. We had to reload it. YouTube.
1: Typical.
2: Oh, Cassie, that's why you just gave us a thumbs up.
1: All right. Thanks, Cass.
2: So I think we're back.
0: We're so back.
1: I cannot believe she's here this morning.
0: Yeah.
2: Cassie's a real one.
1: She is a real one. She's the best.
0: First one in, last one out.
1: Unlike that one guy in the coach Maryland on the locker field. Room.
2: Wait, who?
1: Unlike that guy in the Maryland locker room. That's I can't get over that. That has shifted my entire mood today. Ralph Regis.
2: Oh, yeah.
0: No, I didn't say the name.
1: I did.
0: Coach.
1: Coach.
0: Maryland coach.
1: What are we talking about here, Flynn?
0: I don't know.
2: Flossing.
0: Flossing. You guys, like, that's how the dance, it kind of looks like the motions you do when you floss with a towel between the...
1: I thought that was when you do this thing.
0: Well, that's called the floss, but it kind of looks like...
1: Oh, okay.
0: Probably how it got its name.
1: Oh, I never thought about that.
0: Well, what else do you think that was flossing?
1: I don't know. I'm really grossed out by the Ralph Regis thing.
0: Okay.
1: And I can't get over it.
2: You keep saying his name. We didn't say his name.
1: Coach Regis, if you're out there, and I know you are, stop it, dude.
0: Actually, we hadn't got a health check on Coach in a while. Yeah. So.
1: What his caffeine intake's up to?
0: It's up to? What is yours up to for the day?
1: Not enough, dude. I looked at Alejandra. I go, all right, let's get it going. She goes, it's hour two. We are halfway done.
0: Oh, yeah, we got a while. You know what is... Is high.
1: What's that? Oh, good.
2: Cal Bachman.
1: What a name.
0: Your caffeine milligram intake is very high, but it's also what's very high is the amount of money people are paying to put their company's logos on the jerseys. Pretty wild the amount that these schools, I think the latest one to announce was Notre Dame.
1: Mm-hmm.
0: So why any company would put their name on Notre Dame's jerseys baffles me. Notre Dame is a bunch of cowards.
1: Yep. Pop-Tarts should have done it.
0: Pop-Tarts should have done it. So it is, we are talking in what? The stratosphere of what? $18 to $20 million.
1: I want to say that's what Ohio State and Notre Dame both.
0: Yeah. So Notre Dame, their sponsor is SoFi, $18 to $20 million per year, which is kind of like the
1: really good deal.
0: Large. Yeah. Ohio State with JP Morgan Chase, around $17 million a year. Like all of these were ones that were just recently announced. So like certainly as this market has developed, it has benefited these large brands. You said Texas was getting, okay. You don't have to do like the,
1: Just look it up on Twitter, Texas patch. And you'll find one that I don't believe is real, but so the rumors they are going to be in the market for the most expensive one. Now I will say right now, I mean, the LSU one, they were the innovative ones that they came out with it like almost before anyone else, right? Yep. Woodside Energy. Mm-hmm. Shout out Woodside Energy. Also Australian, along with ostriches. Why can't I say that?

0: No, ostriches? Aren't they from Africa?
1: Yes, Africa.
2: The ostriches?
0: Yeah.
2: Ostriches.
0: Yes. We just ostrich. Did this.
2: Ostriches?
1: Austria.
2: But the Ohio State Notre Dame ones, they kind of nailed it, I think. I mean, like.
1: Yeah, they absolutely nailed it.
2: Yeah. It seems to fit very well with, like, that's a huge brand. Like, not saying LSU doesn't, obviously, but it's like Ohio State, that's pretty impressive. They went out and got J.P. Morgan Chase. And then Notre Dame, who, of course, a lot of Notre Dame fans were very, very adamant that they were not going to do something like that to desecrate those gorgeous jerseys. And they got SoFi. Texas will get the biggest one just to get the biggest one.
1: Sure.
2: I don't know who.
0: Like Kinders or something.
2: That would be awesome. I mean, I'm sure it'll be some like local, like oil
1: Tesla.
2: Or something like that. Yeah. Like it'll be something crazy.
0: Texas
1: oil
0: and gas.
1: In Austin.
2: Yeah. Yeah. Mm-hmm. Are they really?
0: Yeah.
2: Oh, I don't know.
0: There's like a huge Tesla factory.
2: Never been.
0: Like facility there. It's okay. Huge.
1: Yeah.
2: There's rumors that Bama might get Mercedes because the Mercedes-Benz plant and then Nick Saban's thing, but I don't think that's going to really happen.
1: This is one of those situations where LSU was very innovative. And but it is turning out to be one of those situations where you don't want to be the person that starts the market.
2: Right.
1: You want to be the person that sets the market.
2: Right. Great way to put that.
1: And LSU definitely started this market. And what's rumored to have like been negotiated at the end of 2025, it wasn't announced till I think March 31st of this year, the deal with Woodside. And I don't believe those financial terms have been released.
2: Mm-hmm.
1: I asked ChatGPT what it thought it was, and somewhere in the range of 5 to 6 million. I don't know. That could be off by 5 or 10. They started this market,
2: right.
1: And there wasn't a market.
2: Right.
1: They created it, right?
0: Yeah.
1: And so, like, what is it worth? 5 to 6 million a year to put a patch on a jersey sounds pretty good.
2: Yeah. And I would also imagine, this is all me being assumptive here, okay? I would have to imagine that LSU knows that they are not going to be going 7-6 in back-to-back years every year moving forward, right? It's been a down 2 years, and I'm sure they have worked out something that the moment that they get back to where every single person in this state thinks they can get to, I'm sure that number changes.
1: I'm
2: no
1: sure
2: who it
1: they
2: is.
1: Did not negotiate their terms acting like a 7-6
2: right.
1: team. It's
2: right.
1: LSU. It's just different. I just made that up right here. It's just different. So this is, you look at what a difference a couple of months and the difference between creating the market and setting the market.
2: Yeah.
1: Notre Dame just did it, $18 to $20 million more. So whatever the rumored amount is for LSU, and also it's rumored that it's like a 7-year deal.
2: Right.
1: Right. So this deal's in place. We talked about everybody's talking about the importance of a contract. Well, there's a contract there for 7 years. And you take that, the difference of money that athletic program for Notre Dame is going to get, what LSU's going to get, let's just say it's $10 million a year more. I mean, that's $70 million more from this deal. Like it's a huge difference.
2: You also it's not like you don't want to. It's not that you shouldn't be able to compare yourself to those two programs, but those are two of the blue bloodiest of blue bloods.
1: Sure.
2: in the sport.
1: Yep. And
2: right?
1: most teams in college football, it is undisclosed what the amount is.

0: Wyoming has tall grass. You ever heard of tall grass?
1: Yeah.
0: Wisconsin has Culver's. Delicious.
1: That is great.
2: So Wisconsin.
1: Yeah.
0: Yep. Illinois has Busey Bank. I don't know about Gary Busey, but it's Busey Bank.
1: I'm going to put that in my back pocket for when Brett Bielema loses.
0: Arkansas has Tyson Foods.
1: They have underwhelmed in every capacity imaginable in the NIL era.
2: And Arkansas?
1: Yes.
2: Yeah.
1: You have Walmart in your backyard, and you can't figure out a way to close that?
2: Sam Pittman could have got, like, Victoria's Secret or something.
0: Oof, obviously. Because he needed a bra.
1: Spanx. Yeah. So, yeah, that's good.
0: Yeah, I get it. Yeah. But then...
2: Thank you for explaining the joke.
0: Well, it took me a second. I had to explain it to myself.
2: Yeah.
1: So
0: I
1: just
0: said my thoughts out loud. You know what I mean?
2: Yeah.
0: You know what I mean, brother?
2: Hell yeah, brother.
0: Well, hell yeah, brother. Well, anyway, Notre Dame, this is going to be a trend. I assume that every school is either negotiating a contract currently or trying to negotiate a contract. And now every other big school out there is licking their chops.
1: Yeah.
0: Because they're like, oh, okay, I can get anywhere between $15 and $20 million, which from a competitive standpoint and an LSU's perspective, it could become a competitive advantage for other teams because LSU created this market for everybody.
1: I just want to know what the Big 12 teams are going to do because they already have that monster energy patch, which, by the way, was for the same price for the whole conference, $20
2: million. Okay.
1: Do you know this?
2: Entire conference. Yeah.
1: Yeah. Monster Energy.
2: Yeah.
1: So they are the Monster Energy Big 12 Conference.
0: That's truly insane.
1: Yeah.
0: This year?
1: Yeah.
0: They didn't do it last year.
1: They announced it before media days when that weird guy who was like the Texas Tech, did you see this at their media days? And he's like reading off this question and he was stuttering through it because he was either nervous or I don't know. Maybe
2: Joey McGuire?
1: No, it was the media member who was like trying to like dunk on the commissioner. And he's like, he's trying to say tortillas. And he couldn't do it. And he goes, tortillas.
2: Tortillas?
1: He said tortillas.
0: I don't know if I've ever met anyone that can't say tortillas.
1: He was tortillas? I think he might have had
2: that's a speech hilarious.
1: But he's like reading this question, he's like all smug about it. But when Brett Yorman or whatever his name is,
2: he's like, do they throw tortillas on your your field?
1: he's like, why would Texas Tech fans want to believe the Big 12 has their back? And he's like, did you say tortillas? But he's walking in front of the stage and they have the Monster Energy thing. They just started doing this. And everyone kind of gave him a hard time because it feels like you got to massively undersold yourselves for a 16-team conference to be sponsored by Monster Energy.
2: Mm-hmm.
1: I mean, I love energy drinks, but geez, guys, what are we doing here? So, but like, what does that look
0: it's
1: like?
0: It's a pretty subtle logo. So it should be fun.
2: Unrecognizable.
1: And they're not changing the colors of it. It's just going to be green.
0: A big neon green M.
1: In BYU? They can't drink caffeine.
2: The mark of the beast. Like all over the Big 12.
0: That's
1: but they
0: right.
1: have they have that. They'll caffeine. Have like Nike or Adidas. They'll have the Big 12 logo. Like, I mean, all that will be on there.
2: Wait, no, they can drink. They just don't drink like coffee and stuff.
0: I think it kind of depends who you talk to.
1: I've already done a really good job.
2: The Secret Lives of Mormon Wives, they drink soda.
1: The entire show is them trying to evade the principles of the religion. It is just them being like, we're not allowed to drink caffeine. It's like, we're going to go get a diet. They're like the bearded dragon things. We're going to go get a diet 64-ounce Dr. Pepper with cream. And you're like, what?
2: Yes.
1: What kind of metabolism are you working with?
2: Yes, Mormons can have caffeine, but the church does not officially forbid the chemical itself. Instead, the law strictly bans coffee and traditional teas, while caffeinated sodas and other products are left to personal choice.
0: I just maybe
1: I should convert to being a Mormon. I would not do well with the caffeine part, but they are all apparently made
2: just
1: of.
2: Said you can have caffeine.
1: Not like me, I would think.
0: You
1: I mean,
0: struggle a little anyway. Bit because your body is your temple. I think.
1: That's for sure. I wonder what that's going to look like when you start. Like some of these, we've joked about it before, but some of these jerseys are going to look like the Ricky Bobby.
0: Yeah,
1: like race car. There's going to be Fig Newton signs on the dash.
0: Yeah, and actually, I was thinking about that because I think like 20 to 30 million is like what the naming rights for NASCAR cars is
1: really
0: per year. So like it's getting towards those prices. So the deal LSU's negotiating their contract, they're like, yeah, we're getting like a quarter of what the entire Big 12 is. Oh, right. We negotiated the hell out of this thing, but. Yeah, man, what a deal. And there's, I don't know how many companies out there have the appetite to put it on a college jersey. I don't know what ROI they are going to see from that, but apparently.
1: Is that better than a stadium? Like, are you going to see

0: Arkansas did close a $70 million deal, but it's over like 13 years, renaming the stadium.
1: Tyson Foods.
0: I don't even know. That guy said their AD and their football coach, I cannot take seriously.
1: All right, we're going to go to break. Hey, get in the chat and YouTube. We are going to have OTB mailbag next segment. So get your questions in for Alondra. Get them in for Marla, maybe even Luke. Get them in for myself. We'll answer your questions. So if you're listening, go to YouTube, jump in the chat, maybe even text the line. 453.
2: I
1: don't know. 455.
2: 499.
1: 499.
2: 1045.
1: That's exactly what I said. 499-1045. You can text questions. We will have OTB mailbag when we come back right here and off the bench.
3: Off the bench.
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0: All right, welcome back here. Off the Bench, OTV. Thursday, right here live from the Raising Cane's studio. Marler, it's that time, buddy.
1: Go time.
0: It's time to go to Tommy's.
1: Oh, hey, Tommy!
0: You're getting better, buddy.
1: Yesterday was a bit much.
0: It was a bit much. You're over the top a little bit, but yeah, it's easy.
1: Not like today.
0: It's easy to get over the top when you're talking about Tommy's.
1: Yeah.
0: Go to gotommys.com. Windows, doors, siding, the best in the business, the best in Louisiana. And how do I know that? It's just not, I'm not just making that up.
1: No, you wouldn't.
0: They win awards every year.
1: Every year.
0: Angie Super Service Award winner. Last, I don't know, however many years since 2016. Every single year. Stacking those banners like a championship franchise. Like a dynasty.
1: Yeah.
0: So Tommy's, it is a dynasty. If you got a project happening, maybe you're renovating. Maybe you're building a house. Maybe you are adding on to your house. Or maybe you just live in South Louisiana. And over time, those wooden windows, wooden doors, they need to be changed.
1: A little bit, yeah.
0: Well, if you work with Tommy's, they're going to give you a lifetime warranty on that. They are the best in the business. So if you have a project, make sure you're giving Tommy's a call and letting them show you why they win award after award after award. Go to GoTommy's. That's GoTommy's with an X.com.
1: Nailed it.
0: Andrew, you're nailing this music, by
1: it's
0: the way.
1: Incredible.
2: This is the Devil Wears Prada.
1: Yeah.
2: Well, that's what I think of when I hear this song.
1: I was going to say, all I think is 2006, somebody's walking through like New York.
2: Opening montage.
1: Yes.
2: Yeah.
1: Yes.
2: Yeah.
1: You nailed it. You know what I'd like to do?
2: What?
1: And I feel like you would get this better than anybody.
2: Okay.
1: A grocery store list banger album.
0: What?
1: Like songs you only hear at like the grocery store.
2: Oh,
1: like John Cicada.
2: Oh, I like that.
1: Yeah.
0: John Cicada. Like oh, my God.
1: It's a great song.
0: I got a John Cicada.
2: That's a good,
0: I got a John
2: hey.
0: Cicada story.
1: No, no one has.
2: That's
1: a, John
2: a good theme.
1: Yeah.
0: But guess what? I'm going to tease it because right now we're going to look in the mailbag.
3: Beep, beep, so delivery.
4: I hope this special delivery for
5: off the bench.
6: And look, it is marked most urgent.
7: I'll be writing to you.
8: The internet. What the f- is the internet?
0: First time listening to the show?
1: Yeah,
0: like
1: it's early, huh?
0: Yeah.
1: I'm trying to wake up a little bit.
0: I mean, it's 8:40.
1: Yeah, I know, for sure.
0: Hashtag OTB mailbag. Who has the best chocolate chip cookies?
1: Ooh.
0: I'll answer that.
2: The Doubletree Hotel.
0: Doubletree Hotel. So I got a couple. The Lod Cook Hotel.
1: That,
0: on
1: yes.
0: campus. They are, so we used to freak out for them like the night before games.
1: Yeah,
0: we would steal a bunch of them and take a bunch of them, and they are absolutely incredible. I don't know who has that recipe, but I want it. I'm also, there was a restaurant near the beach in Florida named, it's called Chanticleer's.
1: Oh,
0: they had incredible chocolate chip cookies. However, it changed ownership and they added like the almond, like the wedding cake flavor to it.
2: Oh,
0: and they
2: I don't
0: stink
2: like that.
0: Now.
2: Yeah,
1: I don't like that.
0: And
1: at all.
0: It is the, they look the same.
2: Yeah,
0: and I can taste them.
2: Uh-huh.
0: What they used to taste right. like, but then I'm like, bleh.
1: You know who thinks that those are overrated? The Log Cook ones?
2: Yeah.
1: Take a guess.
2: Who
1: has a bad food take all the time?
2: Taylor.
1: Mm.
2: Oh. Those are good.
1: They're
2: so
1: awesome.
2: I like Doubletree Hotel cookies.
1: Underrated.
2: But also, there's this place in New York that we go to. It's called Waverly Inn. It's a restaurant. It's so good. But they have like warm chocolate chip cookies. And it's huge. And it's kind of salted a little bit.
1: That's,
2: that is, I think about that
1: underrated.
2: Cookie
0: yep.
2: all the time.
0: Yep. You got to add a little salt to it.
2: We made reservations at Waverly Inn last time we went to New York for the cookie.
0: Yeah, if somebody disagrees or if somebody out there that owns a restaurant place that thinks they have better chocolate, just send them to us.
2: I'm a cookie connoisseur.
0: We'll try them live right here.
2: Yeah, we really will.
0: We love
1: them.
0: Have
1: an oatmeal raisin.
0: Hashtag it to be mailbag.
2: No, don't.
0: Is Marler diagnosed?
2: With what?
1: All of it?
0: The same thing. I got a disease of.
1: Yeah, duh.
0: Squirrel.
1: Yeah.
2: Yeah.
1: I just don't, we don't medicate it. So we're just flying free. Just raw dogging the ADHD.
0: You ain't gonna listen to Fauci. You ain't gonna take that medicine. Mm-mm. All right, let's see here. Okay, hashtag, there's a lot of food questions, I guess, because we got munchies coming up later. Hashtag OTB mailbag. What's your favorite kind of cheesecake?
1: I'm not a huge cheesecake person, or I haven't been traditionally, but I am kind of now. I love strawberry and then Oreo. Is that too? Is that like basic? I don't really.
0: I mean, I think basic on things like cheesecake is the way to go. It's like a hamburger, like a cheeseburger. Excuse me.
1: Yeah, don't do that. You know how they get. Come on now.
0: You know how they get. It doesn't even have ham in it.
2: Okay. What was the question?
0: What's your favorite type of cheesecake?
1: Yeah.
2: Just like your standard New York style cheesecake. Yeah. Maybe with a little chocolate syrup on it.
0: Okay.
2: Yeah.
0: So I like to go with a little bit of caramel.
1: Ooh.
0: I don't know if it's caramel like or cheesecake? Caramel to you. So the turtle cheesecakes, I like a good turtle cheesecake's good, but like a standard New York style with a little caramel drizzle on it and sliced strawberries on the side.
2: Ooh.
1: Smart move.
0: So I like it's that. Not a big deal. They used to have, back when I thought it was like super fancy, and it kind of still is.
2: Cheesecake Factory?
0: Cheesecake Factory.
2: Oh, yeah.
0: They got legit longest cheesecakes.
1: Longest menu ever.
2: They're red velvet.
0: It's too much.
2: Cheesecake is so good.
0: They got
1: like
0: a
1: summer reading program.
0: They got like a white chocolate macadamia nut one. Ooh. And I'm not a big like
1: don't say it.
0: Nut
1: say it. Say it.
0: On like a pecans or like I don't like desserts that have nuts on them.
1: You don't like nut on pecans.
0: And anyway, I don't like that. But for that one, it's incredible.
2: I mean, I love a cheesecake and a cookie. So
1: I like the song. What do we got next? More food.
0: Hashtag OTB mailbag. Are Nilla wafers underrated?
1: No. They're properly rated. They're only, if you have a food that's only good when it's a part of something else, it's not good. So Nilla wafers are only good with banana pudding. I mean, I don't.
2: Yeah. Mm-hmm. I mean, I like them by themselves too, but I mean, I don't think they're underrated.
1: Yeah.
2: Should we continue on the take a break and then?
0: Yeah. Let's do this. So we'll take a break because we were running up on the clock. We'll come back and get to the rest of your mailbag questions. So stick with us right here off the bench.
3: Off the bench.
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1: Ready?
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1: Yeah.
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1: Wait for it, guys. 5, 6, 7, 8.
2: No, you're off.

0: Yeah, it's a banger.
1: Cruising the Streets with an iPod Nano. Isn't the Natasha, what's her name? Natasha Bedingfield?
2: Yeah.
0: No, that's good. Banger, good dude. Stuff.
1: Banger.
2: Yeah, the iPod
1: favorite rom-com?
2: Shuffle.
1: Yes.
2: A little clip.
1: Favorite rom-com like ever. That's tough, man.
0: Favorite rom-com ever. So we, Lacey and I recently rewatched The Proposal.
2: Ooh, that's a good one.
0: It's a good one.
1: Failure to Launch.
2: That's also one that I like. Recent? I don't know if it's much comedy more than it is, like, I guess, romantic or whatever, but I love Crazy Rich Asians.
1: That's a good movie.
2: It's so good.
1: You haven't seen that?
2: Mm-hmm. Oh, really it'll good. Make you cry.
1: No.
0: I don't want to cry.
2: If I tear up during it, you definitely would.
1: I just...
0: Be like Huck, Where the Red Fern Grows.
1: Oh, man. Is he reading that right now?
0: I told the story. He just finished it Tuesday, or Tuesday, and it was, it was a 10-year-old's first time experiencing some emotions like that. So,
2: Cassie's favorite is also The Proposal.
0: Yeah, it's a good movie.
2: It's a good one. I think mine is
1: Eddie White.
2: I love How to Lose a Guy in 10 Days.
1: Yeah. Luke, you got one?
0: Sandra Bullock dancing in the woods with Betty White
2: to the window.
3: I like 50 First Dates.
1: Oh, okay.
0: Okay, that's a good one.
1: Find that on every weekend on Comedy Central. Like
0: and
1: that.
0: Wedding Singer from back in the day, if you can.
2: Adam
0: Sandler.
1: That's a good one.
0: I would say it's a rom-com. I do want to get to this question to finish out OTB Mailbag. Definitely different than Ask the Bench.
1: It's not the same thing. Not at all.
0: Would you rather have bionic arms or bionic legs?
1: Legs. I can barely use mine right now.
0: So what's the difference? I would assume like in this question, like you got like Terminator type powers with these arms. And
1: arms. Yeah, arms.
2: So I can shoot out
0: Well, I didn't. You're putting guns in your arms now, automatic guns.
2: You're the one that said Terminator.
0: You want a rocket launcher?
1: That'd be cool.
2: Okay, rocket launcher.
0: I just think the legs make you really fast. You can squat. You could squat a tank. All right, stick with us. Hour number three, right here off the bench.
4: Off the bench.
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0: All right, welcome back in Off the Bench Thursday morning. Marler, special guest in the coast chair, Alondra, crushing it. Crushing the rom-com tunes today.
1: Yeah.
2: If there's one thing I know, it's rom-coms.
0: Yeah, I'm looking forward to that playlist.
2: Okay.
0: Today. Yeah, you're like, okay, now I got to do it. Luke?
2: No, y'all have asked me for a playlist like 3 times in the past 2 weeks, and I've not done one of them.
0: Well, yeah, no, but it's coming. It's coming. Mm. For sure.
3: What was the question?
0: Luke, how are we doing in the chair?

0: Is this your first time like alone in the chair?
1: Yeah.
0: All right.
2: You're never alone.
0: How's it going?
1: It's going well. I had one mess up. Cut the stream just completely off.
0: Well, I blame that not on you. I blame that on YouTube, not you.
2: I didn't like my angle in that picture anyway, so I appreciate that.
0: I had your back on that one, but you just outed yourself.
1: Appreciate it.
2: You did.
0: It's definitely YouTube's fault. They don't really know what they're doing.
2: You got to do the updates.
0: Yeah, I got it. Yeah, that's after I did. Yeah, this happens.
2: All right, are we kicking off the third hour with an actual set? I'm awake now. Are we doing
0: just
2: a,
0: now? How many? How many? How many? Yeah. Okay.
2: Not enough.
0: Milligram check.
2: Yeah.
0: Just quick.
2: We're at about 860.
0: 860? You think?
1: That is crazy.
2: Shh. It's not really. It's like 660.
0: Will we get to a comma by the end of the show? We'll find out. So stick with us. That's called a tease.
2: You shamed me on that yesterday.
0: What? Why did I shame you?
2: You were like, getting to a comma seems pretty crazy. And I was like, he's going to say no. He's like, yeah, that is crazy. Okay.
0: Oh, you talking about the medical doctor that was on the show? Okay.
2: The doctor lawyer over here.
0: What do they know? I don't know.
2: Let's do this. This is a great idea from Alondra.
0: This is. Okay, so SEC. Let's talk a little.
2: Yes.
0: Okay, so we are, and I guess now under a week until training camps start in most schools. So a lot of expectations come with a lot of teams. A lot of teams that don't have many expectations at all. So there's many new head coaches or first year head coaches at least at that school this year. Some first time head coaches ever in the SEC. So we kind of want to discuss, and who do we think is the team that's going to exceed expectations and also a team that we don't think is going to get anywhere close to meeting expectations going into the season. And Marla, I know that you huge fan of Alabama. I know that you are locked on Cox all the time.
2: I will not have either of those teams.
0: And I know that you are very well, like, NFL is not really your thing.
2: Not really, no.
0: It is college football and mainly SEC. So I'm very interested to hear certainly your opinion. Alondra, I definitely want to hear yours. And I'm going to formulate mine as well.
2: Okay.
3: So you're going to formulate it.
2: Well, yeah, you go first, Alondra, because this is a great idea.
3: So I guess my thought process behind it was like there's a bunch of new coaches in the SEC.
2: Sure.
3: So I'm like, some of them are not going to live up to expectations that the fan base has. And now that, like, we're putting expectation behind it, I'm not sure the pick that I think is going to fail would be, like, living up, because I don't think there's a lot of expectations for him. But I do think that there's other coaches that are coming into the SEC, and I think that they're actually kind of set up to be kind of successful, especially given, like, their predecessor.
2: Yeah.
3: So, like, for example, I think Auburn is actually, and Alex Golish are set up to have a successful season. Like, he's bringing his quarterback that he had at South Florida.
2: Yeah.
3: So they're familiar with, like, the offense that he's going to be running. And I think, like, Hugh Freeze just was so not
2: bad.
3: Good that anything that's not last season or the season before, the Auburn fan base is going to be happy about the direction that Alex Golish is going in. And I haven't looked at their schedule yet, so I'm not sure how complicated. Okay.
2: Brought it up for you.
3: Oh.
2: It's to add to your point.
3: Yeah.
2: Do you want me to tell you?
3: Yes.
2: Okay. Open with Baylor in Atlanta.
3: Okay.
2: Which they get like a $6 million, I don't know, payday for that, for not doing that in Auburn because they played at Baylor last year.
3: Okay.
2: Southern Miss at home. Florida at home. Big game there.
3: Yeah.
2: Vandy at home. I've said this forever. You have more Auburn fans in Atlanta than you do Auburn. You basically
3: really?
2: Have four, not really, but living there, I just, you know, not liking Auburn. You have like four home games to start the year. Then you go at Tennessee, bye week, at Georgia, LSU at home, at Ole Miss. That's their toughest stretch.
3: Yeah, I was going to say, that three games, we talk about the three game stretch all the time. That's the one for Auburn.
2: Yeah. Mm-hmm. Arkansas, at Mississippi State, Samford, at Bama.
3: Okay.
2: They are going to close with 3 out of 4 wins at least, I think.
3: Yeah.
2: Don't let them get a 8-4 or 7-4 Alabama team that's like reeling because they don't have a chance to get anything good in the season. I think they start out 4-0. I think they lose 3 of the 4 in the middle.
3: Yes, for sure.
2: I think they can go 8-4.
3: Yeah, which will be like an upgrade.
2: Yeah.
3: From what Hugh Freeze had them on. So I think that, like, just given how bad the situation at Auburn has been,
2: yeah,
3: Alex Golish will bring like some consistency at least to Auburn.
2: I think he gets it.
3: Mm-hmm.
2: And then what's fascinating about Auburn, they came out with the blue chip ratio yesterday. I meant to send this to you both. What's fascinating about Auburn is if you keep up with like recruiting, it's not as important as it used to be, right? Because
3: you
2: just be like, hey, listen, if you're not over 50% blue chip ratio, which is 4 and 5 star recruits out of high school, it does not count what you are ranked in the portal. just out of high school. But from 2011 to 2024, almost every single national champion was over 50%. I think all but two were over 61% of their roster were blue chip.
3: Mm-hmm.
2: Last year, Auburn's was 61%, and this year it is 31%.
3: Oh, wow.
2: They brought so many guys with them that from like the you know G6 level, all that kind of stuff. Like Byron Brown's a top 15 player in the portal, but he's not a four or five star blue chip recruit out of high school, so it wouldn't count. Indiana also bucked that trend very aggressively last year. They had an 8% blue chip ratio. But I'm with you on Alex Golish. I think even with like getting your blue chip ratio cut in half, that schedule is set up for success. I think they're going to be much better than people think.
3: I think so too.
2: Great call.
0: And I also like the clip of Alex Golish after the game, post game last year, where
2: Tom Herman.
0: Yeah, Tom Herman. He completely big dogged him.
2: Yeah.
0: It was great. I don't even remember.
2: I
0: remember watching that game live. I don't remember what the story was.
2: Yeah.
0: But obviously, Tom Herman did something. Alex Golish didn't like it. Or maybe Golish was just instigating. He kind of looks like
2: that. No, it
0: was
2: Herman. Herman's a douche.
0: He kind
2: of. Did you say that?
0: Yeah. Oh, yeah. Yeah, we got permission one time.
2: Great call. As much as I hate Auburn, that's a great call. Nailed it.
0: That they were kind of who I was talking about last year. Obviously, I picked the wrong year, but I agree with you. I mean, obviously, that place is a hard place to play.
2: God.
0: They play in the SEC, so there's going to be games. I mean, a successful season for a lot of the teams, and you could probably say every team in the SEC, a successful season all comes down to a drive in one or two drives in three or four games. That's the difference.
2: Probably, yeah.
0: It's a razor's edge in the SEC a lot of times. And that's
2: I can't hear Razor without laughing now. Alondra, let me follow up with you on this one.
3: Okay.
2: We talked about the four games in the middle, and I'll throw in Bama at the end. But of these four, or these five games, which one do you think they have the best chance of winning? At Tennessee, at Georgia, LSU at home. We're going to be very hungover for that day of the wedding. At Ole Miss, and then close at Bama.
3: So maybe a hot take. I don't know what Tennessee is going to look like this season.
2: Yeah.
3: I'm very unsure about them. I think Tennessee is maybe the one out of those games that you gave me that they can walk away with a win.
2: I feel like you're nailing this because that's the week after they play Texas at home.
3: Yeah.
2: And they're still early in the year with a brand new. I mean, Auburn could be undefeated in that game. Maybe. That Auburn Florida game is going to be huge for first year coaches.
3: Yeah. Like,
2: that's going to be big for the
0: Nerds. I hope they just don't overlook the Baylor game. That's not a joke. That's real.
2: DJ Lagway? He was intercepted in the middle of this segment.
0: Okay, Auburn still might be getting intercepted from last year.
2: That's awesome.
0: Right now.
2: God, Hugh Freeze was so bad.
0: I don't think they can overlook anybody, but if I'm picking out of those games you just listed, I'm picking Alabama because no matter how good anybody is, that game's always 50-50. So
2: it's at Bama.
0: Okay, relax.
2: They've only lost there one time.
0: It's relax, guy.
2: Okay. you want to go? Team you think's going to overachieve?
0: No, I want you to go.
2: All right. I think I would have a couple, but I'm not going to say all of them. I'm not going to say South Carolina. I think Tennessee is going to be better than people think because of the Heupel first-year quarterback situation.
0: Their season over-under win total from Vegas is 7.5 games.
2: I think they're right around that at 8-4 to 9-3. I could easily see that. And they also have a favorable schedule with a lot of their big games at home. They get Bama at home, they get Texas at home, they get LSU at home. Their biggest road game is South Carolina and A&M, which I think they will lose at least one of those. The team that I don't understand what Vegas is seeing here is Oklahoma. The schedule is not as bad as people think. I don't think Michigan's going to be very good. I don't think they're physical enough to compete with Oklahoma. It's at Michigan, but that's not even like a super loud stadium.
0: To your point, they're over under is 7.5
2: right.
0: as well.
2: I think they're going to go 10-2. I think they lose to Texas. I think they lose to Georgia. It's now, what's difficult about their schedule is that they get 8 games in a row to close out the season. They are among 3 teams in the league that have the earliest bye weeks, which is in week 5. It's them, Texas, and Ole Miss. But Oklahoma has Kentucky, Mississippi State, South Carolina. They're at Florida. They get Ole Miss and A&M at home. They close with Missouri. They have the best defensive line in the conference, hands down. The defense is always going to be good under Venables. You get year 3 as a starter for John Mateer, year 2 in the SEC. Also, the continuity standpoint of that, where you have Mateer and his OC, Arbuckle, they are going to be in year 3 together, year 2 at Oklahoma. But more importantly, they're finally going to be healthy, which has been their biggest detriment the past 2 years. Like the offensive line, they lost their top six receivers in 2024. Their top six. And they came in, I think last year, I think this year they have six offensive linemen that have at least six starts, which from like a math standpoint, I don't really get. But I mean, also, I think they're going to be a lot better this year than they were at least two seasons ago. I mean, it's going to be hard to be 10-2 and make the playoff again, but I think they're going to be able to do it.
0: All right, so overachievers. It's hard to say Oklahoma's overachieving, so made the playoffs last year, but like, right. I agree. Like until last week, and I think everybody started talking about them at SEC Media Days, like it's or 2 weeks ago. I think they are going to be dangerous. I think they are going to have a great season. I think Mateer is going to be back in the Heisman running.
2: Okay.
0: And they are going to be, I think probably, I don't know, one of five or six teams that have a real shot at a natty.
2: Really?
0: Yeah. They said they're 10-2. So 7.5 is a weird number. I don't know. I gotta assume that number is going to go up.
2: I mean, you would think so.
0: Yeah, you would think so. So to overachieve, and I'm kind of basing this off of, you know, the Vegas win total. I was going to talk about Oklahoma because I've talked about them ever since SEC Media Days. Mm-hmm. It's kind of like hurt me to do this a little bit.
2: Uh-oh.
0: It's going to hurt.
2: Say Florida.
0: It's going to hurt my feelings. Oh, I'm not going to say Florida. It's going to hurt my feelings a little bit. It kind of goes against everything I stand for. So I'm going to pick a team that's not in the SEC. I'm going to say Missouri. I think Eli Drinkwitz is a really good head coach.
2: Yeah, he is.
0: I don't think, you know, a lot of people for LSU didn't think he was a fit here, which I understand. But I think he's a very good head coach. He brings in Austin Simmons to take over the quarterback duties, who won the starting battle against Trinidad Chambliss. Mm-hmm. I get it. Nobody knew who Trinidad was, but ended up being the best quarterback or second best quarterback in college football last year. And the best quarterback in college football going into this season. And he was the starter for the first couple of games before him. So
2: it's also like 19. Like he came into college at, I want to say he committed at 16 because he graduated very early.
0: Yep. And so I know they have lost a lot, but their season win total is 6.5. I'm looking at their schedule. They start Arkansas Pine Bluff at Kansas, and then at home against Troy, then at Mississippi State. Then they have Florida and Texas A&M both at home. Then they travel on the road to Ole Miss, then to Arkansas at home versus Texas, on the road against Georgia. But then they are at home against Kentucky and at home against Oklahoma. So
2: that's a brutal close.
0: It's a brutal close to the year, but I got to think they are going to win one of the games against Florida, Ole Miss. I mean, not Texas, not Georgia, not Oklahoma. But they're going to win one probably that they're not supposed to, and I think they're going to get to that over win total. I think probably seven to eight wins, but I don't know. I think
2: it's tough.
0: I think
2: to win
0: Eli's
2: there.
0: A good. It is tough to win there
2: because it's like it's so sleepy.
0: Yeah, but I feel like he's always kind of overachieved a little bit. Maybe not always. I'm sure someone's like, oh, well, what 2024? I don't know. I don't just picking a year. Someone's going to fact check me, but I feel like he's a good coach. And that program has overachieved since they, like, when they got to the SEC, I was like, these guys are just going to get blown out of the water.
2: When they came to the SEC, they lost their top, in 2012, they lost their top six offensive linemen. This is not a joke. They were riding around, they had staff riding around the campus on golf carts trying to find able bodies that could play offensive line in practice. I swear to God. The thing I love about Mizzou is that not only do they have Ahmad Hardy, even though he's coming back, I don't think he's going to be medically cleared. But you have Jamal Roberts behind him, who was third in the conference last year in yards per carry, at over 6 yards per carry. But the only thing that concerns me about them, because they're going to run the blank out of the football. They always do. You lost 43% of your production for tackles for loss and sacks. Damon Williams is gone. Zion Young is gone. That's what I worry about with Missouri. But I do love the schedule, like you said, besides November.
0: 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Oklahoma, myself, Missouri. I don't love it. I didn't love the pick. I feel bad about it now. When we come back, we are going to talk about teams that might be a little bit overrated heading in to the year. Maybe a coach that's overrated headed into the year. So stick with us right here and Off the Bench.
4: Off the Bench.
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0: All right, welcome back here off the bench. A little teenage dirtbag.
1: Weedus.
0: Remember when people used to be, like, call each other dirtbags?
2: Yeah.
0: I think we don't use it enough anymore.
1: You ever seen his Tiny Desk or Tiny Desk performance?
0: Yeah, I think I have.
3: Did he only do this song?
1: Yeah, of course. Yeah. But several women in that group, and
3: he's the one.
1: He's the one's like, I'm going to do the female part as well. Like, buddy, yeah. Calm down.
0: You don't have to.
1: You don't have to do that.
0: It's in Shakespeare.
3: No, guys, I'm going to do it.
1: No, I got it, Deborah. I got it.
0: It's kind of like back in the day. Shakespeare.
3: Yeah.
0: Men would play the ladies. Like, why?
1: They did what?
0: There's ladies there.
1: I didn't know that.
3: But you didn't
0: let them act.
1: Changes my whole
3: perspective. Let them act.
0: Let them act. Let the women act.
3: They did eventually.
1: Women be acting.
0: Women could do stuff now, man. That's from Anchorman.
3: Some people still think they can.
0: Things are changing. Yeah. It's true. Sophie Cunningham got him straight, though.
3: Huh?
0: Sophie Cunningham got him straight,
3: yeah.
0: though.
1: I don't know why it's so funny.
0: You just laugh at the most random things.
1: Sophie Cunningham is... She's been a songbird of a generation. I don't love that my algorithm on Twitter it's more WNBA than it needs to be.
0: I think everybody's is.
1: You think so?
0: I think they're kind of forcing it.
1: Yeah.
0: Forcing the topic.
1: Like, I don't know how many times I've seen somebody be like, did you see what
0: I mean,
1: ESPN
0: granted,
1: said?
0: Sophie Cunningham's been pretty awesome. She's on a heater right now.
1: Yeah. I think she's cooling off. It is. Yeah, I'm not. Yeah.
0: I mean, as of what? This week?
1: Yeah. She's been on a great run. She's on a Jeremy Lin, like a Lin Sandy thing right now.
0: For sure. I mean,
1: it's been great.
0: She's going off just because she hadn't like done anything noteworthy like up till Thursday this
1: yeah,
0: week.
1: Yeah, pretty much.
0: She's cooling off.
1: I do not like her. Nobody likes her on her podcast. I'll say that. Big Summer House fan.
0: You don't like what?
1: It's you won't get.
3: I
1: it.
3: Couldn't get into
1: thing.
3: That.
1: Really?
3: I couldn't get into it. I tried.
1: Yeah. It's too many. It's too many years.
3: It's so many years.
1: Yeah. I told you not to start
3: and
1: at year
3: it was,
1: one.
3: Well, but it's also like, ugh, never mind. We'll get into it
1: yeah,
3: in the
1: no,
3: break. Nobody
1: that'll be
3: else
1: hour
3: cares.
1: Four.
0: Is Love Island over?
3: No, the UK one is now.
0: Never UK ends. One is over?
3: Yeah, because remember the USA one I had already finished because yeah. That one ends before the
0: did
3: UK one.
0: Did anyone find
3: one.
0: Love?
3: So many people did.
1: In
3: all
1: a
3: of them.
1: Place.
0: What better place to find love than in paradise?
3: Right. Isolated
0: when I watched
3: from the world.
0: The
1: Bachelor, yeah, all they do is just like, drink and.
3: They don't drink.
1: What?
3: They're not allowed to drink on it. They have like two drinks maximum.
1: That's not real.
3: No, it's
1: that's
3: real.
1: How they get everyone all gassed up on The Bachelor.
3: I don't watch The Bachelor.
0: That was like The Bachelor is so funny because every episode they go on these like around the world, like
1: yeah.
0: these dates and stuff. They're like, what better place to find love than Cambodia?
1: Yeah.
0: Like just like random countries they're going to these places. Like, well, I mean, you can find love anywhere, really. That,
3: yeah.
0: Specifically bogeys like me.
1: Bogies.
0: That's where me and Lacey met.
1: Oh, that's nice. Honest Twitter for me.
0: Very romantic place. A lot of marriages here in Baton Rouge.
1: Started bogies?
0: Started bogies.
3: Or Tigerland.
0: Or Tigerland.
3: Yeah.
0: Yep.
1: Never been.
0: Never been.
1: Going the night. First time. Going there for happy hour.
0: Thursday used to be a fun night. So did Monday. Tuesday.
3: I feel like I should take Marler to Fred's and just film it.
1: No. I can't imagine me fitting in well there.
3: At Fred's?
1: I wore my best pleated pants.
0: It's the pleats.
1: It's the pleats.
0: I swear to God, it's the pleats, guys.
1: That guy should not be around this place ever uh-huh. again. What are we drinking here, boys?
0: What?
1: I don't know.
3: Anyway.
0: What do the college kids drink these days? You have?
3: Buzz balls.
0: Yeah, you see?
1: Buzz balls.
0: All right, let's get into most overrated teams Woo! Headed into the SEC. But before we do, I want to tell you about our friends at Ostner.
1: Please do.
0: As a kid, so we're getting close. Like, I think my kids start school on August 6th. As a kid's like, head back to school. Ostner Health wants to remind families that a successful school year starts with good health. That means paying attention to more than just grades. 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All right. I know you're ready, Alondra. I know you're ready to, because like when we do weekend losers, winners and losers, you love the losers.
3: I do be saying, so, weekend loser.
0: Let's talk about SEC losers going into the year.
3: I think that the loser for the year is kind of obvious. That I think, like, okay, but you said overrated. I don't think they're rated. Like, I just think this person is going to obviously not be successful in the SEC, and I think that's Arkansas and Ryan Silverfield.
1: He sucks.
3: First of all, that picture, awful. Aura debt. You know, like, that is major aura loss. What did you say? Tire, discount tire or whatever?
1: At Discount Tire, we know customer service always comes first.
3: Yeah.
1: Luke, get the chat of him getting eaten by a bearded dragon.
3: Get Ryan Silverfield.
0: It's just a baby deer.
3: Just a no. But I just think that it's just a weird fit. I don't know why Arkansas. I mean, I guess he was good at Memphis, but that's Memphis. Or he was okay.
1: Never finished above third in the American.
3: So, okay.
0: Fine. Yeah. Fine, whatever.
3: No, Taylor had them in like, we did like a preseason ranking, and Taylor had them at like 25.
1: Memphis.
3: Yeah.
1: This year?
3: Last season.
1: Oh. I mean, yeah, they were like 8-4, but I'm saying even in the American, he never won the American.
3: Right, no. Yeah. Absolutely. So that's why I just don't think he's gonna, I think he's set up for failure coming to not only the SEC, but you're going to Arkansas.
1: Right.
3: Which is already kind of like not, they didn't have a great season last season. I don't know what their quarterback situation looks like. Do you?
1: I'm not gonna guess his name because I will.
3: Oh, is it like a
1: what?
3: Island Pacific Islander name?
1: No.
3: Oh.
1: It's just a...
3: Let me look them up.
1: Yeah. It's like a Taylor Jackson. Okay. Could be a player. Could be a Mormon housewife. You never know. I also will tell you while you're looking that up.
3: KJ Jackson.
1: Isn't there a Taylor on the team?
3: Taylen Green was last season.
1: Close. Sam Pittman, during his time there... And Arkansas always has a brutal schedule. It's only going to get worse. They got to go Utah this year, and you get 9 conference games. 47% of Sam Pittman's overall games were against ranked opponents. 71% of his losses were against ranked opponents.
3: Yeah.
1: And I think like 60-something percent of his overall losses, maybe 50-something, it's over 50% were by one score or less. It's a very hard place to win, and I thought Pittman was great. He seemed to really buy into that culture up there, and that's something you need. I hate Ryan Silverfield.
3: Well, and also...
1: I hate him. I do. I don't know why.
3: But also, like, you're losing the guy that was hiding all of the other deficiencies that you had.
1: Right.
3: Like, Taylen Green is... He was good for the situation that he was put in.
1: Right.
3: And so you're losing that guy. He was covering up a lot of your mistakes, and... I think their schedule is a little tough, too.
1: Always.
3: Yeah.
1: Every year the schedule comes out, and it's like, what did Arkansas, Mississippi State, Carolina, and Auburn do to you?
3: And it's like everybody from the portal.
1: Dude, that Utah has lost, I want to say, going into last season, Utah had lost one game at home in, like, the previous 6 years. Maybe not counting COVID. But it was like that is a very tough place to play. Out of the gates, you get them, and then Georgia. And then at A&M, Tennessee... At Vandy, I don't think even that game is necessarily a win. You have like the most new faces out of anybody in the conference over like I think it's like 60 total players. I just have a hard time believing that anyone's gonna want to play with that guy.
3: I don't think anybody, even the fan base, was excited about the hire.
1: No.
0: All right, look. I know this is something we wanted to keep talking about.
1: Oh, we're done?
0: I know we're

0: Marlo thinks is going to be underrated, a little overrated.
1: That's fair.
0: I'm just kidding. We'll get to it. We will get to it. Maybe tomorrow. But we'll see.
1: But, am I here tomorrow?
0: Yeah, get your... Oh, well, we got to talk to you about that.
1: Oh, no.
2: Matt just texted me. You're fired.
0: Oh,
1: it's not
0: shoot.
1: Funny. That could happen.
0: It's so real. Okay. Look, get your Munchies questions in the chat or text them. 499-1045. 225-499-1045. We got Chef Michael Johnson, LSU's head performance chef, coming up after the break right here on Off the Bench.
3: Off the Bench.
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0: It's just banger after banger after banger.
1: It really is.
2: 2000s. No
0: pun
2: flicks.
0: No pun intended.
1: So sad.
2: Yeah.
1: Tears and rain coming down. Not for me, but like people.
0: This is a, you know, hold a coffee mug with two hands out the window type situation.
1: That's a really good call.
2: With the shawl over you.
1: Today. Yeah.
0: A lot of soup. Doesn't matter what kind.
1: No, thanks. Just one deer for me.
2: I'm watching my figure.
0: I was actually Googling Komodo dragon pictures of them eating deers. I mean, that is just full, like, it's like
1: this whole time?
0: Yeah, it's like two legs. She's finishing it off. It's just two legs are the last part. They're sticking out.
1: It just goes to show you never know what anyone's doing on their computer or phone. You've been right next to me the whole time doing that. Weirdo.
0: I mean, in your defense, you can't see my screen.
2: I want to see your search history so bad.
1: God. This new phone, they brought back so many things that I deleted, and I don't like it.
0: Don't like it at all.
1: No. I got, like, text from 2023. I was a different person.
0: To give everybody kind of a heads up, Chef's going to voicemail. Right?
2: Straight to voicemail. So I texted him.
0: This is probably my bad. I didn't text him earlier and give him the heads up, but I don't know if we usually do that. But guess what? They're probably out there getting in the 18-wheelers, delivering all them produce, all that food, getting ready. They load up. It's training camp season.
1: Yeah.
0: And it's not just training camp for the players and the coaches. It's the support staff as well. But
1: did y'all eat like that back in the day?
0: Oh, no. No. We did not have a sports performance cafeteria.
1: I was going to say.
0: We had, cornbread muffins.
1: Right.
0: We had smothered potatoes. We ate at the Pentagon.
2: Yeah, the five. Yeah.
1: I remember that when I was like going through that whole process, Vanderbilt was the only school that was like, hey, when you come on this visit, we've got a sports nutritionist that will meet with every single athlete that comes in here and get you on like a specific plan. And then I remember going to Bama for like one of their camps and it was like, you know how you did that. And they were like, yeah, we got a whole mess of fries and ranch. It could not have been more different.
0: Got a whole mess of them.
1: Yeah. Get you some chili on there, boy. Mm. This is dessert.
0: There was, thank y'all for getting your questions in the chat. Apologies for not getting them on the line. That is, Brendan Sorsby. Hand up.
2: I texted him, so maybe he'll.
0: Pound the chest. Yeah. Maybe he jumps in, but there was a question. And it's like, man, that's a good one.
1: Yeah.
0: It's a real thinker.
2: Okay.
0: This was a #Munchies question. Have you ever thought about all the chefs from hundreds of years ago that were executed due to the royalty they cooked for dying from allergic reaction that was mistaken for poison?
2: That's a great question.
0: Nobody really knew food allergies were a thing until, recently. We're like, well, okay, yeah, there's a reaction there.
2: Yeah.
0: But like, just think about it. Like,
1: my lord, your shellfish?
0: Yeah, you got this monarch who...
2: Deer?
0: Yeah. Deer, possibly. You feed him.
1: Yeah.
0: A shrimp.
2: Yeah, I'm going to call him real quick. Just
0: dead.
1: I don't know how you do think of that.
0: Yep.
1: But it's a real thinker. I'm glad that person did. That is crazy to think about.
0: Yeah.
1: What a terrible time. Like, I would not have done well in that time.
0: Yeah, there's a lot of periods of time.
1: Yeah.
0: Throughout history until the last 50, you would have probably done terrible.
1: I think I could have, 1920s, I think I could have been okay at.
0: You could have made it. You could have made it through.
1: Yeah. But like, not well.
0: You wouldn't have thrived.
1: Like, refrigeration, you're just on salt on everything.
0: You don't even have social media posts.
1: No. I do love the idea of...
2: Wait, not a big deal. I have Chef.
1: Yeah!
0: All right. Chef, we got you?
3: What's up?
1: We were worried.
0: Hey, great to hear from you, Chef. We appreciate it. I know you're busy getting ready for training camp. What's going on over there?
3: That's interesting. They just had a ice maker blow its valve and blew coolant all over the place. So
0: cool.
3: I just broke free.
2: And I'm over here like blowing his phone up.
0: He's got antifreeze on the floor of the cabin.
3: We got it sorted, so you're good.
0: All right, good. So I think, Chef, it's we got about a week, maybe a little less a week, their training camp. I was just telling everybody, like, it's not just training camp for the players and the coaches. No. It's training camp for everybody. You and your staff, your chefs, are getting ready to be in the thick of it. And I know that as you and your staff, you've been training. We're doing some cardio. We're getting ready because y'all are going to be cooking up a storm.
3: It's like Bud's training, brother. This is where we build our team, you know?
0: Sharpening the knives, getting ready. What is the – so right now, I'm assuming, like, this is this week and I guess prior maybe last week as well, probably your biggest – expenditure, like you're ordering, like you are receiving a lot of groceries right now over there.
3: Yeah. Yeah, and it's there's a lot of communication, right? We just changed one of our vendors to another vendor, and so making sure that the quality and standards stay intact is super important for us. We've been having that conversation for about a month to 5 weeks, just making sure that they're comfortable and we're comfortable with what's going on. And it is, you know, we're kind of like a ship, if you will, because our storage is limited and our space is limited. It's built quite efficiently in that, you know, so we have to get more orders in on a regular basis. We don't warehouse a whole lot of product, and that's a good thing, realistically. It makes things more efficient, but it also requires, you know, a lot of communication between us and our vendors on when we need things, you know, when to be here. And everybody knows, you know, like this is the time of the year where my eyes start getting a little bit red and and things get chapped if things don't go properly. And so
0: do you have one person on your staff that is like singularly in charge of like the procurement of food?
3: Aside from myself, I have a purchaser, yes. And okay. She is one of my sous chefs. She's quite sharp about her job. She builds relationships with the vendors. And that's important, right? Because, you know, you watch on TV, you know, calling vendors and screaming and yelling at them. That's just not the case, man. You know, like, you go pissing people off and they're going to give you what you give them back, right?
0: So, exactly.
3: That's why we try to stay ahead of it. And her name is Amanda, and we stay... I mean, she's the first person that when I get in, I start talking to, where are we at? How are we with things? What's going on with this? It's a constant conversation between she and I because making sure that the product is here. We also have oh crap moments, you know, so we plan for that, especially during camp, you know, because you're working over the weekend. We don't necessarily get deliveries over the weekend, so we're warehousing more product than we normally do. And so we kind of force our vendors or ask our vendors politely with some assertiveness, you know, can you give us 5 days a week? Can you get us a sixth day if possible on Saturday? Still then though, you know, it's a Chinese jigsaw puzzle, brother. You know, it's moving product around, keeping it, because we don't buy stuff frozen very much. You know, there's a handful of things that we buy frozen, but we buy a lot of fresh product. And so it just makes the challenge of storage and moving things around. You know, if you think about it, you're constantly consuming. And so you're constantly moving. So it's a challenge for sure.
0: Well, I'm assuming y'all go through a lot of groceries. So I'm assuming you got a little leverage with those vendors when you get in those oh crap moments, yeah. Oh crap situations. So let's get to this hashtag munchies question. Which side of the ball eats more, offense or defense?
3: Oh, man, I think that boils down to singular people, to be honest with you. And I'd say both sides eat healthily. Right. You know,
0: offensive line or defensive line?
3: They're very similar, to be honest with you. You know, big-bodied guys, lots of calories. You know, the larger a human being is in mass, the more calories they burn. To, you know, if a 350-pound guy moves 10 feet, they're going to burn more calories than a 200-pound guy does moving 10 feet. And think about that in terms of yards and miles and such. You know, if those guys are the bigger the body mass is, the more energy it takes to burn to get there. So they consume a lot. You know, there's 6,000-8,000 calories, and in the heat that exacerbates the amount of caloric burn that there is. So during the summer and during camp, it's, you know, like our concern is not putting weight on. It's trying to keep weight on, you know, and preventing weight loss. And that's a big one.
0: Hashtag munchies here. Was going to make some rice and gravy tonight. Do you ever cook that at LSU? What kind of meat do you use?
3: We do all the time. We do like chicken stews. We do like New Orleans style stews. You know, I mean, we do it all the time. When you say gravy, we don't ever serve it just gravy. Like, a lot of people will call a crawfish etouffee a gravy, right? So we do etouffees, we do sauce piquants, we do, you know, creoles. We do all kinds of stuff with it because this is Louisiana and we represent that. And, you know, we might use a different type of oil instead of butter that's a little bit healthier, a little bit less saturated fat in it, just to, you know, make it a little bit healthier. But specifically during camp, we kind of stopped worrying about those mm-hmm. subtle nuances, and more so worry about making sure that they're eating, because there is a stress behind camp that comes along that it really does boil down to at some point whether they're eating or not. So you have to put comfortable foods in front of them that they're familiar with, and that, you know, it kind of hits close to home, right? And things that mom and dad would make for them from when they were growing up. And we definitely have those conversations. What do you want to eat? You know, we'll make you anything. It doesn't matter. We'll cook you whatever you want. Ooh. And it's not lobster tails. You know what I mean? It's fried chicken. It's the things that yep. that stick to the bones and are close to home that are meaningful to them, that they're used to eating. And lots of pasta. My gosh, we go through some pasta, man.
1: Mm-hmm. That was gonna be my question. Is it like a, hey, here's options every single day? Or is it like, are we, like, you know, we're working at a restaurant. Mm-hmm. Are we running specials? Like, hey, Friday's going to be ribeye day or something. Mm-hmm. Like, is it yeah. more so like that?
3: Every meal's different. Breakfast is different from lunch, is different from dinner. Yesterday's dinner is different from today's dinner. And we cycle through it. This camp, we're going to cycle through 2 weeks. So for 2 weeks, we'll have everything different, and then we'll cycle through a third week and a fourth week that will look like week one and two.
1: We should probably check it out.
0: Chef, we got time for one more quick one here. And this is a real thinker. This one really stuck out to me. As a chef, yeah. have you ever thought about the chefs throughout time, medieval times, Roman times, hundreds, thousands of years ago? Ever thought about how many chefs were executed because the royalty they were serving had a food allergy yeah. that died? And they thought
3: Believe
0: they were poisoned.
3: Believe it or not, brother, I have a huge affinity for historic, you know, things that are all food. And there certainly have been chefs that have lost their heads to, you know, poor performance. I do actually, you know, like things haven't been always so soft for chefs.
0: I know. Think about serving like a young king that just took the throne that's got a shellfish allergy. You're like, look at this beautiful shrimp, and he dies.
3: Yeah,
0: you just poison the king.
3: Can you imagine working for Henry VIII, who was struggling to have a male son, and that boiling? You know, like he comes in and says, "It's been what you're feeding me, rather than it's her." Gosh. You know what I mean? Like, yeah.
0: Chefing's a dangerous business, buddy. Oh, yeah. Man, kudos to you. You're one of the bravest men out
1: just
0: there.
1: Take the swords. This sucks.
0: That's good. Well, Lane already has a son, so you don't have to worry about that.
3: That's right.
0: Chef, we appreciate it. I know you're working extra time right now leading up, but we'll talk to you next week when I think training camp will be all locked in. So we appreciate your time. And salt that food, baby. Training camp, they're going to be sweating.
3: Absolutely, brother. That's right.
0: All right, Chef, we appreciate it. Thanks for your time. All right, Chef Michael Johnson, head performance chef over there at LSU. Amazing. Love that guy. That was one of my favorite segments every single week. When we come back, we will have Ask the Bench. Definitely different than Mailbag. Ask the Bench brought to you by Delicious Dos Equis. When we come back right here, Off the Bench.
4: Off the Bench.
0: All right, go to GetGordon.com. That is a website for Gordon McKernan Injury Attorneys. Marlers, like we like to call him, Gordon McKernan Injury Attorney.
1: Oh, okay.
0: Yeah, it kind of rolls off the tongue a little bit. Yeah, get it done. Go to Gordon and get it done. If you've been injured, whether it's in a car accident, maybe it's on the job site, whatever it is, if you've been injured, it's not your fault. There is somebody out there. There is a team of people out there that can help fight for you, help get what you deserve all over Louisiana. They've been doing it a long, long time, and they've helped countless people. So when you get hurt, if that is the case, give them a call. They will know what to do. They will go fight for you. Gordon McKernan Injury Attorneys. Well, get exactly what you deserve. And it doesn't matter where in Louisiana. Marla, what's a city in Louisiana?
1: Metairie?
0: Well,
1: yeah, Shreveport.
0: It can be either one of those. Luke, what's the city?
1: You don't know.
0: What's the city? You don't know. It's Baton Rouge.
1: Baton Rouge.
0: Lake Charles. Okay, they'll help you. 888-8888 or go to getgordon.com.
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4: Now that she's back in the atmosphere with drops of Jupiter in her head.
5: Yo, welcome back here. Off the Bench. We got a little... Very quick again. I'm sorry. I had to get some extra questions in for Chef. We couldn't get him on the line, so that's our excuse. We got a short segment, but this amazing segment brought to you by Dos Equis, ice cold Dos Equis, delicious Mexican lager. Go ahead.
6: Good. Nope. Made eye contact again.
5: Made eye contact with me that time.
7: I know. He looks straight to your eyes.
5: I know.
6: I'm going to throw up.
5: Hashtag Ask the Bench. Is Sam Levitt going to bring it this year? Yeah, bro. He ran 21 miles per hour per his GPS device on the workout.
6: Quarterbacks, do not fail in that
5: system. And I used ChatGPT to say, translate 21 miles per hour into a 40 time, sub 4 seconds.
6: What?
5: So not a big deal.
7: Wow.
5: So, yeah, I guess that's good.
6: Fastest person
5: so, on Earth. Yeah, he's going to bring it. What's this guy's deal?
6: What we got next?
5: Hashtag Ask the Bench brought to you by Dos Equis. What's your late night Taco Bell order?
6: I'm not a late night Taco Bell. I'm a late night McDonald's or Case.
5: Late morning Taco Bell for you.
6: 10 pack, hard and soft. There you go. Hell both.
5: Yeah. Hell yeah, brother.
6: I don't really have a Taco Bell order. That's good, though.
5: What a great day. We appreciate y'all tuning in with us, spending your morning with us. We love you. We love LSU. And
7: we love Dos Equis.
5: And we love Dos Equis. And we love America.
6: USA.
5: Go USA.
6: Go USA.
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6: Do it.
5: All right. 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On the front portion.
6: Yeah.
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10: I've never seen a diamond in the flesh. I cut my teeth.
11: A little bit more appropriate than welcome back, Cotter, as we find out Randy is no longer banned from said establishment.
12: We're back, baby.
11: We are back. We are back. We are getting Doug back. And we're the two best friends that anybody could have.
12: Get him off the roof. No, we got it. We shout out to Devin for doing some Big J journalism in the break.
11: That is some yeoman's work right there, Devin. I mean, you dug deep.
13: Yeah, so I called this particular track in Myrtle Beach. I got just a kind of a general line to explain the situation. She was like, oh, let me transfer you to our missions, hotline. So I forget her name, but she was very enthusiastic. She's like, oh my gosh, I love this question. I don't normally hear stuff like this. She goes, no, unfortunately, we do not have the ban list all the way back from 2000 because it was a different park back then. It was more of like a NASCAR theme park. But Randy, it seems like if you want to go, man, if you want to go back, you'd probably be able to.
11: Randy, two words, brother. Road trip. Let's go.
12: I was going to say we got the green light, you could say.
11: Pun intended.
12: We got the green flag. I remember trying to win. Okay. I'm guilty of trying to win back.

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0: You know, Randy Scott with you guys, 888-SAY-ESPN, 888-729-3776. 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Let's head out and welcome Adam Rittenberg, ESPN senior college football writer. His Big Ten Media Days rolling on right now. Adam, welcome. Preseason media poll is Ohio State is the favorite, followed closely by Oregon, then defending champ Indiana. From what you've heard on the ground, who's getting the most buzz as the true favorite and why?
1: Yeah, good to be with you guys. Obviously Ohio State under

0: like Gladiator, she did not win the crowd, and she did not win her freedom. So the crowd owned her, and they had to push her back to the stage in a different direction. I don't know why fans would do that. I mean, it is kind of stupid. You know, like, you are delaying the show and ruining the show. Did you come there to be the show or watch the show is the question.
1: She's had issues before with this sort of thing. I think it's time for either a new company or just a new strategy. I mean, 41 years old, I give her credit for even trying to do this stuff. I don't know that your appetite for your proximity or likelihood for motion sickness gets higher as you get older. Mm-hmm. Her appetite for danger gets higher as she got older. And that's for somebody who dated, shout out Lord of the Rings, she was dating or married to Legolas for a while.
0: Mm. I thought you were going to say Appetite for Destruction because, you know, well, we were talking 80s.
1: We were talking
0: 80s. Great album. What's exactly. Next, Dev?
2: Residents of Gold Hill, Colorado spent a night thinking a neighbor was blaring a car horn, only to discover a black bear trapped inside an SUV has been leaning on the horn. The bear had entered through an unlocked door, got sealed inside, and caused damage to the vehicle's interior and side panel while also setting off the driver's side airbag. On Sunday morning, a man safely freed the animal by attaching a long rope to a door handle and pulling it open from a distance, allowing the bear to bolt out and run into the woods with no injuries reported.
0: Other than the car.
2: Yeah, yeah. Zeno, how would you handle the situation if a car was ruining your car on the inside, but it was a bear?
0: Listen, lock your car doors at night, folks, okay? It's just a button. It doesn't require any effort. Just push a button, and this never happens. The bear does not get into your car. That's number one. But the idea that the bear got into the car and then couldn't figure its way out to me is kind of hysterical. I wonder how insurance views this whole thing, Randy.
1: Great question. Yeah, because the commercials would have you believe it's just a simple call. Like,
0: yes, it's just a simple call.
1: We cover a bear who got in there. Got a little road rage, that bear. No, it is so difficult. Or you go in and you file the claim and then your auto insurance doubles. So.
0: And I would give credit to the guy who freed him for not being dumb enough to stand close enough to open the door and then get mauled by the bear who was pissed off that he was stuck inside the car for 6 hours.
1: Also want to say this. There are some great auto insurance companies out there. Shout out. Some of them might sponsor radio programs.
0: Yes. They might have bear protection.
2: 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A semi-truck crash on State Route 316 in Pickaway County, Ohio.
1: What?
2: Shut down the highway for several hours.
1: Did you say State Route 316?
2: Go ahead, Joe Ray.
1: I mean, hold on, what? State Road 316 in Texas?
0: I think that's the one, yeah.
1: Or was it Ohio?
2: Ohio.
1: What?
2: The highway was shut down for several hours after the rig spilled its cargo of jarred pickles, scattering hundreds of jars and boxes across the roadway. The Ohio Department of Transportation, ODOT, Columbus, confirmed the incident. Joked that the pickles, however, are spared.
0: Speared.
2: Speared.
1: Pickle speared.
2: Get it? Gotcha. And the road was brine.
0: Yes.
2: And said cleanup took most of the day. No one was injured in the crash, and the highway has since reopened. All right, Zeno.
1: I love this.
2: Question
1: so
2: for you.
0: Yeah.
2: If you were right in front of this and this happened, would you, and there was a, you know, an unharmed jar of pickles, would you?
0: Absolutely, yes. Put it in my car and take it. Yes, 100%. Love pickles.
2: I thought you
0: Love pickles.
2: Because I feel like at that point, even if the ones are, maybe the jars are fine, I feel like you still can't deliver those and put them on the shelves. Like,
0: no, they're gone. Those are no longer deliverable, but I'll take them.
1: Yeah, come on. These are now road pickles. These pickles belong to the public. They belong to society. They're absolutely free game, 100%.
0: I mean, again, I don't know how you pass up a free pickle. I once dumped a girl for taking a pickle off my plate.
1: Say it one more time.
0: I once dumped a girl for taking a pickle off my plate.
1: Okay, that's a new topic, I think. Maybe for tomorrow, the pettiest breakup you've ever had. was she just a klepto? Were you just, had you told her, like, hey, I really like these, please
0: she
1: stop did, doing
0: no,
1: this.
0: She took it without asking, and that was the problem.
1: And that's that one strike and you're done.
0: It was just, you know, like, it was a boundary. It's like, you know, next thing you know, she takes the pickle. Next thing you know, there's money missing off the dresser and your daughter's knocked up. I've seen it
1: 100 times. Do you guys validate?
0: Yeah. Get out. Now. I could do a show with him. I bet you, Randy and I could have an hour-long conversation without ever actually exercising an original thought.
1: Just in reference. Just a lot of references.
0: Pure references back and forth. We could go back and forth for easily an hour without ever actually making an original thought. Full movie quotes all the way.
1: It's kind
0: all
1: of,
0: right.
1: Yeah.
0: Speaking of words that are my own, up next, it's Mark My Words, and boy... Man, do you guys get upset about dumb stuff? and you guys look at me like I'm the bad guy. That's next. It's ESPN Radio.
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0: saying it's inaccurate, but Tua, how do I put this?
1: Tua
0: Mahomes' deep ball has declined, but I think it's because of the talent around him.
1: Okay. Like,
0: when Xavier Worthy is your biggest deep threat, you have a problem. Tua had Tyreek Hill. Tua had Jaylen Waddle. Like, you give Mahomes those weapons, Mahomes' Madden rating is back up closer to 99.
1: Do you know who last year, according to EPA per attempt, who was the best deep ball thrower against man coverage in the NFL?
0: It was Tua. I was going to say it was somebody you wouldn't expect, like Daniel Jones or something.
1: It was Tua. So the rating is actually accurate. Like, it's not that... Again, I don't know why we get this upset about this. It's really crazy.
0: Imaging is important. Branding is important. And continuing to support what we think in our minds and what we think we see watching these games. Yes.
1: When I get upset about movies and things that I don't like in movies, okay, because they suspend disbelief, I get told all the time, it's not real. It's a movie. Why did you just let it go? And now I'm saying the same thing to you. You guys are like, no, of course it's real.
0: You sounded like Jim Carrey. It wasn't me. It was the one-armed man. Like, you sounded like Jim Carrey.
1: I was the second gunman on the grassy knoll.
0: Through Dr. Richard Kimmel. I fully support it. Hyper awareness, rabbit ears among all of these stars. Absolutely.
1: It's the most ridiculous thing to get upset about whatsoever if you're a professional NFL player and you care about your Madden rating. I just did not something I would ever waste my time on. Rich Eisen Show is coming up next. They keep it locked right here at ESPN Radio, the ESPN app.
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7: 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Charles Hanegriff along with Max Gautreaux, and joining us today, Jimmy's still on vacation, Jacques Doucet from WAFB Channel 9. You know, when we're here in the sportsbook, of course, we are not allowed to go with our video on YouTube, just audio only. We have the TV guy in here, and we don't have a camera. It just kind of fell that way. Jacques, how you doing, man?
8: I'm doing great, Charlie. I've enjoyed a pretty good summer so far, and next week LSU will report to camp. They'll start the practice. Went to the first Saints training camp practice yesterday. So from this point forward, man, the train starts going down the track. You say, I can't wait till it gets here. Then you blink, then it's Halloween, then you blink, and it's Thanksgiving, and then you blink, and it's over. So,
7: well, after Thanksgiving, there's still 2 months of college football this year. You know, that's the crazy thing about it. We knew it was going to be a long summer when LSU baseball didn't get. But I got to be honest with you, the break was good. I'm ready to get going. I'm ready to watch football. I watched enough soccer. I enjoyed the soccer. I had enough soccer. And it doesn't feel like a lot of times when media days rolls around or the start of camp rolls around, it's like, hang on, we just got back from Omaha, like,
8: right,
7: you know, last week.
8: Right.
7: So it didn't feel like that at all. I wouldn't say I want to do it like this every year, for sure, but it worked out.
8: Yeah, two of the last three summers, I looked it up. So last summer, 25, LSU celebrated the national championship in Elk Box Stadium on June 25th. This year, I think the season ended on May 20th or something like that. So from my perspective and your perspective, that's 1 month that you don't have LSU baseball to talk about in terms of playing games and playing for a championship. Now it's all the portal talk, but it was a lot different. Yeah, in the past, it's like, man, they celebrate the national title. Next week is the 4th of July, and then we're going to SEC Football Media Days. It was that fast.
7: I have come to enjoy the coverage of the NCAA baseball tournament so much because it's so much better than, you know, what we started with. You can now see any game you want, and on regular TV, you know, without streaming, through the Super Regionals. And I really enjoyed being able to watch all of that from a different perspective. Not necessarily a rooting perspective, except when we, you know, had action on the games. But to be able to watch it and go, you know, doesn't really matter as far as LSU is concerned. You know, when Oklahoma went on their run, it was just like, wow, oh, did they really do that?
8: Yeah.
7: Because they weren't very good during the regular season. They looked like a championship team.
8: Well, a couple of years ago, you know, John Eads had just really started with us, and he went to North Carolina and covered that regional, and I got together with some friends, and it was just so much fun. We sat by the pool, we had some beers, and just going from one game to the next. Like, the Cajuns were playing somewhere, and they were doing pretty well, and LSU was playing that night, and you can just bounce around, and yeah, the coverage is tremendous now on the streaming, ESPN Plus, and those different things.
7: The extra time you get to go, to Fenway Park this summer.
8: I did, Charlie. We made a guys' trip. We went to Fenway Park to see the Yankees play the Red Sox, and it was so funny when we got there. The Red Sox were 32-46. I'm not saying. I'm just saying. Since we went to that game, they were like 19-2.

0: Are you a Red Sox fan, or you just wanted to go? You guys wanted to pick somewhere.
1: It was just a hey, let's go do something special. Let's go somewhere special. And I really enjoyed it. Like, you know, Yankees, Red Sox, they went. You know, they went back and forth in the stands, but I didn't hear any profanity. I didn't see any fights. It was very classy. It was cool. You know, just the outside. You know, when you're going in, it's like. Get your hot dog before you go in the park. You know,
0: right,
1: there's
0: right.
1: lines in the park. So hearing those voices, and man, just Boston, if you've never been, super clean city. It was like 80 degrees in late June. It's like, here's a cemetery, and Samuel Adams is buried here. Paul Revere is buried here. Ben Franklin's over here. It's just there's so much history there,
0: yeah.
1: too. It's pretty cool. Yeah, we went to a game, and then, of course, we went to go see Sammy Hagar and Rick Springfield.
0: You and I got that in common. I can't do it anymore because he's passed, but used to plan some summer vacations around finding a Buffett concert somewhere.
1: Yeah, man.
0: I did that more than once when he was alive. So I understand. I know your love of Hagar and all things Van Halen. So
1: yeah.
0: I'm sure you had a good time there. How was media days? What did you take out of 4 days in Tampa, LSU or otherwise?
1: Well, first time he was ever in Tampa. No one complained about that, especially from the television perspective when you're doing live shots and you've got palm trees behind you and pretty water and so forth. Pretty people, by the way.
0: Picturesque,
1: I'm like,
0: yeah.
1: I'm like, is everybody in this city in shape? I mean, they were all jogging along the bay there. But
0: you went with 2,000 media people and you were worried about too many people being in shape?
1: I saw your boy Bruce Marshall. I sent you a picture.
0: Yeah, yeah.
1: So I don't know how much we got out of it. I mean, certainly the Josh Heupel soundbite about mustard and loading up on golf balls was one of the more shocking soundbites from a guy who typically is very boring, who never says anything.
0: You were in the room. Was it tongue-in-cheek? It felt like it might have been tongue-in-cheek.
1: But he didn't smile or anything.
0: Yeah.
1: You know, he's just not good at executing that kind of stuff. I mean, we went to the Fiesta Bowl when LSU played him, Central Florida, and Darren DeQuano, videographer, and I walked out like, God, this guy is a drip, you know. Yeah. He doesn't say anything, but he's a very good coach. But it kind of felt serious. And then I was like, oh, I'm sure the commissioner might be having a little conversation with him after. Golf balls are hard. They hurt people. Let's not throw them at
0: yeah,
1: others.
0: Certainly not encourage. I think we felt the same way about George O'Leary, the 2000 Peach Bowl. He and Saban did a joint press conference, and he was just he was a brass pole. I mean, I'm sorry. I was like, I mean, we had to cover that guy every day and I said that while we were covering Saban every day. So you can imagine.
1: I felt the same way the two bowl games that LSU played against Notre Dame in recent years when Brian Kelly was there. I'm like, I wouldn't want to cover this guy. He ended up being a lot better than I expected, and he treated me pretty well, and it didn't work out, obviously, for LSU. But anyway.
0: Well, not covering Kiffin. Here's what I've kind of pulled from it is when we've seen Lane Kiffin press conferences, mostly at Ole Miss, but other places too, we got the sound bite that was maybe a little bit off kilter or whatever. Mm-hmm. And what I realized, having been to a number of them here, is the rest of it's pretty straightforward. He's not this quirky troll.
1: I heard what you said the other day about Les Miles, when the national media would catch two or three Les Miles sound bites and say, wow, he must be amazing to cover. And
0: Or the you know, the plays that he would run. He'd run one fake field goal. Oh, the Mad Hatter. It's like you missed the first 42 toss leads, you know, the pitch right. dives before you got to that. Kiffin obviously wanted to control the narrative. I understand why. It's what I would have advised him to do as well. But it did it was a little off-putting to some people that they didn't get to ask maybe as many questions as they wanted to.
1: He had a strong time of possession there. He ate up a lot of the clock. I think it's 15-minute statement, 16-minute statement, something like that.
0: Well, Brett McMurphy counted the words. I think it came in just over 2,800. You got to really, really not like somebody to count the number of words. Because he had it like right after that. I don't know if they gave him the transcript and the thing told him how many words, or if he counted them one by one. But, yeah, 2,800 words.
1: Les Miles did that one year. He came in and he gave like a breakdown of the summer and what all his kids did during the summer, and he ate up a lot of time. But he was in our room, and – I mean, from the local media perspective, Michael Bonnet always does a great job of getting the local media with Kiffin for a breakout before he goes out there. So we were in a private room with him very early in the day and got to ask questions. I thought he was impressive with talking about addition by subtraction. Like, these are the things I've gotten rid of in my life. Alcohol, social media. I thought yesterday at the Rotary Club, he spoke well. He projected. You know, as a TV guy earlier, I'm like, this guy, he steps away from the microphone, and I got to bump his levels up a little bit.
0: Yeah.
1: But I thought he was really good yesterday, much more relaxed, told some funny jokes.
0: The Sun Bowl line worked.
1: Yes.
0: Okay, I don't know if he came with that on the spot or if he knew that was coming and had it planned, but the Sun Bowl, if you missed it yesterday, I don't have the audio handy, but it was a lady handed him a football from the 77 Sun Bowl, and he's like, you guys celebrating that? You know, great. All we got to do is make the Sun Bowl. And what made it really funny for me, and Jimmy would get this if he was here, we watched one year, we were doing a show, I believe it was New Year's Eve, and the Sun Bowl was on at about 12 o'clock our time. And it was probably 25 degrees in El Paso.
1: Yep.
0: And USC was playing, I think it was Georgia Tech. But Kiffin came out in, he looked like, you remember Han Solo in Return of the, in Empire Strikes Back,
1: yeah,
0: when they were on the frozen planet.
1: Yeah.
0: And he had that hood. And his, Kiffin had the hood, and he had almost closed the opening to where all you could see was maybe his nose and the bottom of his eyes. And it was, and USC was out there, and it's like, these guys do not want to be here today. It was like, okay, Georgia Tech, and Georgia Tech routed them. So when he said the Sun Bowl, I remembered that. He didn't have a pleasant experience at the Sun Bowl. But it was a funny line. And that Rotary, yeah, thing, you go to that every year.
1: Yeah.
0: I know you were at Saints camp yesterday, but you go to that pretty much every year. It's lighthearted. It's the last one that they do before camp starts. And it might not be his most favorite format, but I went and listened to it after the show yesterday. I thought he was fine.
1: Yeah, and he took a lot of questions.
0: Yeah.
1: from the crowd. I think
0: more than he took from the media in the big room.
1: Maybe so. I don't know. Brian Harsin, by the way, was the worst. The former Auburn coach. That guy came into our room one year. I think he took two questions and killed 10 minutes.
0: Yeah.
1: I was like, I'm going to put my hand down. There's no chance I'm getting a question in. But yeah, I thought Kiffin did a very nice job yesterday. He answered questions, and yes, that event every year, I think typically they do the Rotary Club at Drusilla Seafood each week, but for the LSU football coach, it's way too big, so they do it in the south end zone there of Tiger Stadium. And it was interesting to point out, yeah, the last time Kiffin was in that room, he was announced as the LSU head coach, did his press conference, and talking to Michael Bonnet, yes, Lane Kiffin has been the head coach of Tennessee, he's been the head coach of the USC Trojans, he's been the head coach of an NFL team, but still, when he walked in that room that day, he was a little shocked by how many people were there. When he walked into his first press conference after the first day of spring football, all these people are here, all these media people are here, he was a bit, you know, it hit him, it's just different, right?
0: It is different, and it's been different for a long time. In this building that we're in right now, probably about where we're set up, when it was the atrium and the Bash was here.
1: Mm-hmm.
0: I was emceeing the Bash the first year that Les was the coach. It was the Ryan Perilou year.
1: Yeah.
0: And he came in at the end of the, you know, the coaches would always come in. There was a big crescendo to the end of the day where the head coach and the staff would come in and the band comes in and plays. Really, you know, very positive day, nothing but, you know, purple and gold. And Les walked in. I had really not met him at that point. And I said, Coach, you know, are you ready? And he said, yeah. And he went over and he kind of peeked out of the curtain. And this atrium, which runs, you know, a full city block pretty much, was full.
1: Yeah.
0: Completely full. And he looked out and he kind of just whispered. I don't think he did. He said, wow. Like, are you serious?
1: Yeah.
0: For signing day, there's thousands of people here to hear. Yes, I don't think that happens just
1: I think anywhere. I introduced him. You and I were working that together, maybe,
0: yeah,
1: or something.
0: Yeah, we. I
1: remember standing out there saying, just to make your point, I remember walking around and looking out and like, holy cow, this is a lot of eyes looking back at you up there.
0: You know, I think Jay Johnson did that the first press conference that he had, not his introductory press conference, but the first one he did with, you know, just regular media for the season. He goes, okay, you know, I mean, I've always said LSU baseball leads the league in media, but I think it's just LSU sports in general. I mean, maybe there's more people covering Texas football or Alabama football. I don't know. But there's no shortage of media here. It's only grown. And, yeah, you're going to have a lot of attention, a lot of light on you.
1: Yeah, we get to see it every day.
0: Yeah.
1: Just one other quick story. LSU baseball was at the old box, I think, or maybe the new box. And Northeastern was in town. They were like the four seed. And there's like three guys from Northeastern sitting around before practice, and they're just kind of just chatting. And one of the guys goes, look at that football stadium. That thing is ridiculous.
0: Yeah.
1: Look how big it is, you know. And so, you know, whatever, the forest through the trees line or whatever. But, you know, sometimes we need to go out of town for a few days, cross that Mississippi Bridge into Baton Rouge, look to your right, see Tiger Stadium, be like, yeah, that's pretty impressive.
0: It's not like that everywhere. We're here at Bally's Sportsbook and Casino downtown Baton Rouge. You know, part of their drawings this summer, and have you win parts of $100,000 in cash. And, of course, the more you play, the more entries you get into. And you're going to get a lot of great VIP gifts, too. The heat is rising for the $100,000 in cash giveaway. Great place to watch the games. We're going to get a full college football season here this year, so looking forward to spending some time, of course, with the NFL. The giant screens, there are no bad sight lines in this bar or this sports book. You're going to be able to watch the games that you want on the big clear screens. Tons of kiosks and people at the window that'll be able to get your action in, so you never have to worry about missing out. Great food options for you on the other end of the atrium, and of course, full service bar here, so you have a cocktail, relax, easy parking. 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
1: 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Jacques Doucet is our guest today. Jimmy will be back on Monday, but we've enjoyed getting to visit with a lot of our friends in the media here. And, of course, Jacques, you and I go way back. So, you know, you were at Saints camp yesterday. Yeah. Man, I've been pretty optimistic. I'm just going to dial it back. Yeah. Optimistic about the start of the Saints season. And going into the first day, all right, just give me a drama-free day. And, of course, you know, it just happened that Brian Brzee is most likely going to be out for the year. And I know this didn't happen. I don't think this happened while you were still there. But Taysom Hill put out his social media post that he's done with the Saints. So it was a little bit of a... Hey, look, first day at camp, a lot of optimism, a lot of good vibes, all that good stuff, but a little bit of a bummer and then a bittersweet kind of thing at the end of the day yesterday.
2: Yeah, you know, time gets away from us. So this is the 20-year anniversary of Sean Payton's first training camp with the Saints.
1: Wow.
2: And Drew Brees and Reggie Bush showing up on a helicopter and all that stuff. And they talked about that camp was like gladiator camp, like two-a-days.
1: Was that in Hammond?
2: No, it was in Millsaps.
1: Jackson. That's right.
2: And if it's possible to find a place that's hotter than Louisiana, I think Jackson was it. I mean, it was just boiling hot. And, you know, he was inheriting a bad team, trying to toughen them up. He cut Dante Stallworth. Wayne Gandy had the rocking chair in the locker room, and he cut him. I mean, and so now it's nothing like that. They were in and out. I know probably the first day back then they weren't full pads, but yesterday they were in and out in 77 minutes, I think it was. There's no contact. They're in shells. And a guy still gets hurt and is gone for the year. You know, if you're Kellen Moore, who, to his credit, is not an emotional guy, and I think that really has helped the Saints, that they've got this even-keel guy who's measured and highly intelligent and still very young. He's not even 40 years old. But to lose a guy that you're counting on as a starter who's supposed to perhaps have a breakout season doing a non-contact drill is just, you know, that's rough. And Taysom Hill, obviously, one of the more unique players in the history of the Saints, perhaps the most versatile player in the history of the Saints. Everything that he did, he obviously was not a full-time quarterback. That wasn't his deal. But kick returns, receiving, rushing, I mean... Just a good person, you know. Everything about Taysom Hill reflects that he's a good guy and somebody that you like. And I think Tyler Shuck's the same way. I had a chance just to kind of tell him hello yesterday briefly, and he was talking about the 20 guys he flew out, and obviously he makes more money than the two of us. But I'm thinking to myself, well, a flight from New Orleans to San Diego has got to be about $500 times 20. That's $10,000 in flights alone, and then you're talking about hotels and food and all that. So
1: you're gonna fly out of here for $500 to San Diego? You're probably doing pretty well.
2: Yeah.
1: So let me take these kind of in order. First of all, the Brzee injury is just so frustrating. It's not an injury-prone guy. It's not a

0: contact drill. This is just what these. This sounds like I didn't see it. One of those flukish things. You know, when coaches overwork, it's like, listen, you're out there for 3 hours. You know, you're asking for it. Or you get a guy that's injury prone. Man, again, this was completely out of nowhere, flukish. And I don't know if this has anything to do with it, but Lane Kiffin pulled back as much contact in spring as he could.
1: Right.
0: And still lost two guys for the year.
1: Yeah, Aiden Anding.
0: Anding and Relaford, you know, was still both lost for the year. And here's Kellen Moore trying to limit. I mean, they got a month and change of this. They have 5 weeks of this stuff. Please, let me scale it back. And you lose one of the guys you're counting on up front in a whatever drill without even needing full pads.
1: Yeah, and just real quick, it was a weird deal because nobody saw it. Like, we go through the practice, we watch, we go in. Kellen Moore did his press conference. There's a lot of media people there. He was not asked about it. None of the players were asked about it. We're sitting down to edit and start to do our stories, and then, I don't know, it was about 1 o'clock in the afternoon, the story comes out that he tore his ACL, and we're all looking at each other like, when did that happen? You know, so
0: yeah.
1: Somebody had a brief shot of him for like 3 seconds where it looked like he was struggling to jog. Like, so maybe it happened right before that. I don't know.
0: So this is one of these things where he took a massive hit or went down on the ground and writhing in pain. This was very subtle and just as damaging. Let me get on to Taysom Hill for a second. I really enjoyed watching him play. And I was looking at some of the numbers this morning. It's like, did anybody ever do what he did? And the answer, of course, is no. But the Saints did have, if I don't know if you remember this guy, they did have a player back in the early 80s, going back into that terrible year that they had when they were 1-15, named Wido Merkins. And Merkins played quarterback, and he played receiver, and he ran the ball a little bit. So I looked up Merkins' stats. I'm like, yeah, I remember he got pressed into service as a quarterback and did a few things. Merkins threw 66 passes for the Saints in his time. He caught 569 yards worth of passes. He ran for 35 yards, and he was on all of the special teams. Wido Merkins was a really useful player. He spent 10 years in the league. You take Wido Merkins and put it on steroids, okay, his numbers, and you get what Taysom Hill was able to do. I really liked watching him play football because he was a football player. If he doesn't play anymore, was a football player. It's almost like what happens in high school, Jacques. You get a small roster, lower level. It's like, okay, well, the quarterback might have to play outside linebacker. Mm-hmm. Or, you know, running backs become receiver. You got to move guys around just because you don't have enough guys. And you're like, okay, who do we have now that can play on kickoff team or punt, you know, punt coverage? This guy did all of that at the pro level. I mean, that's stuff that high schools have to do. Is like, hey, let's go take Eddie and put him, you know, on the punt return team because we don't have anybody else. That doesn't happen at the NFL level. You don't make a guy play all of these things because you just go out and you get somebody, you go sign somebody else, or you draft somebody else. He was good enough to do all of those things on purpose at the pro level.
1: And at the end of Breeze's career, when Drew was becoming limited in terms of throwing the football down the field and so forth, he gave them a weapon that kind of opened things up a lot of times when they put him in the backfield and the runs he could make and occasionally throw it and so forth. And for him to, so along with that, you got two guys yesterday that addressed the media that were kind of both in limbo, that may both be in the twilights of their career. Cam Jordan's played obviously a lot longer than Alvin Kamara. You know, Cam Jordan had a resurgence last year. I think he had 10.5 sacks. So did he have a fountain of youth surge and he's going to fall off a cliff this year, or can he have something similar to this year? He talked to the media, and then Alvin Kamara is entering his 10th year now with the Saints, coming off his worst year statistically with the Saints, and we'll see how he plays off of Travis Etienne. Charlie and I are both from the Lafayette area. I would guess that you have never seen somebody with that name spelled pronounce it that way. But it's his name, and that's what he wants to be called.
0: Say it again.
1: It's not ATN. It's HN. He wants you to, the running back.
2: I hear it as Etchen.
1: Etchen?
2: That's kind of French to me. Etchen, right?
1: Yeah. Well, there was the boxer, the Black Rhino, Clifford Etienne, right?
0: Yeah.
1: It's the same spelling. But anyway.
0: I didn't realize that there was a C sound in.

0: there. Okay, I learned something. And no, ATN is how I've always pronounced it. What's Kamara's mood like?
1: Well, this
0: is different for him. He's not the guy anymore.
1: The two of us know that Jeff Duncan is a pro and is very good at what he does and knows stuff and doesn't write things to be emotional or play to a fan base or whatever. But he wrote an article that it was time for the Saints to part ways with Alvin Kamara. Alvin Kamara obviously read that. And at some point yesterday, Jeff asked a question and he didn't answer. And then Jeff said, so no answer. And he goes, not for you. And so he made it a little bit personal there. Jeff has written books. He's as good as anybody in this state at what he does. So, but there was that kind of interaction yesterday. He was asked if he had a chip on his shoulder. No, why would I have a chip on my shoulder? He did say he was pissed, if I can say that on the radio.
0: Yeah.
1: but I think a lot of media were trying to get that juicy soundbite out of him, and he didn't really cave, but then at the same time, he did. He used the S word a few times, which is becoming more and more common. I hear Saban say it on College Game Day.
0: Yeah.
1: Pete Golding said it in my room like three or four times. I'm like, is the FCC going to have to
0: It's not necessarily a trend I'm in favor of, but, you know, I think Kamara is going in his thing, and he feels like he's got a lot to prove. That's just my opinion. When he says he doesn't have a chip on his shoulder, but that's what it looks like. That's what it feels like. And that's okay. You find things to motivate you, and if that's what motivates him, that's fine. He's been a great player for a long time, and I think with the usage of him going to a lower volume, I don't know about Fountain of Youth, but you can have fresher legs throughout the course of the season. So he's been at his best when he's been in a combo, whether it be with Latavius Murray or Mark Ingram or whoever. That combo, I'm thinking, will help him out an awful lot. At least I hope.
1: Well, you can remember, I think it was that Monday night game or something, when Derek Carr, like, threw Alvin Kamara 13 passes, and there's, like, four guys standing around him, and he's catching, like, 13 passes for 30 yards. It's like, this is wearing him out, and for no good.
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7: And return here at Bally's downtown Baton Rouge. And we bring Colucci in from out in the desert. How you doing, man?
8: Right, steady, you know, cold. I'll be honest with you, Charlie. It's like 115 every day. It's 115, and I'm just laying underneath the air conditioner every day. So, yeah, actually trying to stay cold and not overly hot.
7: I can imagine, and the humidity here is makes it feel like it. So, God bless all these guys that got to go out and practice football in the extreme heat. But you know this. This is one of the last two weekends without football, some kind of football, before we get into it. A week from today, the Hall of Fame game with the Panthers and the Cardinals. So when do you guys start to see a pickup of the futures betting? You know, everybody that's looking to make a score wants to get the bet in as soon as possible. So whether it be props for win totals over under to win the Super Bowl, to win the national championship, to win the Heisman Trophy. When do you guys start to see the biggest uptick in that?
8: Well, you definitely start to see the handle now start to grow. And, you know, usually when we put them first out is when you get the sharp handle, Charlie. You know, that's when you get the guys that the professional handicappers looking to take advantage. If we're slipping up here at Caesar Sports and the resort at Summerlin, or, you know, any of the bookmakers are slipping up in town, you know, that's when you get

0: the first initial uptick is when you initially put the win-loss totals, win Super Bowl, win division up. Now we're starting to also see a massive uptick. It's just, once you get to August is when you start to get the fever and everybody starts to really get excited about pro football and college football. So, you know, I anticipate in the next couple of weeks we're going to see some nice large wagers come in on these futures. You know, as you get closer and closer, people start to get sense. You start to see who the starting quarterbacks are going to be, injuries, guys coming back, neighbors, for instance, how healthy is he going to be? You know, you start to get a feel and gauge on this. And also, you know, you have animosity in some of the camps. You saw yesterday the Cincinnati practice was a total disarray. I mean, Chase going at the players. And, you know, you want to get a feel of who is going to be coming into the season ready as opposed to who's a triage unit or, you know, having trouble within the coaching staff and the players.
1: Dwayne, I was looking at the NFL odds to win the whole thing this morning. The Rams are now nearly plus 400 better than the next best choice on the board in some places, which is either Buffalo or Seattle. The Rams, where we're looking right now, plus 426 here at our local book, and the Bills at plus 809, and the Seahawks at the same thing. Is that a pretty big gap between the top choice and the next highest choice, or am I just imagining that?
0: No, you're definitely accurate, Charlie. I mean, look at it. I'm looking at it right now here at Caesars Sports and the Resort at Summerlin. Rams 5-1, Bills 10-1, Ravens and Seahawks 12-1. So that's a big disparity, especially when you're dealing with an older quarterback like Stafford. I mean, if he goes down, what are the odds going to be? I mean, if he wasn't starting the season, what are the odds going to be? You're not going to convince me that Garrett and if Donald suits up, which he probably is going to, need this much, in the landscape. That's a tough division. I mean, we talked about it last week, where Seattle is like at 10.5, Frisco 10.5. So, you know, you got these gaudy win totals in that division, and this is a high level of competition. The NFC has got some really good teams, and no, you are not far off. I understand because we're so close to L.A., but now you're giving the odds at the current property you're doing the show from, and, you know, they're definitely the market factor across the board, even on the East Coast. So this is going to be interesting to see how the Rams play out. You know, if Nacua could stay healthy, the running game gets going, defense is naturally going to be really, really tough. We'll see how it plays out, but, huge. You know, when you're talking about 5-1 to 10-1, that's a huge difference.
1: Would it pop the number, you think, significantly if Aaron Donald came out of retirement? I know it's a defensive lineman, but it's Aaron Donald. We don't know what kind of shape he's in, but he's Aaron Donald. Do you think that would make a significant move on a number?
0: I think it is already, Charlie. I think guys feel that he's going to play, and definitely it is going to be a significant impact. I think people are perceiving he's going to be out there anyway and pre-handicapping, and that's why we have this big disparity between the Rams and Buffalo. And you got to take it into consideration. It's before a game has even been played, even preseason. So, you know, I think, you know, the way he's practicing and at the facility, he's definitely going to suit up for the Rams. And I believe it is moving the meter already.
2: On that realm of expecting moves and the odds in the futures market, Colucci, I was curious, you've got the MLB trade deadline coming up on Monday. How often do you see people come in right after a big trade and place a bet, even if the odds have already been adjusted in the futures market?
0: Well, it depends. I mean, you're not going to see much action if Scooble goes to the Dodgers. They're already down on the Dodgers, and it's just going to make the odds even worse. So, you know, it depends on where the player is going and what team. Naturally, if Milwaukee makes a big move, it's going to affect the odds as well as the Yankees. But when you're dealing with the Dodgers and the big name players, you're not going to see many people come in. They'll deal with the game by game, and you know we're going to adjust the number like you said, so why bet it after we adjust? Especially
1: right.
0: The sharps never do that. They'll look elsewhere and start to look for value on other teams that could possibly beat the Dodgers, the Yankees, and so forth.
1: Coach, let me ask you about college football and some of these futures right now. It would seem to me that there might be some liability on some of these Heisman longer shots, because you can get some pretty big names that if they happen to break out, big, big numbers. I'm looking at guys like Bryce Underwood at Michigan. Had a so-so, rocky freshman year, but everybody knows the talent there. He's just under 50-1. I'm looking at Malachi Toney, who's the best player on Miami's team, 32-1. Jaden Maivia, from USC, 25-1. You know, there are some really talented guys, and I don't even remember what Mendoza was at this time last year, but I can't imagine it wasn't a pretty big number. How much liability on the Heisman race do you guys consider? None, apparently. we got him back. Go ahead. I'm sorry, we lost you for a second.
0: Hello.
1: Okay. Charlie, go ahead.
0: Guys.
1: Yeah. Okay.
0: We
1: all right. Getting back here, Jordan. Let's just reconnect. You can get, once you get past the Arch Manning and C.J. Carr, Julian Sain, Dante Moore group. It's kind of the top four. You can get 10-1 on Trinidad Chambliss. You can get 50-1 on some of these, quarterbacks in there for the first time. What if Byron Brown at Auburn has a great year? You know, he's almost 50-1. Kaluch, I think we got you back now. We were talking about liabilities on the Heisman and some of these bigger names and talented guys who have big, big numbers before the season starts.
0: Yeah, definitely. I heard you saying Tony. He's about 32-1 here at the resort at Summerlin Caesars. Byron Brown, 45. And, I'm sure Mendoza was up there last year. I don't remember exactly where he was in the market before the start of the season. But definitely you're seeing Carr and Manning take most of the attention early on here. But we'll adjust as the money starts to come in. You know, we have several guys that are at 10 and 11-1. Chambliss, Moore, Smith, guys like that, Hoover, definitely, and they're market attractions that are right under the two favorites. So we make adjustments as the money starts to come in. There's definitely some value on some of these other players, but you have to take into consideration the strength of schedule and the popularity of the schedule, especially with the SEC market. That's what's going to dictate the flow, just because that is the premier conference. And you want to see if these guys could excel underneath that, under that strength of schedule. And then it just enhances their Heisman capabilities of winning. So, it's definitely interesting to see early in the season before, but always take that conference strength of schedule into consideration, when you're wagering on these Heisman Trophy winners.
1: And it's such a long season. Correct me if I'm wrong, guys. After the LSU-Clemson game last year, was Garrett Nussmeier not the favorite to win the Heisman, or very close to it?
2: I think that's right. He was at least like co-favorite, something like that.
1: And it's not like he had a monster game, but they went on the road. They beat a top five opponent, and it was okay. He's going to have this monster year. We didn't know how hurt he was at the time, but Kaluch, you remember that? After week one, you're going to get the biggest fluctuation in the Heisman odds.
0: Yes, definitely. After week one, people start to jump the gun. Even bookmakers do. I'll be honest with you, Charlie. You know, we get over exuberant. But you have to watch that injury report. Like you said, nobody knew the health of Nussmeier. And, you saw the odds drastically change, but then he's nowhere to be found. So, that's what's, especially in college, there's so many players. It's not like the NFL MVP betting at all. You have to keep your eye on all of the happenings, strengths of schedule, like we said, and all that going on. So, definitely after the first couple of weeks, you see such fluctuation. It's like a heartbeat.
2: Charlie, even in November, Jaden Daniels was 50-1 after losing to Bama. I mean, there can be massive fluctuation in that Heisman market. I mean, he was a month away from winning the award, and he was 50-60-1.
1: Well, I'll tell you who's going to be the favorite the middle of September. I don't care what happens in any other game. I'll make this bet with you right here. The favorite in mid-September will be the winning quarterback of the Ohio State-Texas game. It'll be Manning or Sain. And if Texas does win that game, the odds will be primarily influenced by whatever Jimmy puts on Arch Manning because it's his favorite player. So it's going to be a big line movement on that. Kaluch, if you see him at
0: Depends
1: Del Mar before
0: he
1: leaves.
0: Wins at Del Mar.
1: Yeah, tell him I said that before his trip is finally coming to an end. Hey, listen, buddy, we're looking forward to football starting. We'll talk to you next Thursday. We'll be getting ready for the Hall of Fame game, and away we go. Enjoy your time at Del Mar, and your off time is fleeting because football is just about here. So thanks a lot, Dwayne. We'll talk to you next week.
0: Thanks, Charlie. I really appreciate it. Say hi to everybody in fabulous Baton Rouge.
1: We will do it. Dwayne Kaluche in Las Vegas. We're here at Bally's in the Sportsbook, downtown Baton Rouge. 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
2: 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Jacques Doucet from WFB Channel 9 with us today. Jimmy will be back with us next week. Jacques, you believe in omens, harbingers, things like that?
3: Yeah, I think so.
2: Okay, then what does it mean that one of the games that's on right now, this is, you know, we've got six screens up here. There's no live action going on right now, so it's a lot of replays. What replay are we watching? Ole Miss in Miami in the CFP semifinals.
3: That's right.
2: We're getting down to the point where Ole Miss loses.
3: Showed a cutaway there of Mario Cristobal. When they hired Brian Kelly, I thought that they could have given that guy a look. I was impressed with him, but obviously I don't think they considered him. Or
2: The knock on Cristobal was that he had a lot of less miles to him. He was going to recruit exceptionally well.
3: Mm-hmm.
2: He was going to hire pretty well. But his game day coaching, his game day management of the game left a lot to be desired. And you saw, who'd they lose to 2 years ago when they should have knelt down? Syracuse? Or I forgot who it was. But they had a game where they simply had to take a knee and didn't and lost. You know, that happened
4: Georgia
2: to
4: Georgia Tech.
2: Yeah, that happened to Kevin Steele years ago when he was at Baylor. It's like, if you have an opportunity to take a knee and win a game, you take a knee no matter what. And there have been times where you've looked at Miami's game management and gone, yikes.
3: What about if you're Jameis Winston and you run it in at the 1 yard line when you've got a big lead? Do you take a knee there? Anyway, that's a different topic.
2: No, you're talking about the game where
3: he didn't listen to Dennis Allen
4: in here. Yeah.
2: You know what I thought was Bush League about that? I didn't care if they punched it in. I thought it was Bush League that they got into victory formation and then punched it in. If they line up in a regular formation, well, it's professional football, and you just got to deal with that, okay? We're not talking about, you know, junior high running up the score or anything like that.
3: Yeah.
2: But when you get in a victory formation at the professional level and you run a play, somebody can get hurt. That was the part that I disagree with. Not that they scored the touchdown. Want to score a touchdown? It's the NFL. Stop him if you don't like it.
3: He should have. Tommy Tuberville, Auburn against Nick Saban in 2000, right? When they ran it in there at the
2: Rudy
3: end?
2: Rudy Johnson. Yeah.
3: Yeah.
2: Rudy Johnson.
3: Could have ended it, but it was like, we're going to give you one more little sucker punch here.
2: Yeah. Saban didn't appreciate it all that much either. Jimmy's told that story about he was in the postgame at Jordan-Hare, and Saban was not pleased that they had done that. We're watching the very end of the game where Miami scores a win.
3: Well, and to be fair, too, not to go on a left turn, but when Jaden Daniels won the Heisman, I mean, he's throwing bombs. What was that game late in the year? They playing some non-conference team and beating the pants off them.
2: They were, yeah.
3: And they were still airing it out.
2: Like, Western Kentucky or whatever.
3: Stats.
2: Which I've always hated, because if you're an informed Heisman voter, you look at the games that matter. You know, show me the Alabama game five times. Don't show me the rental wins. Show me what you did in the big games.
3: Yeah.
2: We're going to talk more with Jacques when we come back. He's been with LSU and the Saints over the last couple of weeks. We'll do a lot of that when we return at Bally's Sportsbook and Casino, live downtown Baton Rouge, live at Lunch, 104.5 ESPN Baton Rouge.

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1: And we return here at Bally's. I actually misspoke when I said there were no live sports on. Rangers and the Rays are in the third. I just thought this was replay.
2: Yeah.
1: Max, why are they playing at 11 o'clock in the morning?
2: We've got a few afternoons games today. I guess
1: no, I get an afternoon game, but they started this thing
2: 11:15 or something like that. Hunter Fiducia just hits a double. For

0: the Rays in the top of the third inning out of the nine hole and score. So that's the one lone run. Unfortunately, it's against my Rangers, but two division leaders right now. The Rays leading the AL East and the Rangers leading the very weak AL West.
1: There's a lot of old people in Tampa, St. Pete, so they got to play the game early so they can go to bed by
0: you
1: 6.
0: You just said they were all in good shape.
1: Oh, that's true. Right. Well, St. Pete is where they play, fair. Right?
0: Yeah, that's about, 45 minutes away, an hour away?
1: It's a ways away, but, yeah, you're right.
2: Come by and watch
1: both sides of my mouth there.
2: Come by and watch all of the action here this fall at Bally's. It's a phenomenal facility here. Among the best that you're going to see as far as sight lines and the availability of tables, kiosks, tellers at the window, bar service, food service, easy parking. It's going to be a really enjoyable day for you. You come out for college or pro football this fall. Looking forward to it myself here. So we'll be doing a lot of the Sunday shows here at Bally's downtown Baton Rouge. All right, Jacques. Practice starts next week for LSU. So give me your rundown on what you like, what you don't like, what you'll most be interested to watch when practice starts next week.
1: Well, I've been running the same 2.5 minute clip of Sam Levitt for the last 3 or 4 months. So I'd like some fresh video of Sam Levitt doing something, if we can. The media is anxiously awaiting the email of what. We're anxiously awaiting the email of what our media access will be. I think we got our big lick in during the spring. We're not going to get a whole lot in the fall. But hopefully we get a chance to get some shots of Levitt, some more video of him, and to talk to him. You know, he is a bit of a mystery. You know, it's he's the most important piece of the team. He's the most expensive piece of the team, I think. And he's played a lot of football in the past, unlike Joe Burrow when they got him, who only played sparingly at Ohio State. But he hasn't done an interview yet. And so I think everyone's looking forward to the day when he sits down and talks to us. That'll be
2: Neither did Burrow, to be fair. Burrow did not talk until after they had played Miami that first year. Now, Jaden Daniels got here a little bit earlier in the calendar because he actually participated in spring football.
1: Mm-hmm.
2: The year Burrow got here, he didn't get to Baton Rouge until I think he committed in May and got here in June, and he didn't want to talk until after he had done something.
1: Yeah.
2: Daniels, I do remember talking a little bit in that first camp after he got here, but remember he was in a competition. It was sort of window dressing, but he was in a competition. So I understand if Levitt doesn't want to talk until he can actually get out there and do something, but it's not unprecedented.
1: Right. No, I was thinking about the same thing. I was like, yeah, Burrow, when he came, he didn't practice in the spring, and then he didn't talk for a while. And so
2: he went through the whole August camp, and we asked, and Michael Bonnet knew that this is his call. He doesn't want to talk until he's done something. And, all right, you respect that.
1: Yeah, not to talk too much about the past, but you know, that's before the portal and all that.
2: Yeah.
1: It's kind of a pet peeve of mine when people say, well, Joe Burrow got in the portal. No, he didn't. He graduated from college after 3 years, and then he was able to transfer at that point. Same principle, I guess. But, you know, looking back, how some guys on the team, like I think I talked to Thaddeus Moss the other day and some other guys that were kind of giving sideways looks to who's this guy coming in our locker room. That could have gone the other way if Joe Burrow wasn't Joe Burrow. And the fact you had some quarterbacks already on the roster who wanted to start, including Miles Brennan. Two of them left, I think, in the middle of camp. And so,
2: same day.
1: Same day.
2: If I remember, they were trying to divvy up the reps exactly equally. I remember that press conference. Like
1: Ogeron.
2: It was in the weight room, and he came out and he said, so far in camp, Joe Burrow, 257 snaps. Miles Brennan, 256 snaps. Okay,
1: yeah.
2: Those of you scoring at home, got it.
1: Yeah, he's fourth string. And people are like, there's not even enough players to make four strings.
2: That's right. So let's assume that Levitt is healthy enough to go out there. What's next? And Kiffin has said multiple times he is. He's cleared. He just said it again yesterday. So he's ready to go after that. What's next?
1: Well, I think it's how he responds. He comes from Arizona State. He's played in playoff games, so he's been under bright lights. But Tiger Stadium, 102,000 people, opening weekend, ESPN College Game Day, Lane Kiffin, all the attention, all the eyeballs, you know. I wouldn't be surprised if he's nervous and takes him a little while to calm down. going back 40 years.

0: But Tommy Hodson's first three passes didn't hit anybody. Remember that? He came out and he was just spraying it all over the place.
1: A&M
0: and Tiger Stadium. Took him a little bit to settle down, and he was a redshirt, I think. But, yeah, just one of my favorite lines, too, Mickey Guidry. He said, the first time I dropped back in Tiger Stadium, I couldn't even see a receiver. I was so, like, nervous and, you know, everything. This guy's not going to – I mean, this guy's got veteran experience. But playing at LSU, it is just different. And so, yeah, that opening weekend, I think LSU's a 10.5-point favorite to win the game. I think a lot of people believe that Dabo Swinney's best days are behind him, but he'd like nothing better than to ambush Nick Lane Kiffin in his first game in LSU and steal one. So, and another thing, too, like if you were, like, casting a movie – and you needed, like, the quarterback to cast in the movie. If you want to do, like, a remake of Varsity Blues, where Sam Levitt, like, looks like a Hollywood movie star, you know? I mean, if this guy hits in Baton Rouge, he's got a chance to be a superstar like Daniels and Burrow before him.
2: Chuck, he played in one SEC stadium his whole career. It was at Mississippi State last year. It was the worst performance.
0: He didn't play well in that game, did he? No.
2: 10 of 22, 82 yards, two interceptions. It was a rough game for him. So maybe the Cowbells got to him. Hopefully the other SEC stadiums go a little better for him. Yeah. That was a rough one.
0: Well, and he hasn't – these guys haven't played a down of football together. You know, all these wide receivers are new. The quarterback's new. And, look, they've done it before. Lane Kiffin's done it before. Look, our guy Gautreaux, the referee there from Lafayette, there
2: That's
0: midfield
2: right.
0: here, the national championship.
2: Spelled the right way, too, with an H and an X, everything, yeah.
0: Yeah, your distant cousin, right? So, yeah, those are a few things I'm thinking about. Defensive line, are they – how will they be there?
1: Young, I think, is going to be the key word there for most of it anyway. I want to see a few things. We had Rohan on last week and said, look, after you do all of this, you do these throw-in sessions in the summer. Quarterback, organize it, the receivers get there. You got 12 guys. None of them have, you know, nobody comes back and with the resume of, you know, when Jamar Chase came back or when Malik Nabers came back. There's no established number one, two, or three. I mean, they're guys that we like a little bit better, but I said, how do you, when there's no coaches on the field, quarterback's running this thing, you got 12 receivers and they all want to participate, how do you divvy up the reps before the coaches get there? And he said, well, the cream will rise. He says, it'll be obvious to you.
0: Mm-hmm.
1: If they spend that amount of time together, and if they have spent that amount of time together this summer, which we're told that they have, then it will be obvious, it should be obvious, the separation amongst the receivers, you hope, okay? Because if they're all the same, that you can say, well, then, you know, you've got great depth. I would tell you that I would rather one or two guys really emerge. I'm fine with depth, but I want a couple of guys to really up their game. So that's the first thing. The next thing is, on this offensive line that was not good a year ago, you got three players that are scheduled to start that were on last year's roster. The center, I think, was going to keep his job no matter what. But this new coaching staff came in, and they brought a guy that was probably going to start for them if they had stayed at the last place, gave him a starting job. He got beat out by somebody who was on last year's team. And then you had the guy who probably had the worst year among LSU offensive linemen, who everybody was anxious to replace. They looked at him and said, nope, he's okay. We're going to go with him at the right tackle position. So was it – Now, you did bring in a very experienced, talented, expensive left tackle, okay? But a lot of the other pieces on this offensive line, they were here a year ago, but you got a different set of eyes coaching them now.
0: Yeah, and I'm reading this preseason magazine. It's amazing how many former LSU offensive linemen are at other schools now, like Kerryus Kearns over at Ole Miss.
2: Lance Hurd at Tennessee.
0: Lance Hurd. He's at Kentucky.
1: No, he left for Kentucky.
0: Like, if you're an LSU fan, you're like, Lance Hurd is playing at Kentucky. Why? You know, money, I know. But
1: well, he was playing at Tennessee, but not very well.
0: Yeah.
1: That was his problem. The left side of Texas A&M's starting offensive line is ex-Tigers. You know, that's Tyree Adams and
0: You root for Bo Bordelon and his commitment to the school and being a legacy and being a fifth-year guy and all that. And another thing real quick, too, that I think is important is the strength and conditioning during the summer. So Monday was 40 days from kickoff. John Corbello, former LSU kicker, who made three big field goals in the SEC championship win against Tennessee years back, 2001. He's got a son on the team, Aiden, and Aiden's been through the Jake Flint strength and conditioning. And look, Jake Flint's not a dunce. He's good at what he does. The Green Bay Packers hired him, but they got away from, you know, a lot of people said Tommy Moffitt was over the hill, he was washed, he's outdated, and he goes to A&M, and we've seen what A&M has done to LSU the last 2 years. So I think from what I'm hearing, they're getting back to some things that they did during the Moffitt era, and can this Nick Savage beat Elaine Kiffin what Moffitt was to Saban years back to an extent? Because you're hearing, I've talked to some parents of kids, he comes home, he immediately falls on the couch. He's gassed. They're all tired. They're running them, you know, to play the style of football they're going to have to play under Lane Kiffin, which is go, go, go. So I'm interested to see. And you mentioned Jordan Seaton. Look at his body and how that he's changed since coming from Colorado.
1: Cohen Echols was the other name I couldn't come up. He's not guaranteed to start, but he is going to be in the
2: mix. And
1: Ori
2: Williams at Tennessee. They've got a ton of them. You're right, John. It's crazy.
0: Yeah. I mean, they're all highly rated. I mean, they recruited good players, apparently, on paper. They just couldn't, you know, get in the red zone and score a touchdown.
1: I thought that the offensive line was poorly coached last year. I think that the strength and conditioning coaching stuff, this is just my opinion. I've had ex-players tell me I'm nuts and I'm completely wrong. I think they get scapegoated more often than they should. There's nobody that's going to go in and run a strength and conditioning program that is not up to speed. I mean, they'll get called out on it. I think that a lot of times you get effort and intensity that are there under one guy, not under another guy. I think a lot of that is you're self-motivating. I mean, you got all the equipment you need. You've got all of the techniques you need. Do you really need somebody sitting over there yelling at the top of you, their lungs over the top of you every second of every day to get your job done? So I think that's my opinion. Like I said, I've been told a bunch of times that I'm wrong.
0: Well, I mean, how much does that drift down from the head coach? Like last year, you go to Nashville and you see Vanderbilt push LSU around for four quarters.
1: Yeah.
0: I mean, LSU scores a couple of touchdowns. One was kind of flukish. But Vanderbilt, I talked to Will Muschamp before he got out of came back to coaching at Texas. His son was on the team talking about Vanderbilt had offensive linemen that were 22, 23 years old.
1: Yeah.
0: So does it come from the fact that Brian Kelly just did not motivate or did not give you a sense of, hey, I want to run through a wall for this guy too?
1: And maybe that's it. But again, and I'm not for one second saying they didn't get pushed around up there and in other games. The proof is out there. I have a hard time blaming that on the strength and conditioning coach. You know, yeah, they're out of shape. Is that the head coach's fault? Is that because the strength and conditioning coach, for a guy like Brian Kelly, who's been in the game as long as he has, is he really going to hire somebody unqualified? Okay? Is he really going to hire somebody that's going to put in a program that's so obscure that they're just going to be weak? Or is there not the intensity and the wherewithal but from the players and the coaches to go out there and put their best foot forward? I don't.
0: Yeah.
1: Man, you can go to that weight room anytime you want. You can go in there and you can work as hard as you want. You don't need somebody up there screaming. And I've seen this get scapegoated. They were scapegoating Moffitt here a lot. The games passed him by, like you were talking about earlier. So
0: 2021, when they fired Ogeron midway through the season and he still coached them to the end, I mean, it looked like a MASH unit down in the end zone. Now, all these guys standing around having surgeries before they needed to have surgeries and so forth because they – you know, they weren't into it anymore.
1: Right. They had mentally checked out. 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
1: And return here at Bally's here. 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Jock, a week from Saturday, the Hall of Fame inductions are coming up. The Hall of Fame game is next Thursday.

0: And Drew Brees is the first Saint to go in on the first ballot. And it came out yesterday that Sean Payton is going to introduce him. You guys saw this video, and Payton got emotional, which she's not fiery emotional, but like sentimental emotional. We've seen him fiery emotional plenty. Sort of, what's the word I'm looking, nostalgic. You don't really see him do that all that often, but he was genuinely touched that Brees picked him to introduce him.
1: Yeah.
0: Obvious choice to me, but
1: right.
0: And I know he was honored to have that.
1: Well, you kind of what we talked about earlier, it's been 20 years since those two teamed up for the first time in New Orleans. Of course, they're going to honor the 20-year. They're going to honor the 20-year anniversary of the block punt this fall when the Saints play the Falcons for Monday Night Football. And I remember when they first hired Sean Payton, baby-faced guy. You know, he looked like he was like 30 or something. And now he's got a little gray in his hair. He looks a little older, you know. And those two are obviously crucial to the greatest run in New Orleans Saints history. I mean, not only the Super Bowl, but winning the Super Bowl. But three NFC championship appearances. I think they won the division 7 times. I mean, if you went to go watch the Saints play in the Superdome, they were going to win most of the time, 90% of the time. And so it was just a great time. The 06 team in particular was just a lot of fun because it was unexpected. In the preseason, they looked so bad. I think Troy Aikman and some others said this is the worst team in the league. And for them to be one win away from the Super Bowl that year, just the Reggie Bush stuff just made the Saints cool. Like, they were not a cool franchise. And when they got him, obviously they sold out the building before the season started for the first time ever, I think. And now they're 21 years straight of selling out the building before before playing a game. And Reggie Bush started that. And Drew Brees, really, you know, it was kind of like Aaron Brooks had to go. Okay, that was enough. But then it wasn't like we were getting, there was a lot of hope invested. Hopefully he can be okay. I mean, you never thought.
0: A lot of people wrote him off.
1: Yeah.
0: That he was not going to be able to play again, much less well, but that he was not going to be able to play again. You know what I remember about that, Jacques? It's easy to look back on it now. It was the number of players that they got that ended up being just monster additions for them that flew under the radar at that time. You brought up Bush, and everything you said about him is right, of course. They took Marcus Colston in the 7th round of that draft out of Hofstra, which doesn't even have disbanded their football program after that. Nobody knew who that guy was. They got Zach Strief in the 7th round that year. He ended up being a longtime starter.
1: Jim Henderson's replacement.
0: Ended up, did the play-by-play for a while. Jahri Evans was in the 4th round that year out of Bloomberg State, who, if you had put a gun to my head and said, what state is Bloomberg State in? I got no idea. It's in Pennsylvania, but I didn't know at the time. Wait, they took a guy out of Bloomberg. Evans is on the brink of the Hall of Fame. I think he's eventually going to get in. They brought in three linebackers. Roman Harper was drafted that year, who's a longtime standout for the Saints. The linebacking core was so abysmal that in camp, on the fly, Payton was like, I got to get some professional linebackers in here. Mm-hmm. And he made three moves. He brought in Semino, Shanley, and Fujita.
1: Yeah.
0: All of those guys were good players that year. And Fujita, in particular, stuck around for a long time. Man, you get past the headliners, Brees and Bush, that was a thick camp, a thick amount of players that they brought in. It's like, wait a minute, that guy can play. That guy can. We didn't know it in the preseason yet, but it's like, wait a minute, that guy's pretty good. Look at all they've added. It was a magical run that they were on that offseason.
1: Yeah, I remember being at camp. I'm like, why do they keep throwing the ball to number 12? Who is this guy?
0: Because he keeps catching it.
1: Throw it to Joe Horn. Throw it to 87. Who's this guy, 12, from Hofstra, which is, I think, their football program's now defunct, but. Yeah, Marcus Colston played his entire career for the Saints. Like you said, Harper. And just think, Charles, how many drafts over the years have the Saints whiffed on? But the two they hit on carried them to so many victories. Was it the 17 draft?
0: 17 draft.
1: They got Kamara, and they hit on pretty much in 06. There's been a lot of other drafts where they've whiffed. But
0: last year's draft may end up being in that conversation before we're done. If Kelvin Banks, you know, is the starting left tackle in the league and we see him make that jump because the rookie year was so impressive, and if Tyler Shuck, who's just a little bit older than Breeze was when he got here, I'm not saying he's going to be Breeze, of course, but if he is a starting quarterback for a while, if you find a starting tackle and a starting quarterback in the
2: Sanker.
0: Draft, Jonas Sanker, you have had a really, really good draft if you're able to pull that out of it.
1: Yeah, and just some quick thoughts on Breeze. The Super Bowl run, the playoffs, he did not throw an interception. He was the MVP of the Super Bowl. The playoff games that they lost after that, the ones at the end, he did not play as well as he did. But the 2011 at San Francisco, that's not Drew Brees' fault. 2017, he throws a 4th-and-10 to Willie Snead on the sideline to set up what should have been the game-winning field goal. And we know what happens, the Minnesota Miracle. After that,
0: the Nola no call.
1: You know, he threw up the lollipop to
0: Tommy Lee.
1: The long pass before that, Ted Ginn.
0: Oh, okay.
1: To set it up, like, yeah, and just amazing, no flag that day. And then he didn't play well against the Vikings the next year, and then Tampa in 2020 in an empty Superdome, which is, you know, really sad that that was his last game as a Saint, but. You know, he is the GOAT in Saints history.
2: Realistically, he should have, what, 2 Super Bowls?
0: I think so. Had they beaten San Francisco in 2011, they would have played the Giants in the Superdome in the NFC Championship game. They had demolished that Giants team earlier in the year. Do they win the Super Bowl that year? I don't know. The Nola no call they get in, that was one of the worst Super Bowls to watch ever, Rams and the Patriots. If it's a completely different game plan if they're playing for New England, if they're playing New Orleans versus if they're playing. Jared Goff was a very young quarterback at the time. They could play it a little bit vanilla. I don't know what Belichick would have come up with, but I know he would have gone into that game thinking 13 points ain't going to be enough against Drew Brees and Sean Payton. It would have been a completely different game. I think the Saints would have had a great chance.
1: Well, and real quick, too, one team won the Super Bowl, one team didn't. But I think I've talked to numerous guys over the years who were on the 2009 team and the 2011 team that say the 2011 team was better than the 2009 team. They were on fire. They won 9 straight games before they lost to the 49ers.
0: The offensive numbers were better in 11 than they were any other year. And I know what happened at the end of the game and, the defensive breakdown. But they lost Pierre Thomas early in that game to a concussion. It was a play down by the goal line.
1: Yeah.
0: And it was a massive loss for them that day. Pierre Thomas was such a big part of everything they did, and particularly in the screen game. He was an ace in that, and that was always one of the most, I thought, one of the most lethal parts of the Saints offense under Peyton and Breeze. Was they were the best at the screen game. You know, you see all the chunk plays on the long play of Henderson and Colston and all that stuff, but that screen game, man, I give them so much credit for the time they spent on it, because I also think that it set up the protection so much better. They were able, because of the fear, they throw the ball over your head, you know, and you just to this back out of the backfield, and the play goes 50 yards. I think it helped them stymie the pass rush on some of the deeper drops for Breeze.
1: Well, in the Super Bowl, right, I think it was the first touchdown the Saints scored. They threw a screen to Pierre, and he got in the end zone when they had Dwight Freeney and all these beasts bearing down, to your point, exactly.
0: Yeah, that was how they got it done. All right, a little bit more Saints and LSU before we let Jacques go. And we're also going to hear about a new show that he's doing, because he didn't want us to have all the fun in the afternoons. We're live here at Bally's Sportsbook and Casino, 104.5 ESPN Baton Rouge.
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1: 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Jacques, a new endeavor for you with Jacques Talk Live that you're doing in the afternoons now. In fact, you started just a few weeks ago. I'm going to be doing the show with you this afternoon. You've had way better guests than me so far. You got Steve Insminger to talk, man. That was impressive.
2: Well, I love Steve Insminger. I'm not patting myself on the back. I got at least two guys that talk to me that don't seem to talk to do many interviews. Steve Insminger and Tommy Hodson, a couple of former LSU quarterbacks. But no, Steve's great. That might be the last time Steve does an interview the rest of his life.
1: Everybody likes Steve, but that was not Steve's favorite thing to do, was media.
2: No, still
1: isn't, probably.
2: I remember it was they played Louisville in the Citrus Bowl, and the offensive coordinator had to speak. And I remember him getting up there. I told Michael, this is the last time I'm doing this. You won't see me for another year.
1: What's a shame is because you turn the microphones and the cameras off and listen to Steve talk, he's got great stories, man.
2: Yeah.
1: I mean, he's been in the game so long.
2: Yeah.
1: So I enjoyed that when you got to talking with him, some of the stuff that he was revealing, I guess, from the 2019 season.
2: Well, thank you. I mean, you think about a guy connected to LSU history. I mean, he played in the 79 USC game in Tiger Stadium, perhaps the most famous loss in LSU history in terms of, like, being reflected on in a positive manner, like amazing game, atmosphere, all that. He played for Charles McClendon there at the end, Charlie Mack at LSU. And then, you know, you kind of forget he coached against LSU a lot, like as an assistant at Auburn and Georgia and Texas A&M. And then comes back with Les Miles and is part of that 2011 team that could have won a national title, and then is part of the 19 team. So, we're doing a new show called Jacques Talk Live, and it's a streaming show, podcast, you want to call it. It's a visual thing. I mean, it's like a television show. Still a lot of people watch newscasts, but, I don't know, whatever years ago, 5 years ago, 10 years ago, 80% watched you on television, 20% watched you streaming. Now it's like 50-50, and it's like going to go more and more into the streaming aspect of things. And people consume a lot of stuff in the afternoon and maybe not as much at night as they used to. So every day, WAFB.com, on Roku, on YouTube, on cable channel 9, if you still have Cox Cable, Jacques Talk Live from 2 to 3.
1: You've complained in the past that, hey, listen, you know, we did this piece with this guy. I only got a few minutes. So this gives you a lot. You got a blank canvas now. You got a lot more time.
2: Yeah. I mean, some people say, oh, man, you got to do that. I mean, that sounds, and yeah, it's challenging. But at the same time, if I tell my 13-year-old self, you're going to wake up in Baton Rouge, Louisiana, and you're going to have your own one-hour show every day to talk about LSU football and bring on guests like Charles Hanegriff and talk to LSU coaches and former players. I mean, what more could I ask for, right? So that's exciting. This time of year, as you know, you kind of kill the clock sometimes.
1: Yeah.
2: But once football starts and all these sports start, that hour is going to fly by every day. So I enjoy it. I appreciate Channel 9 giving me this opportunity. And 25 years at Channel 9, Charlie.
1: You were doing this, obviously, with Jacques Talk, not in the live format, but before.
2: Here's the thing about that, Charlie, real quick.

0: quick, as you know.
1: Please.
0: when you're recording, you can say, should I ask this? Should I not? And then maybe you throw it out, you don't, and you get maybe a bad answer or they don't like the question. You can always edit that out.
1: That's true.
0: When you're live, it's like, to quote our band, live without a net. So
1: we recorded one. You remember the Football Network that was here in town?
0: Is that what Herb Vincent initially?
1: No,
0: that was something else.
1: This
0: okay.
1: was the Jerry Glanville was with them.
0: It was in the Cox Building off of Florida.
1: It was, yeah. It didn't last very long, but the first year they were here, Jerry Glanville was doing some stuff for them, and so we were going to have him on the pregame show, just you know, to promote the Football Network and have him tell some stories, and so he couldn't do it live. Okay, no problem. We'll tape something on Thursday. And Gordy's going to do the interview, right? And so Gordy goes into the studio, and I'm going to go in and listen because I just want to hear what's going to be in there. And so I'm sitting on the other side of the board. Gordy's running the board, and he does about 15, 18 minutes with Glanville. Really good stuff, okay? Glanville's at his best. And he said, thank you, Coach. And he's at the phone. And then I don't know what happened, but Gordy pushed something.
0: Uh-oh.
1: And the whole thing disappeared. And this was before everything was just backed up instantly.
0: Yeah, yeah.
1: And he's like, I think I lost it. I think I lost it. I'm like, yeah. All right, we're just going to have to fill a segment because there's no way. He goes, no, I'm going to call him back. He's going to do it again. I'm like, you're not going to do this. Right? You're not going to call him back. He goes, yeah, I'm going to call him back. So Gordy calls him back, and Glenn was like, really? And he goes, yeah, okay, because he's in promote mode for the network.
0: Yeah.
1: He did 18 minutes again and was just as good. Because it's never quite like he did it the first time. Did 18 more minutes. I'm like, Jerry Glanville, I'm a fan from
0: That's
1: here on
0: awesome.
1: Out because he did that. That was always the scariest thing, you know, when you're doing stuff that you pre-produce. Like, man, don't lose. Now the redundancies are so much that it's almost impossible to lose it, even if you do. But back then, that wasn't the case.
0: There's something in TV called reverse roll, which means when you thought you were recording, you weren't. And when you thought the camera was off, it was recording.
1: That's a bad feeling.
0: When you get back and you get a five-second pan into the floor, that's not good.
1: What you do when those things, how your prompter goes out. I don't know how much you use a prompter, how much you're just rolling.
0: You don't
1: have to reveal all of your secrets.
0: Sports on Friday night is no prompter. I mean, that's all handwritten on shot sheets and ad lib. A 6 o'clock sportscast or a 10 o'clock, a lot of that I type my own scripts and read it that way. But you do them both. You need to be ready to do both.
1: Yeah, that's got to be a challenging show to keep up. The high school names are not household names. You know, you get some sophomore running back at Catholic High or wherever.
0: Yeah.
1: You're like, wait a minute, what's the kid's name? You know,
0: and it's more important to get it right because that might be the only time the guy ever has his name said.
1: And mom and dad are watching.
0: Correct.
1: And grandma's watching. And
0: yeah.
1: Uncle Phil's watching. You know, everybody's got an eyeball on
0: it. You know, Steve Schneider, my boss for many years, he taught me so much. Steve was never about trying to make himself a star. He was always about telling stories, highlighting what needs to be highlighted in the community. And he built that show from scratch, from nothing. A one-hour high school football show? Are you crazy? Who will watch that? You know, and sent cameras out to areas that weren't being covered before. You know, it was just always like, who's Catholic High playing and who U High is playing or whatever. No, let's go to Santa Maul. Let's go to East Ascension. Let's go to Kentwood. Let's go to all these different places. So, doing the show with Steve, it was like sometimes it'd be like we'd be in the commercial break and it's like, okay, let's move up this game from that block to here. Let's cue in that game a little bit because we got some stuff at the beginning that's not really a highlight and that kind of thing. And it really taught me to this is what TV is and to not, you know, lose my cool. And I'm a pretty high-strung guy. I lost my cool plenty of times. But these days, I guess I'm a little bit older. I just try to take a deep breath and relax.
1: that show, and of course, we've done the high school football scoreboards for a long time. Caden, those guys do a great job of it. We were doing that stuff back in the 90s. And it's how many people can you get on the phone? You know, can you get – we used to if you were doing the PA at a game, well, we call you. If we knew you, we call you because you definitely watched the game. We used to get – a lot of our scores, I know you guys did this too, way back when, from Acadian Ambulance. They had a score line. Because they had ambulance drivers at every game. They'd have the ambulance drivers call in the scores to a hotline, and you would get some of the games that were further out.
0: The fire department, the police department, the
1: assistant principals, anybody that was at, you were at the game, you could tell me about the game, put the game on. And you were trying to juggle, 15, 18 games or more.
0: Yeah, and you tell them now, look, the show's about an hour, so we want the good, exciting finishes. Never leave a game that's tied in the fourth quarter. We got until 11 o'clock to get it on. But then at the same time, not everybody can do that because I can't tap dance. We can't tap dance for two or three blocks with no games.
1: Right.
0: So it's the old thing of, okay, back when Nick Brossett played for U High. Okay, U High's playing Team X. I'm going to get three Nick Brossett touchdowns in the first quarter. U High's going to win 50-6. And then we go to this game. Santa Maul's playing EA. Well, that game, we probably shoot the whole thing. But go to a game that's going to be competitive, and hopefully you get a last-second finish. That's how, every photographer is pretty much assigned two games. One that hopefully is a blowout, and one that's hopefully a good game, and you get the ending.
1: And you got to get in and out of these places. You went and shot a lot of this stuff yourself at times.
0: Yeah, I still shoot, not like I used to. But I still go out and try to shoot a game or two if they're close and I can get back in-house. But KLFY, it's where I interned, and they kind of taught me, okay, you're going to drive to Kaplan, you're going to go here, you're going to get back in the door, and the show hits at this time, and you got to get it on the air with the names right and all that. So that's a rush every week.
1: And sometimes it works out exactly perfectly. You pull up, and this touchdown in the third quarter put them ahead to stay, and they went on to win, 34-27. And sometimes you just you leave, and then you find out that, 10 minutes after you left, and you can just tell you're doing the scores. It's like, this tied the score at 20, and 5 minutes later, they scored the winning touchdown on a 50-yard pass. But
0: sometimes it's like you guess wrong. It's like, well, I got to the game and it was 37-0 at half. I'm like, what? So hopefully it doesn't happen too often. The last thing you want to do, Charlie, is get to a game that's 37-0, show the other team score a touchdown with the scrubs in, and then say, well, by the way, this team won 37-7.
1: Right.
0: That's not good either.
1: You get a few calls from the winning team on that?
0: Yeah. It's not to bore your audience, too, but I'm like, okay, we don't lead off highlights with a one-yard touchdown. Yeah. Show me, like, the 40-yard.
1: This is how the sausage is made. This is actually interesting to me. I've done a little television, but not much.
0: Show me a play that set up the 1 yard touchdown. Let's not show an establishing shot and then some guy plows in from 1 yard out and it's 7-0. I don't like that. Give me the 40-yard run or the interception or the fumble that set that up, and then cut away. Oh, another thing, Charlie, no extra points.
1: Even to win the game.
0: I
1: get it. None of the fluff. None of the, but you guys got to edit all this on the fly. And if you get these highlights in late, you're editing on the fly. You're writing on the fly. It's as hectic an hour.
0: Steve was the master. Sometimes he'd be like, we don't have a shot sheet in time. It's like, we got to get it on the air. And he would grab the rosters and he'd be looking, okay, there's five running. Five is boom. And do it that way sometimes too.
1: But it's 25 rosters. I mean, it's it's not just one or two teams. I mean, with LSU or the Saints, you can kind of ad lib that stuff. You know all the players, but I don't think you know the two deeps from Zachary or Parkview by heart, right?
0: No, it's true. And there's pretty much live stats to an extent, but unlike NFL where you can go to ESPN.com and see all the scores in real time and stats and all that. It's a lot different with the high school.
1: You guys got a month's worth of previews left, or
0: we started on June 22nd, and I guess we're going to go the jamborees are August 28th, and the season opener is the 4th, September 4th.
1: No high school previews from Omaha this year.
0: No. No, we.
1: I remember talking to you in Omaha some years at the high school preview start. Yeah, we started last week.
0: In the day, we did 70 or 80. I think now we're like, I'm lazy. We do like 50.
1: That's a lot. That is a lot. We'll come back here at Bally's, wrap things up live at lunch, 104.5 ESPN Baton Rouge.
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1: 2 minutes left here with Jacques Doucet from WFB. Appreciate your time so much, Jacques. So last predictions before, well, camp, I guess, started yesterday with the Saints. But last predictions for LSU and the Saints. Take them in whatever order you want.
2: I'm just going to say off the top of my head, LSU's going to go 9-3, but the schedule is so difficult, they'll get into the playoff. How about that?
1: Well, that would make Lane Kiffin happy because he's stumped for more emphasis on strength of schedule. I appreciate your optimism. I hope you're right. Yeah. I am skeptical.
2: Yeah.
1: Trying to think of a polite word where the committee is concerned with strength of schedule, but 9-3 is...
2: It's the most exciting schedule LSU's played in years. I didn't like when Auburn dropped off. I love going to Auburn. So go to Auburn. Go to Kentucky. Go to Tennessee. Back-to-back games against Alabama and Texas. You know, it's a great schedule. Now, the entertaining and successful are two different things. They can be.
1: You are going to Oxford.
2: Oh, yeah, that one.
1: I
2: didn't mention that one.
1: You're looking forward to that one.
2: Our WAFB polos are purple. Darren DeQuano, our videographer, has said you were not wearing that shirt on September the 19th or the 18th, the day before in Oxford. Wear green, wear white, wear something neutral, but not purple and not gold or canary yellow, whatever you want to describe it.
1: I think that's sound advice. It's just going to not and listen, I hope that there's no chance of this happening, but you can hope that they'll dial the rhetoric down just a little bit in regards to any kind of physical confrontations, okay? You know, listen, LSU's going to bring a bunch of fans. They're going to bring whatever the maximum tickets that they can get, they're going to bring. Okay, go root for your team, cheer for your team. You can even be a little bit vulgar if you want to, but let's not have what happened at the baseball game happen again. You know, that's where you've gone a little bit too far. And I think that the security will be extremely tight. It's going to be nasty. I want you to tell me all about it when you get back because I ain't going. I'll stay here.
2: I also think that Twitter is not real life.
1: That's true.
2: To an extent.
1: And like I say, dial the rhetoric back just a little bit. Saints.
2: I really like Tyler Shuck, and there seems to be more optimistic energy out there than years past, and some things never change. The NFC South is still the NFC South. It's not very good. So I think that there's a strong chance they're going to start 0-2, having to go to Detroit and having to go to Baltimore. I mean, if they split those two, that'd be awesome. But I think there's a strong chance they can go. They've given him offensive weapons, 9-8.
1: Max asked me yesterday, because the odds are about the same on LSU or the Saints making the playoffs. Okay, he said, so which one is more likely? I thought of a better answer, and Jacques kind of led me into it. They're both going to win 9 games. So if they both win 9 games, aren't the Saints more likely to make the playoffs than LSU?
3: Well, I think
1: they could both make it. They could both miss.
3: The
1: but
3: Saints
1: if they both
3: total
1: win 9,
3: is 7.5, and LSU's is 8.5. So do with that what you want.
1: Okay, that's got to be taken into consideration. Obviously, the Saints play 5 more games to get to 9 wins, but 9 wins for both teams. 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
1: That's right. 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
2: 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Thank you.
1: Spending some time with us today. I'll be on Jacques Talk Live here in about an hour. 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
7: Hunt Palmer coming to you from the Raising Cane Studio downtown in the capital city on this Thursday, working towards the weekend. 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Got Jordan Kitchens and Cassie Spazzali back there on the ones and twos. Fired up, you are here with us. We got a lot to get to. Luke Johnson from Metri at 1:15. He's been at Saints camp the last couple of days, talking to the players, watching the action. Jordan Tyson got it on the action today with a touchdown catch. We'll talk to Luke about that in 15 minutes. Is the Big Ten the best conference in the country? Does it matter? I wrote about it, LouisianaSports.net. I'll talk about it in 30 minutes. A little bit of an update on Logan Schmidt, high school left-hander that is choosing between LSU and junior college. We'll do that at the end of hour number one. Got some sound from Tyler Shuck yesterday, sound from Lane Kiffin at Rotary Club that we'll get to in an hour and 15 minutes and right now. So let's crank it up with our opening drive.
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7: There are like checkpoints throughout the summer where you feel like you're inching toward where you want to be, which is football season, right? And so for us, it's like, okay, you got the MLB draft. Okay, you got the SC Media Days. Okay, the Saints report. Okay, now it's time for LSU to report. Now there's practice. Then you've got scrimmages. And they're just like checkpoints here and there. You can throw the Hard Knocks debut in there. You can throw preseason games in there. But there are checkpoints, right, throughout the calendar. And for coaches, head coaches, at least in Baton Rouge, kind of the last one, the last stop they've got to make is the Rotary Club. And I don't say that meaning they don't want to be there, but it's like it's like the last thing right before camp starts. And that's where Lane Kiffin was yesterday at the Baton Rouge Rotary Club. So we've got the sound from that, and I'm going to play some throughout the course of the two-hour show. But we'll start here with kind of the construction of the team and Lane Kiffin talking about this specific team, because this is not like any other era that we've ever really been in. Usually when a coach gets fired, a new coach comes in, he's got to get quote-unquote his guys in, and then you instill the culture, and you probably take your lumps in year one, and you hope to turn a corner in year two, and you throw all the expectations in there like in year three. Like that was 15 years ago, right? It's just not the case anymore. And Lane Kiffin knows that, and they went and put together a team that they think can go out there and win, but he does speak to the fact that, hey, it is still pretty young.
8: Everyone says, well, here's the portal players that come, and everybody thinks they're one-year players. They're not. So a lot of times, portal players that pay off, okay, maybe even backups initially that are younger freshman, sophomore players, all right, then in year two end up being starters as these great players that we have that are seniors leave. It's actually a pretty young team. There's not many seniors on the team as you look at it. So as excited as we are.

0: are for this year. I just want to talk about that, about the building of the future.
1: There's no question about this. Like, there are certainly some one-year guys on this team from the portal. Like, look, Ty Benefield's a one-year guy. 1 year. Sam Levitt's very likely a one-year guy. Jordan Seaton's going to play 1 year here. But there are a lot of guys around this roster that are going to be here for a little bit. Like, Dylan Jones can play a couple years here at LSU. Winnie Watkins can play a couple years here at LSU. They brought in some offensive linemen to start right away. And you'll see that. You'll see that with Jordan Seaton, as I mentioned. But, like, Devin Harper is a redshirt freshman. Sean Tompkins has multiple years of eligibility to play. Darren Stray is a young offensive lineman. You've gone in and you've brought in some guys that do have multiple years to play. So there is an element of youth to this team. I wouldn't go as far as to say that it is a young team. Like, Seton's going to move on. Bo Bordelon's going to move on. Braylon Moore's going to move on. Levitt's going to move on. Jace Brown, Trey Wilson probably going to move on. Ty Benefield's going to move on. Prince Will Umanmielen's going to move on. TJ Dottery, Whit Weeks are going to be done. Tamarcus Cooley could potentially be in his last year. He could come back. But, like, you get the picture. Like, it's a team that could be replacing a good bit next year, but not nearly to what they had to do this past year. But his point is taken. There's a lot of youth that is on this team and that was actually brought in the portal when you consider the amount of redshirt freshmen and sophomores that they did bring in. But they had to get it done quickly. This is the part that I just do not envy at all about college coaching, especially on the football side. In basketball, you got to get eight guys. You can get eight guys. Like, that's not that difficult. Football, you got to get 50. Like, that's a lot. And this team had to get put together quickly, and Lane Kevin talked about that.
0: What we were going to do, coming together with our staff and our style and what we bring and coming together at LSU, would be to sign elite, great high school players from around the country, and then also elite portal players from around the country. We've done that. This was combined number one class when they put those together. The point of that is for that to happen already, to put us in a position to win this year with a really talented roster is awesome. But also, I want to encourage you, if that can be done in that short a time, once we were branded together with LSU, okay, what the future looks like when we have even more time to put together classes to know our own roster too.
1: I think there's absolutely credence in that. Like, this was a fire drill. Now, it was one that was backed by a ton of money, and that helps the fire drill, okay? Having $40 million at your disposal to get it done makes it a lot easier than if you had 14. But it was done very, very quickly, and I think it stands to reason, and this is something that I'm pretty steadfast in throughout the course of this August is what I'll be saying. Like, I'm not putting every Lane Kiffin egg in this basket. I'm not. Like, this is a team that I think can achieve some really good things. They may not. If they don't, if they go 8-4, it doesn't mean Kiffin's a failure. It just means you put together the next team. But this one will have some expectation, and I think that once they get their foundation in place, I think there will be a little bit less turnover year over year, certainly than you had this past year, where you had to build an entire wide receiver core, had to build a significant amount of your defensive front, had to go get a few plug-and-play offensive linemen. You did not have a quarterback on the roster. You had to go handle that. Like, there's a lot to do, and they did it in a short amount of time. And he's continuously, and this is, of course, playing to the rodeo cub a little bit, which is the business people here in Baton Rouge, but he's been steadfast in the fact that Baton Rouge helped with that.
0: And these were players that in the portal that could go anywhere in the country, went to other great places on visits. One of the common things that was said by the kids, but especially by the parents, you know, on Sunday meetings, they said, wow, it was amazing going around the university, going around the town and feeling so welcome, whether it was at the hotel they stayed at, whether it was at the different restaurants that they went to, and that everybody knew who they were, and everybody was excited about the potential of them coming here, and they felt a really home feeling, even though they're only on their visit for 48 hours. So I knew the history of being able to recruit to LSU and the stadium and the great players that have played here, but then to add that on top of it, really, I understand why over the course of time, as you look at it, it's been one of the most successful places in America, but also where great players have chose to come from not just the Southeast, but from all over the country because they feel that during the weekend.
1: I can't speak to the community feel and the relevance of the football program in Gainesville. You know, Auburn's a small town, so is Oxford. I don't know how things go in College Station or Austin or Knoxville. I don't know. I know how it goes in Baton Rouge, though, and I believe that. that's not to mean that Baton Rouge is unique to care about its college football team. I don't mean that in any way. But I do know how much Baton Rouge cares about its football team. I do know when we go out, like, on remotes to, you know, wherever we are setting up and doing live broadcasts with the truck, and the amount of people that come up to us that listen every day, that know us by name, and that talk about the things that they're interested in and know things in depth about recruiting or about the baseball team or about whatever it is. And I just know that people around here are constantly engaged with LSU. And so it's no surprise that when Lane Kiffin and a 6'5 offensive line recruit walk in the door, people take notice. People say hello. People express their gratitude and talk about how great the town is. That doesn't surprise me at all, and it sounds like Lane Kiffin has found that to be the case in a very short amount of time in recruiting. Now, one of the guys that I wanted to spend the end of this segment talking about is Billy Glasscock, because he's kind of in the shadows. I'll be honest with you. I cover the team. Billy Glasscock walked right through that door right now. I wouldn't know who he was. I know who he is. I don't know what he looks like. I don't know. But he's important, and Lane Kiffin talked about his importance in putting this all together.
0: College football has now turned into the NFL in a lot of ways because of the money and because of trying to figure out how you divide the roster as you look at high school and you look at portal, and also what players do you keep. You know, people don't talk much about that. I'll say to you with the cameras, I mean, that's the world that we live in. With money now, decisions have to be made, and players basically are cut nowadays. Billy does a great job of managing throughout the building and all the things that come with it, especially contracts with players, and then also all the player issues and building issues that come up through the year. Billy's been very important in our transition in that too.
1: Billy Glasscock feels like a huge key to this machine. Whenever LSU takes the field against Clemson on that Saturday night in Death Valley, when it's 104 degrees and there's 104,000 people in there, not exactly, but close. When that happens, nobody's going to be thinking about Billy Glasscock. But the fact of the matter is that he's making important decisions. He's doing a lot of the dirty work that no one ever sees. He's integral in the allocation of the money in the meetings that go forward with recruits. He's a big, big deal. And Lane Kiffin continued talking about his general manager.
0: You used to just have coaches that just coach football. Now we have personnel people that also are throughout the year watching other players, high school and college players, to build basically like a draft board and a free agent board. So if you just try to coach the old school way, you'll get left behind in that. You'll see some programs, maybe they coach really well, but then their roster management and then the players that they choose in the portal, okay, they miss on a lot. You know, a big part, just like if you follow NFL, is the draft and free agency. It's not just the marquee names that you see, okay, in the portal. It's how do you hit on the other parts of the portal, meaning after the first tier. You know, and that's your evaluation system, not just when you watch the film, okay, but who are they? When they come in, most places recruit the kids as they come on their visits. We evaluate the kids as they come on their visits to figure out who they are. Are they going to fit in our systems? Are they going to work? We have to figure them out so that we're bringing the right players in, and he does a great job with his department in that.
1: It's a whole army of people scouring the country for players that's on college rosters, that's on high school rosters, and then determining whether or not it fits. And he talked about the personality point of it, and that's vital. You have to have the right guys in this era that won't check out when you lose a game or won't pout when they don't start the next game. You have to have the right attitude this day and age, because these kids have a lot of leverage, they've got a lot of money, and they can leave whenever they want. And so you've got to make sure you've got the right work ethic, the right mindset in your building. And oh, by the way, they got to be able to play. And Lane Kiffin talked about building the system that he runs around the players that they are able to get on campus.
0: I think what we do really well is we get the pieces and then we figure out the system to fit the pieces. Many people just run their offense or defense and they just, okay, this is what we run. What we do is, especially offensively, okay, is we look at the players, we figure out through camp what do they do really well, and then we maneuver the system around that. And over time, as you look at the different stops of where we've been offensively, we look very different sometimes from year to year. We may have a year where we're calling plays at Alabama and Derrick Henry leads the SEC in rushing, you know, in rushing attempts in the country. We may have other years where we throw the ball a ton. That's all based off of the players as we figure them out. So it's exciting to get to that part of it.
1: And that's true. He's talking about Derrick Henry, but the same is true when they featured Kewon Lacy late last year. The same is true when they featured Quinshon Judkins in Oxford. And then also they had years where Corral and Jackson Dart threw it all over the place. So he practices what he preaches there. They really do change the offense year over year. Now, what he wants to do starts with the running game, and if they can't run it, then he's cranky, because 2 years ago, Ole Miss couldn't run the ball as well as they wanted to, and they ended up losing three games, including Kentucky and in Florida because they couldn't execute the running game the way they wanted to. You saw this past year, they got the running game cooking with Lacy, and then everything fell into place with Chambliss and in the deep passing game and being as potent an offense as they were. So it starts with the running game, but they can do both sides of it, and that's kind of what he prefers to do. So we'll listen to more from Lane Kiffin at the Rotary Club yesterday, but that's kind of a taste of the high points for me and what he was talking about at lunch yesterday as we inch closer within a week now for LSU starting fall camp. That'll crank up Wednesday of next week on the Ponderosa. Thursday show is brought to you by Sagrera Farms Premium Angus Beef. We will come back. We'll talk Saints with Luke Johnson. He's been there the last 2 days. It's next.
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0: Day two of Saints camp down there in Metairie. First open practice. 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Luke Johnson was there, covers the Saints for the Advocate, NOLA.com. He's with us on Thursdays. Joins us on the Jim's Firearms Hotline. Luke, how are you?
1: I'm doing great. Just watching the tweets come in, see if Tariq Skubal is going to be a Brewer. You know, that's what I'm worried about right now.
0: I'm here to talk about
1: the Milwaukee Brewers with you.
0: I never want to talk about the Milwaukee Brewers ever under any circumstance. Ever. You've put me in a terrible mood,
1: buddy.
0: Keep having me
1: on the show. You're going to keep getting
0: it. Lovely. All right. Now at least you can talk about the Saints that I'm in a terrible mood. Let's talk about the good, because we know the bad from yesterday, and I'll get to that in a second. But obviously, saw a highlight of Jordan Tyson getting into the end zone. They don't have pads on or anything. But what did you see from the young rookie yesterday and today? And it sounds like he and Tyler Shuck hooked up for a score.
1: Yeah, you know, I think they're still getting their connection down, which, like, you know, makes complete sense. This is day two of them doing any sort of competitive drills, right? At least in the practices that we've gotten to see. So, like, you know, there was a touchdown today, but there was also another red zone play. It was just like a missed timing where they couldn't hook up, and then there was another one right before the touchdown or right after it. It was like a hot route. There's a blitz coming off the edge, and Tyson snapped off his route inside and shucked through outside and ended up being an interception, right? So you see stuff like that happen, but then you see the play he makes, and you see the talent and the potential and you know, what he really does well. I mean, he moves so well in space. It really is like watching a bigger Chris Olave. I just think they're going to find a way to make that really useful in this offense. He's a really special player when he's on the field, and when he gets the connection down, when they work out all these little bumps and bruises along the way, I think there's a chance for it to be really, really good. He looks like a special player when he's going right.
0: Any sort of limitations for him through 2 days? I know how slowly they moved him in over the summer.
1: You know, none I've seen. You know, they've done pretty light practices the first 2 days. You know, roughly 75 minutes both days. They're just in shorts and shirts. You know. So they've kind of let him go full bore here. They've got an off day coming up on Saturday. So I would almost anticipate we'll see a similar thing tomorrow. And then, you know, as camp ramps up a little bit, they'll maybe kind of back off the accelerator a little bit, let him get his legs underneath him, because he hasn't done a lot of this stuff so far as a pro. I think generally their goal with these guys, especially with their director of sports science, Ted Rath, is to just be very cautious with injuries, not push guys too hard. So, you know, like, I do think that at some point here, we're going to see him, you know, get some time away. But I think this is really important for him now, especially while Chris Olave is sitting out these, you know, 7-on-7s and full team stuff. I imagine whenever they go to 1-on-1s, we're not going to see him in that until he gets a contract resolution. I think it's important to, you know, have Tyson in there soaking all that up. So by the time Olave is ready to get back in the mix, like, they're both going full speed.
0: Obviously, Brian Brazee, the news of the day yesterday, just a devastating injury for him and will cost him the season. In the short term, what does that mean for the Saints on the defensive front?
1: Well, right now.

0: now it means Vernon Broughton is kind of stepping into that starting role. And, I'm not sure every Saints fan is familiar with him because he only played one game in his rookie season before his season ended with a hip injury. He was a third-round pick last year. They were very high on him. Now is really the time when he's got to go in and prove he can do it. They liked what they saw in the kind of limited action last year in training camp and in his one game. Brzee, I mean, we've talked about him on your show before. Like, he's not a perfect player, right? But I think he was getting better. Even if his sack numbers went down, I think he was a more complete player, and he's going to be a big loss for this team. So Broughton is still, kind of an unknown. We've seen him for one game. They've got to kind of figure out what's going to happen there and really what's going to happen beyond Vernon Broughton, because he's not going to be out there playing 100% of the snaps. I'll be curious to see if Christian Miller gets a chance to kind of slide outside line up kind of head on over the tackle where right now he's kind of working primarily at nose. I'll be just interested to see how this rotation is going to look because Brzee was going to play the lion's share of snaps out there. And now you got to figure out how to make up for, not only that, but who is going to play Broughton snaps behind him.
1: Like, tell me if this is a wild idea or just flat wrong, but like with the depth they brought in on the defensive edge, could Cam Jordan's role shift inside a little bit at times? Not full time, obviously, but can he help?
0: I think that'd be a tough ask. Because there's just like, I know he spent his entire career as a 4-3 defensive end, but just the difference in what you're asking that player to do in this scheme versus what he was doing in a 4-3 versus what they're asking him to do as a 3-4 rush end. Like he has to drop weight to play that position, like versus what he was playing at before. I don't think it's just something that you can just like kind of seamlessly move him in and out of that spot. Like you're asking him to do different things when he's at the rush end spot. I mean, he has to drop back in coverage on some snaps, and you're going to want to, if you're going to be playing that, head up over the tackle spot on the D line, you're going to need to be playing with a different sort of skill set. So I think to me, they would rather keep Cam in a spot where he really thrived last year and not kind of mess with what was working for him.
1: Let's go to the long term now from the short term. Obviously, the Saints picked up Brzee's option as a first-round pick. What does it mean for him not to play this year contractually moving forward?
0: Well, look, I mean, it's not good, right? It's a very similar thing to what happened with Sheldon Rankins during his time here. I think it might have been the exact same year. Obviously, it has just happened later in the season. But timing-wise, it's just not good. He would have been eligible to sign an extension next year. And he's still eligible to sign an extension next year. It's just that if you're Brian Brzee, you don't do it because you have to show what you can do. That's the hard part is that, he's going to have to play that fifth-year option through. He's not going to go through the Chris Olave thing that he's going through right now where, he's playing on the option this year and he's doing a hold-in thing at training camp to get the contract done. Like he's going to have to play it out. It could also be worse, not trying to put like any bad juju on this, but if like, Chris Olave goes out there and has non-contact injury while he's just doing the individual drills, like it's going to be hard for him to recoup that money, because like this is a contract year. Brzee will at least be able to play out next year. He'll be making good money next year and show what he can do. He's just going to have to wait on that contract.
1: Anybody do anything of note out there on the field today?
0: Yeah, I think we hit most of it, but I do want to bring up, Chase Young is, we've said it every time we've watched him in training camp. Like he's unreal in training camp. And last year he put it together on the field, but like today, they're not in pads, he's just a force, man. Like he's just wrecking plays. And I mean, that's absolutely what you want to see. You want to see this guy like develop into like a true superstar, which we all know he's got the ability to do. He's feeling it, man. He knows that he did something really special last year and kind of his limited opportunities. And I think he's ready to just really, really go off, which is, you know, that, I mean, if that does happen, that'd be huge news for the Saints defense.
1: You can read about Saints camp all month long over at NOLA.com, Times-Picayune, and Luke's here every single Thursday. We appreciate a little time. Try to stay cool out there, all right? And don't talk about the Brewers ever again.
0: Not happening on either count.
1: See you, Luke.
0: Yeah. Bye.
1: He is Luke Johnson, Brewers fan. They torment my entire summers, all of them. And it's something you can't understand if you're not in my shoes, and something you frankly don't care about, but it makes my summers a lot worse that they win almost every game. Although last night they got beat by like 100, so that was good. Shout out Tony Vitello and the Giants. Appreciate that. Even though the Cubs led by 2 in extra innings and gave up 3 in the bottom half and lost. And then I went to sleep in a bad mood because that's how summer usually goes. Let's get off baseball. We'll talk some more football. Is the Big Ten the best conference in the country? Does it matter? I'll tell you next.
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1: Just mentioned to Luke to stay cool. 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

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You know, I was watching Big Ten Media Days early this week, and confident group of coaches. And I like that in July. That's fine with me. You get humbled on the scoreboard sometimes, but in July, you want to come out, sell your program, sell your conference. I'm in for it. And Greg Schiano's calling it the best conference in college football. And Fox analysts, who, you know, obviously have the Big Ten contract, saying it's the best conference in college football. And

teams winning. I don't want Cam Newton's Auburn team to win. I hate Nick Saban's dynasty. I don't like any of those teams. I have no pride in the Southeastern Conference. You would never catch me chanting SEC, SEC at a bowl game. I didn't care that the SEC was the best then. I actually didn't like it because it made things more difficult. And I don't care if the SEC is not as good as the Big Ten now. Now, I'll give you my opinion on the matter, but like, just as a jumping off point, I don't care. And I think there are probably some of you driving around that feel confidence and feel pride in the SEC being the toughest league. And I'm not telling you you're wrong, but I don't want to participate. I like Miami's route to the playoff. I like Clemson's route to the playoff. Y'all know that about me. I disagree with the morning show guys, and they can flash their national championship rings and all their years of NFL experience, and that would trump me, but it's not going to change the way that I feel about it. I don't think playing 8 really difficult games is the best way to get into the playoff. I think playing 4 is. Notre Dame's about to play 1. They're going to play 1 game this year. Notre Dame's guaranteed into the playoffs. All they have to do is stay on the bus because they can get beat by Miami by 30 points. And as long as they beat BYU and SMU, along with their cast of loser opponents like Boston College and Purdue and Michigan State, they're in. Last year, they only played 3 games that matter. They went 1-2 and got left out at 10-2. But that's the best way to get in the playoffs. So I don't care who has the best team, best league in the country. But let's just discuss it for those that do. Here's the way these two leagues will argue for themselves. The Big Ten will say, we've won the last 3 titles, 3 different schools. Same thing the SEC used to say. When back between 06 and 12, 7 years, the SEC won every title, and Florida got a couple, and LSU got one, and Bama got a couple, and Auburn got one. It's the same thing, but that's what the Big Ten will say. And the SEC, Lane Kiffin included, will say, you know, it's really about the depth, week in, week out, the grind of the SEC. And the selection committee won't respect that, but that's a big deal. Those are the two arguments. And the detractor will say, hey, Big Ten, how's Purdue? How's Northwestern? What's up with Minnesota? How are the Rutgers Scarlet Knights looking this year? Oh, Penn State fired their coach? They're not any good? What happened to Michigan? They lost 9 games the last 2 years? Where's your depth? Yeah, Ohio State's good. Indiana's had a great little run here. But, like, what do you pass your first 2 or 3 teams? That would be the detraction. And the Big Ten would look at the SEC and go, okay, well, wait a second. We're winning the championships here. You are getting teams into the playoff, and you're not winning. And that's where the rubber really meets the road on this. Because, yes, over the course of a very small sample size, but it's all we have, over the course of the 12-team playoff, which is 2 years old, the SEC has put 7 teams in the playoff. 7 of its 16 teams have made the playoff. That's a high number. And the Big Ten has only put 4. So the SEC is putting more teams in. But the SEC is 5-8 in the 12-team playoff. 5-8. And oh, by the way, one of those wins against Tulane, and 2 more of them are against each other. Ole Miss beat Georgia, and Alabama beat Oklahoma. So you're 5-8 in the playoff. In the Big Ten, yeah, only 4 teams have gotten in total, 4 programs, but 11-5 with 2 natties. And then the bigger number here is that the Big Ten is 3-0 against the Southeastern Conference in the playoff. That's where it matters. Here's the deal. I believe the SEC's depth, if we forecast the next 5 years, is stronger than the Big Ten's. Because I think Georgia and Ohio State are what and what. And then Texas is probably next, and Indiana's probably next, and that's what and what. Indiana's got the trophy. Texas has got a lot of really good players, and they may be great this year. I'm forecasting 5 years. Remember, I'm not talking about the last 2. Like, that's the top. And then you've got this tier below that where we think, you know, Michigan might step up a little bit. And obviously, Penn State's got a proud tradition. And you've got Alabama. Like, what are they? It's kind of like Michigan where they're not – it's not Harbaugh, Michigan anymore. It's not Saban, Alabama anymore. It's kind of right there. And you got Tennessee that has made the playoff, okay, and – Penn State's made the playoff okay, and there's like a group right there behind it, and then there's like whatever. I have no interest whatsoever
in any coach or selection committee telling me, hey, you know, that game against

0: Kentucky or Mississippi State or South Carolina. Like, that's a lot tougher than playing Minnesota or Rutgers. Like, I don't care about that. If you're a championship-level team, you don't deal with 8 through 16 in this. Saban doesn't lose to those teams. Kirby didn't lose to those teams. Ryan Day doesn't lose to those teams. Harbaugh doesn't lose to those teams. Cignetti doesn't lose to those teams. I don't care what the nice place team looks like in the NFL draft. I just don't. The depth at the top is what's important. The depth at the top. So if you can show me 5-6 programs at the top of your league that are really good, throw the rest out. I don't have any interest in discussing what Minnesota is doing. I don't care. I don't care what Missouri's doing either. Not relevant. And I realize that Indiana has disproven this dismissal, but if you pop up and do that, then I'll give you the respect I'm giving Indiana right now. But for the most part, that's a Cignetti NIL thing, and that's just not something you can just snap your fingers and do. So to me, the top of your league needs to show some depth and needs to win in December and January. And the SEC's problem is that, yeah, I think Kiffin's Ole Miss team 2 years ago, the team that went 9-3, that LSU beat in overtime, that lost to Kentucky and lost to Florida, I think that team was really good. A lot of pros, first-round pick at quarterback, like, good team. But if you can't handle the crap at the bottom like they couldn't against Kentucky and Florida, I can't give you the benefit of the doubt. And that's kind of what Kiffin's saying. He's saying, like, oh, here's the grind. Like, it's tough. We're good, but the committee's not going to take a 9-3 team and put him over a 10-2 team. And he's kind of talking about that team 2 years ago. I don't have any sympathy for it. You got to win the games. Ohio State never loses those teams. Now, I know they lost to that crappy Michigan team, and that's a whole different kettle of fish. But, like, Ohio State goes 11-1, 12-0 every year. Georgia goes 11-1 every year. That's the standard. And the teams right below that, which Indiana's vaulted themselves into over the last 2 years, we'll see if they can validate it this year. Maybe they can't. And they'll kind of drift down like Alabama's done. But to me, if you're going to have this discussion and you're telling me that I need to take a bet over the next 10 years, I'd feel pretty good about the SEC. If you're telling me judge it at this very moment in time, I got to go with the Big Ten because of what they've done in the playoffs. They've beaten you 3 times in the playoffs. They've won the 3 national championships in the last 3 years. They passed you in the draft this year. And right now, you've got some teams, some programs that are not reaching their ceiling. Here's the reason I would bet on the SEC moving forward. Auburn's nowhere near its ceiling. Been trash for 5 years. Florida's nowhere near its ceiling. Been trash. The whole Napier era. LSU was 7-6 last year. Not close to its ceiling. And when you look at the teams that are trying to do that, and I haven't mentioned Oregon in this, and I should. Oregon is in that conversation that I mentioned where Bama is, where Texas is. They're very, very relevant, very nationally. The standard bearers in the Big Ten are Ohio State, Indiana, and Oregon. And in the SEC, you're talking about Georgia, Texas, and then probably Alabama. But, and then you've got this next group that has potential. And there are more SEC teams that are not reaching their potential right now than there are Big Ten teams. Now, look. USC is not right now, and they can. They're not. Michigan's not there right now, even though they won 2 years ago. They've lost 9 games the last 2 years since Harbaugh left. They've had 7 head coaches in 3 years. Penn State just fired their coach. They're not doing the things they need to be doing. And then you can determine whether or not you think Nebraska has it in them to be better, or UCLA has it in them to be better, or Washington has it in them to be better. But I like the group of Auburn, Florida, LSU, Tennessee, A&M, better than I do that group. I think there's more upside there, even in this era. But right now, this very present moment, I would have to suggest the Big Ten is a better league than the SEC because of what the top is doing, and that's what matters. I just don't care about the 10th place team in your league and how they're tough any given Saturday. I understand what you're trying to say, but this is a playoff-driven sport and a national championship-driven discussion. And the Big Ten is controlling that right now. And that may irk some of you, and some of you may be like me and don't care at all. But I heard the SEC coaches talk about the grind. I heard the Big Ten coaches talking about how they have the best league. And I just kind of decided to give it some thought and pin a column. So I did at LouisianaSports.net. You can read that at the front page right there for free, right under Ross's news from today at Saints Camp, which is also free if you want to dive into that. I'm not completely convicted in my discussion. In my argument, in my point, I can be swayed one way or another, but it's the way I feel right now. without anyone swaying me, just looking at the data. I think the Big Ten's got the claim. I think the SEC could wrestle it back over the next couple of years, and I think that those two conferences are in for some really good battles moving forward, where in a bygone era, it was just, can Ohio State keep up? And if not, well, what SEC team are we giving the crown to? I didn't like that era at all. A team I hated was winning all the time. All right, we're chugging along here on a Thursday edition of the Hunt Palmer Show, brought to you by Sagrera Farms Premium Angus Beef. We'll take a timeout. I'll give you the latest on LSU and Logan Schmidt to close out the hour. That's next.
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3: 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All right, so on Monday, the deadline passed for Logan Schmidt to sign with the Cleveland Guardians. We kept you updated on that story over the weekend at LouisianaSports.net and discussed it again on Monday and Tuesday here on the show. And we told you once that deadline passed at 4 o'clock on Monday that there was no more deadline in the near future. You got to enroll in school at some point, but you don't have to have a hard and fast deadline. Logan Schmidt has signed with LSU. His spot at LSU is available. If he wants to come to LSU, he can come and enroll at LSU before school starts in the middle of August. If he wants to go to junior college, I'm confident they'll make those accommodations as well. So you're not really up against it today. In 3 weeks, you're up against it. But right now, you're not. So what's the latest on Logan Schmidt? From what I'm told, LSU has put its best foot forward. LSU has spoken to Logan Schmidt, has once again laid out its case. And this is not a situation where LSU is negotiating. The pitch has been made. There's a financial package that's involved with every player that's going to come in, whether that's a transfer portal or the high school ranks. And that's not something that's going to change drastically with this situation. There is a development plan for each individual player. They've certainly laid that out with Logan Schmidt. And keep in mind, these conversations were had well before the draft, but they weren't necessarily as in-depth as some of the other players because Logan Schmidt didn't really think he was coming to LSU. So it's kind of been a re-recruitment of sorts. And that was the case during the draft process and the signing period. Now they've kind of laid that out. Jay Johnson has been at the front of that. And LSU's going to let him decide. This is not one of those, like, the recruitment that comes to mind for me the most, it was an impressionable year for me. I was in college as a freshman. It was Joe McKnight. You remember at the end of Joe McKnight, he's at John Curtis, and like Pete Carroll comes to River Ridge, and he's got Reggie Bush's Heisman Trophy, and Pete Carroll's leaving, and Les Miles is pulling up right after him, and it's like pressure time, and signing day is the next day, and it's like time is of the essence. This is not that. This is

0: is, okay, you know what the deal is. Here's what happens if you come to LSU. Here's our pitch. We'd love to have you. I know that you weren't considering this, but this is what we can do for you. And then there's the junior college route that's not going to net. Like, if he goes to junior college, he's not going to get a Cade Anderson monster top five pick signing bonus. He's not. He's not going to get that from, he's not going to go fifth in the draft from the second round from JUCO. He could go to LSU and work his way up to that type of level. We've seen Paul Skeens and Cade Anderson do it in short order. But there's also a risk where you could come to the SEC and get knocked around a little bit and fall down the draft boards. It's possible. In junior college, you're probably not going to fall down draft boards, and you can just run it back the same way you kind of did this past year with gaudy stats, overwhelming overmatched hitters, and likely go somewhere in the second round again, first somewhere in the neighborhood of $2.5 million, and move on. And this is just going to have to be a decision that Logan Schmidt and his team make. So there's not going to be any more visits. There's not going to be any more hard sales pitches. The Guardians are out of the picture. This is just a player and his camp determining how they want to approach the next 1 to 3 years. And from what I've been told, I don't expect this to drag out for 3 weeks. I would expect a decision, and this is the term that was used to me, pretty soon. So would it stun me if a decision was made while I'm still in the air today? No. Would it stun me if it was made next Tuesday? No. Would it stun me if it was made August 26th? That would be pretty shocking because there's not anything else to be learned. This is a bet. The Schmidt camp is making a bet. They're either betting on drastic improvement at LSU and an improved signing bonus in a great pitching ecosystem, or short-term, limited variables, get back in the draft next year. And they're going to bet on one of those two to start his career. And I think it's going to happen pretty quickly. The last thing I'll leave you with is the confidence level for LSU. LSU feels okay about it. They don't feel great. They're not locked in. They don't feel like, oh, it's over. I have talked to sources at LSU pre-draft that have told me about guys and said, yeah, that's not going to happen. He's not coming here. And I know that LSU has spoken to Logan Schmidt after the deadline, and I was not told he's not coming here. I was not told, oh, we got him. But I was not told he's not coming here. So I think LSU feels like they're very much in the mix. But I still lean towards JUCO because I think that's the plan that they kind of had, the closest thing to the plan they had moving forward. We'll see. That's it for hour number one. We got a lot in hour number two. Tyler Shuck sound, Lane Kiffin sound. We'll pause for SportsCenter, national headlines. Come back, hour two. It's Thursday edition of the Hunt Palmer Show.
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10: I'm John Ryder. Buccaneers quarterback Baker Mayfield and the team could not reach an agreement on a new contract before his imposed deadline of the start of training camp. Mayfield has played the last 3 years of his career with Tampa Bay, playing 17 games in each of the seasons.
11: It's been some of the best years of my career, and I think it's only going to trend upwards. Just being comfortable and feeling that. So disappointing in that regard to not have, you know, to feel disrespected a little bit. And that's really the disappointing part, to feel undervalued after, you know, thinking you've earned it. This is not a poor me thing. There's a lot of other people that have it way worse off.
10: Baker Mayfield says that he will not have any more contract discussions until after the season. Carolina Panthers rookie receiver Chris Brazel will undergo season-ending surgery with a torn LCL in his left knee. Baseball right now, plenty of day baseball. The Royals lead the Twins 3-0 in the sixth, and Minnesota Kansas City starter Noah Cameron is working on a no-hitter. Jack Caglianone with the two-run homer is 17th of the season. Rays lead the Rangers 3-2 in the ninth at the Trop. Cedric Mullins with a go-ahead solo shot in the eighth is 13th of the season.
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0: Thursday edition of the Hunt Palmer Show, really working towards the weekend now. 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We'll hear more of some sound from Lane Kiffin coming up in 15 minutes. We are deep into sound season here. It's talking season in July. As you get into August, it's a lot of sound season, a lot of press conferences, a lot of players, a lot of coaches. And hearing from Lane Kiffin at the Rotary Club yesterday, opened the show with that. If you missed it, you can catch it on demand, Hunt on LSU. But Tyler Shough, new Saints quarterback, also hit the mic yesterday and had a lot to say, because this is just a whole new world for him in a completely different way than it was last year. Last year was a whole new world because he was an NFL quarterback for the first time. Now,

0: Oh, he's a leader of a franchise. And if you listen to our show yesterday and listen to the sound from Alvin Kamara, you heard just how different this is for Tyler Shuck and how much different he's presenting himself to his teammates. So let's just get his word for how different this is as opposed to day one of last year in training camp.
1: Yeah, I think everybody's was super anxious to get back out there. I think from off-season perspective, we checked off a lot of boxes from just connecting with each other, having fun, but also competing, getting better. So now it's kind of a sense of urgency where, you know, we're going to watch film. We're going to want a lot of stuff back. But then, like you said, you know, looking back from last year, we're still trying to figure out the huddle and trying to figure out the cadence and myself still trying to figure out everything. So I'm going to make mistakes. Everybody's going to make mistakes. But I feel like this training camp, we're all kind of striving to really get better and put it together.
0: You know, one of the biggest talking points from this summer and offseason, really, with Tyler Shuck was the organization of the group throwing over in San Diego. And that's something that Drew Brees took very seriously. And it's something that, as I understand it, Drew Brees was a big part of this past year as well. And it's great to hear that Drew is still involved with the Black and Gold and trying to do what he can to mentor Tyler Shuck as he attempts to be the next franchise quarterback in New Orleans. And Shuck talked about going out west and doing those throwing sessions.
1: It was awesome. Just so much fun. I think it was so worth it, just spending time with each other. You know, I got to spend a week with Juwan and our whole families, you know, living with each other every single hour, every day. And, you know, it's irreplaceable. You know, we're out there with all the guys, you know, working out, having fun. And that was kind of one of the biggest takeaways I got from Drew was that this is kind of where the magic happens. And, you know, there's 31 other teams doing training camp, you know, doing the same thing that we are. But how do we kind of spend that time as much as we can to get better?
0: Look, I'll be honest with you. As I'm looking at the Saints receiving from last year, and I'm looking at Chris Olave with 100 catches, and that's great. And Juwan Johnson had a really good year, 77 grabs. Rashid Shaheed had 44 catches. He's no longer here. Alvin Kamara with 33. Vele had 25. And then you start to trundle on down. Brandon Cooks moved on. Kevin Austin, Mason Tipton, Dante Pettis, Jack Stoll, Ronnie Bell, Molokai Mativele. Like, this is the group that Tyler Shuck was working with last year. And so obviously, this offseason, as we've made a big deal out of, they went out and got some help. And Tyler Shuck talked about all the weapons now at his disposal as opposed to what we were looking at in December of last year.
1: Yeah, I think it's a good problem to have is when you have a lot of talent, but it's also you got to play football, and those guys understand that, you know, you're not ever going to get a perfect look per se, but you're going to have to do everything you can to do your job. And, you know, everyone's super great about that. You know, you got guys like Travis and AK and who are super talented that are going to be taking every single rep, but you have, you know, equal talent there and can bounce ideas off of each other. And same thing in the tight end room and receiver room and obviously the O-line. So it's my job to continue to get better myself, but also give them those opportunities.
0: And chief among those guys who needs opportunities, who had a touchdown catch today, and look, they're wearing jerseys and shorts out there and just helmets, but hey, Jordan Tyson had a touchdown today, and Tyler Shuck's had an opportunity now to work with Tyson, probably not to the extent that you would like because of the way the Saints have eased Jordan Tyson in, but that's okay. It's still pretty early, and we talked to Luke Johnson in hour number one, and he talked about just how well Jordan Tyson moves out there, and he just has such a way about him athletically. And Tyler Shuck will continue to learn him, and he's seen a little bit, but what is he like about Jordan Tyson?
1: One, the ability is there. He's got obviously all the talent in the world, but two, he really wants to be great, and that's probably one of my favorite things about him is that he's such a good dude, but I feel like we share this common ilk of, you know, we're never satisfied, and he's 21 years old and, you know, has every right to maybe think you have made it, you know, you get drafted in the first round, but he's, you know, he understands that there's so much more to go and for all of us, so he's going to do a great job of just continuing to get better, you know, and like all of us.
0: When I initially saw these two bites together, I was like, what is he like about Jordan Tyson and what does he do well on the field? Those are kind of the same thing. Well, no, because he talked about the mental aspect of that and the way that Jordan Tyson is fitting in and working with the Saints, which is great to hear. This is the part that he does on the football field.
1: I think separation. He does a really good job of separating the line of scrimmage, and then he's really consistent with his hands as well. So I think the tough part right now is we're installing plays. You know, we're going to have different routes, so you're not going to see a full gambit of maybe everything within a whole season. But him being able to have that savviness and understanding on certain plays, but, you know, have the ability to get open, and he reminds me a lot of CO and in that way, and their ability to change direction, but also kind of give a really good burst.
0: Now, this next bite is not something I'm going to spend a lot of time on in August. I'm going to spend a little time on it in August, but not a lot, because it's overly pessimistic, I think. But we do have to understand that there's so much optimism and confidence around Tyler Shough that it is my nature, and y'all have heard me talk about this, my nature is to look at both sides of things, something we've learned through personality tests here at Guarantee. It's my nature to look at the optimism around Tyler Shough and about the Saints end of the season and go, okay, well, what if that's not exactly right? And so what if it is a little bit of fool's gold with bad competition that they're playing and with some late game heroics that, you know, may not have happened given this bounce of the ball or that bounce of the ball? Like, what would that look like if we were looking at fool's gold last year? And so Tyler Shough was asked about pitfalls in a quote unquote, like, sophomore slump.
1: Yeah, I think for me, it's just every single day is finding one thing I can kind of focus on and get better. And I think you look at it from a holistic perspective, and you can look at last year in multiple ways. I mean, we were at the bottom of the NFC South. It wasn't a good year. So I think there's a lot of stuff that we can build off of, and as a whole team and myself. And it still feels like a year one. You know, I have the banked reps on some of it, but I've still only played a certain amount of games. And I feel like myself, I have a lot more to learn and a lot more to grow. And I think as a team, you know, we feel the same way. And that's exciting at the same time. We want that experience and expectation, but we also want to get better.
0: And look, this is a soundbite. It doesn't mean anything unless you use it in practice. But all I have is a soundbite to go off of, so I'll go ahead and speak to that. Like, if that is actually how he approaches work every day, that's awesome. Because if he feels like there's so much more he's got to learn, he's going to continue to do that. And the little piece of that bite that I liked was, you know, it was a bad year. We were at the bottom of the NFC South. That's a great piece of perspective, because it would be easy for him to look at this and go, well, once I got in there, we were 500 football team. They lost all those games before I even got on the field. Now, he would not say that publicly, obviously, but it would be one way to look at it if your attitude stunk. But it doesn't sound like in any bite that we get from the Tyler Shough that his attitude is anything but really, really good. So I love to see that. The Saints have got to be more explosive, obviously. They were not an explosive offense for the vast majority of last year. Now, so much of that was early on with Spencer Rattler, where it was check down, safe, safe, check down, check down, check down. And Shough brought a little bit more element of explosiveness, one, through the air, obviously, but also on the ground a little bit with the way he ran the football at times. What has he seen, and can he see more explosiveness from this next Saints team?
1: I mean, everybody. I think from a defensive side, too, you see the break on the ball. You see the way we've been working in the offseason. Then, obviously, offensively, you know, the get off from the line of scrimmage. And I think they're really – obviously, everyone has ability in the NFL. But I think the thing I'm, you know, really proud of the guys is, you know, the people who we picked up. One, they really want to – like I said, with Jordan, they want to be really good. And same thing with Travis and Noah. They're just great dudes. So you wouldn't think that, you know, these are, like, all pro players, you know, the way that they act, but they carry themselves in such a high way.
0: And look, you need those guys to be really good. You need Noah Fant to be a key piece to the passing game. You need Travis Etienne to be really, really good in terms of the running game. You need Jordan Tyson to show up and be a playmaker. And we have every indication to believe those guys have that ability. It's just got to happen. Here's the last bite from Tyler Shough yesterday at Saints camp.
1: I mean, I think just from a time on task perspective and reps, it helps out a lot. I think being able to just have the comfortability, you know, with a lot of the guys in the playbook from – huddle mechanics, cadences, stuff like that. But we also, like I said before, we also have a lot to chip away at. You know, like I said, it's a new team, so we have a lot of new faces that we have to kind of help bring on board and including myself. So it's exciting, and I think more than anything, and right now Kellen's done a good job of keeping us focused on that.
0: This is not something that my listenership's going to be exposed to very much, but as I've told y'all a bunch of times, like, I am, because I'm during this time of year, this is when the Cubs season is ramping up, and you're going, what the hell is he talking about the Cubs for? Well, I catch Bears stuff in my Cubs stuff this time of year because they're reporting. And one of the things that the Bears media has lamented so much about their organization is that they continue to change coaches and offensive coordinators and quarterbacks so that the quarterback never gets to sit into a system for a couple of years and be what they're supposed to be. They were firing Matt Nagy and then drafting Mitch Trubisky, and then they got rid of Trubisky, and then Matt Eberflus comes in, and then you're trying to stack all these quarterbacks, and none of them ever have an ecosystem that is constant for 2 or 3 years. And so they're hoping with Ben Johnson and Caleb Williams that they've got that. And now you look at the Saints, and you look at Shough, and this is year two of Shough with Kellen Moore, and it's year two with Chuck and Doug Nussmeier. And so his ecosystem has been consistent since he got into the league. And that is a vital thing. It's an important thing. And the organizations that are always trying to make a move and make a change and then disrupting any foundation that's been laid is a disaster. And the Saints are not doing that. The Saints got their coach. He drafted his quarterback. He got his quarterback into the game late in the season. And now they're both back. That's the way it needs to be done. That's the best way to go about it. And that's where the Saints are. It doesn't guarantee success, but it certainly gives you a heck of a lot better chance than if you're going. I mean, Justin Fields is in the middle of that Bears thing I'm talking about, too. It was Nagy, Trubisky, Fields, Eberflus, Johnson, William. Like, it was just a mess. And they never got it right. And the Saints are not falling into that pitfall. Doesn't guarantee success, but it certainly helps. And that's a good thing for the folks down there in the black and gold. So that's Tyler Shuck, day one of Saints training camp yesterday. Day two in the books today. Nothing pressing news-wise, but if you're looking for a recount of everything that happened out there at Saints camp, you can check it out online this afternoon at LouisianaSports.net. Ross Jackson writes as detailed a practice report as I have ever seen in my life. You want to check them out. Again, you can do it for free right there at LouisianaSports.net. Thursday show is brought to you by Sagrera Farms Premium Angus Beef. What did Lane Kiffin have to say about Sam Levitt? And one of my biggest question marks on this team. We'll get to that next.
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0: Marucci. Told you about the Cubs in the last segment. 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Right here out of Baton Rouge. 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

0: We'll hear from Lane Kiffin here in just a second, but you'll often hear him say it's just different, right? You know what else is just different? Sagrera Farms Premium Angus Beef. 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He'll show you the whole deal. 719-1723. Again, that's 225-719-1723. It's Sagrera Farms Premium Angus Beef. Okay, Lane Kiffin at the Rotary Club yesterday. We gave you a lot of that yesterday in the first segment today. But there's more to get to. And I want to talk about first what everybody wants to talk about. And that, of course, is Sam Levitt and how he looks. Kiffin's talked about that a little bit, and I've given you snippets of that here and there. But here's another update on LSU's quarterback.
1: Sam's doing great. He's come back from a foot injury. He's full strength. Now it's just about getting the timing down with everybody. And anytime you bring a new quarterback in, but really the world we're in now, and especially in the rebuilding the offense, all the quarterbacks are new and almost all the receivers are new. So that's a lot of work to do. And Sam missing spring, this has been very critical in the summer. In fall camp, obviously, will be really critical. But health-wise, he's in really good shape. And he's really been grinding in there to get back faster than they even had him on track for.
0: It's a big summer, y'all, and it's in the rearview mirror now because they start practicing less than a week. But hopefully, and all reports are, they've gotten a lot of work in. It's disappointing that he could not participate in the spring, but we knew that the day he signed with LSU. And you'd love to have, you know, McNeese in the first game to get everybody out there on the field and moving and calling plays and, you know, making checks at the line and doing all that, but you don't have it. And guess what? Trinidad Chambliss didn't have it last year either. And Joe Burrow didn't have it his first year. When you come in the summer, it's just tough. And hopefully they've been able to get up to speed. We won't be able to tell you that. Like, if it's noticeably awful, we'll be able to tell you while we're out there what it looks like. But we don't see that much. And if they're running one-on-zeros and one-on-ones and stuff, that's not going to give us a real indication of what this offense is looking like. You trust Kiffin. You trust Weiss. And he's a talented dude, and so you trust this to get up to speed rather quickly. But it would be quicker if you had a spring to get it done, and they just didn't. So now it's up to Sam Levitt and those receivers, when the coaches are not allowed out there, to get as much work in as possible. And then you got to hit the ground running when you start practice, and you got to maximize your time out there to get everybody up to speed. So that's the hope with Sam Levitt and an update on LSU's quarterback. Now, one of my chief concerns here is depth at corner. I remember vividly sitting in the Tiger Stadium press box, watching the scrimmage, and watching Aiden Anding undercut an out route, picked it off. Everybody's going nuts on the defensive sideline. And then he just goes down. Non-contact, just fell down. And he's far away from me. The press box is way up. I didn't have binoculars on. So it's impossible to know in an instant. But then he didn't get up.

0: And then they walked him off the field, and he sat on the training table for like 25 minutes. And if you just tweaked your ankle, you probably don't do that. You probably get up and test it. You probably, you know, get some tape put on it. He just sat there. And I was like, this is not good. And it wasn't. We found out a couple days later he had a torn Achilles. And that was a big deal because I believe Aiden Anning was on his way to being LSU's third corner. I think it was going to be Pickett, Woodland, Anning. I think he was going to beat Jakeem Jackson out. I have no way to prove that. It's just what I think. And so now he's not there. And beyond Jakeem Jackson, you've got a lot of guys who hadn't played much football. And so Lane Kiffin talked about depth at cornerback.
1: The quality of the backup corners is more important now than it used to be, too, because it's hard to play every snap now because of a lot of tempo. But we have a lot of guys to look at, you know, some younger guys. That's just the world that you're in now, too. You're not going to be able to stockpile like you used to where, man, here's the next first rounder, you know, coming off the bench. You know, that's a young guy. So, but it frustrates me, but then I realize everybody's in those same situations.
0: And they are, but LSU's thin at corner. And so we'll see. I'm curious at our first day to get a look at some of the freshmen who came in January, because it stands to reason if you came in January and it's now almost August, you've had 7 full months to put on some weight. And college kids at that age, in that kind of where they monitor everything they're eating and everything they're drinking and all the activity that they're doing and how much they're lifting, you can put some weight on. And it's possible for guys to put on 10 pounds in 7 months. There's no doubt about that. And that can make a big difference. It's possible to put on 15 pounds. So I'll be looking at some of these freshmen. And Haven Finney's one of them. Because I don't know if Haven Finney's going to play 12 games this year or 2 games this year. I wouldn't be shocked with either one. But he's kind of the next, like, really talented dude. And, look, DJ Pickett played a lot undersized last year. We've seen freshmen come in here and play. PJ Woodland played early. I mean, I'm not going to put everybody in Derek Stingley's class here. But people play early at corner. And Haven Finney is a guy that I'm going to look at and see if he's put on a little bit of weight, might be able to give you a little bit of help out there at the cornerback spot. And the last bite from Rotary Club yesterday with Lane Kiffin, talking about LSU's brand and using that to create NIL opportunities, which are vital to keep guys happy and get guys to campus, quite frankly.
1: Everybody wants to look at NIL and think it's, okay, well, how much money does the player get from the school? Okay, no, it's part of its NIL opportunities. It's not just do they have the donor base to raise the money. It's do they have the NIL opportunities because the branding of the school. And as you look at, like I said, at the press conference, like Nike, we have more, Nike's given more NIL contracts to our football players. I think it's 12. The next school's 8. Not next SEC school, next school, period. So look at the branding opportunities when you come to LSU in NIL. And I think that's been missed in there, that people just think it's just, well, how much money do you have from donors? No, the kids want to know, man, that's a unique place. I can make my brand better when I go there.
0: This is unquestionable. You can slice it however you want, and I'm sure Trinidad Chambliss and Kewan Lacy are making a ton of money this year. But LSU's brand is more elevated than Ole Miss's. LSU's brand is more elevated than Auburn's. It's more elevated than Texas A&M's. It's more elevated than Tennessee's. It just is. The celebrities that this school has produced over the last, call it 7 years, whether it's NFL players, Major League Baseball All-Stars, number one overall picks, national champions, Instagram celebrities, LSU's brand is massive. And you can capitalize on that if you come to LSU and you're really good. That is not me putting on purple and gold glasses. I sat here and told you yesterday that I think Devin Harper and Principal Emanuelan owe Ole Miss money. And I look at things from an LSU perspective, but I also believe I can be, relatively speaking, objective. And in this case, I believe I am. And it's just on the positive side. LSU creates opportunities and has created opportunities that other schools don't create with as much frequency as LSU. Just go through the names. Burrow, Chase, Jefferson, Daniels, Neighbors, Thomas, Skeens, Cruz, Dunn, Reese, Sha'Carri Richards. Like, I mean, it's just, there are celebrities that go to school at LSU. Part of it is because they play for the purple and gold. Not everything. They're really good. But you've just been elevated to a level that you just aren't getting. Who's the most famous Florida athlete of the last 5 years? Like, they won a basketball.

0: national championship. Can you rattle off three of those players? It's just not quite as elevated. And there's a reason Nike's got 12 LSU football players. Because LSU is just, there's a reason Amazon came down here and did that documentary. There's a lot of athletes that have come through here and elevated their brand. That's a big deal. Because the more you can get third-party entities to come spend money in Baton Rouge, the more pressure it takes off the donor base to keep cutting checks and keep cutting checks and keep cutting checks. And to this point, the donor base doesn't appear to be having any trouble cutting checks. But it's nice when Nike comes down and throws a few dollars around. And they feel like that's worthwhile. So that's the sound from Lane Kiffin over at Rotary Club on a Tuesday afternoon in Baton Rouge. It's Wednesday afternoon in Baton Rouge, I guess I should say. Today is Thursday, and we got 30 minutes left to go. Come back with us.
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All right, news from Saints camp today. I was just telling you in the last segment about the sick feeling I had when you saw Aiden Anding go down at LSU's spring football.

cornerback's ankles to be feeling pretty good. But there is no indication that this is a significant injury for the Saints. You look at that depth chart at corner. Quincy Riley is the second corner opposite of Kool-Aid McKinstry. And then you got Martin Anderson, who you picked up from Cleveland, that I think was a nice signing. Is he going to make the Pro Bowl this year? I don't think so, but he's certainly a capable NFL player. And then you got names like T.J. Hall. You got names like Isaac Yiadom, Rajon Wright, Dallas Beanham. Like, you don't have a lot of proven depth at the cornerback spot. That's why the Emerson signing was so vital, but more so, it's more vital for the starters to stay healthy. And it's just scary when you're this early in camp and you see your number one corner have to observe the end of practice. But it was okay. And you're talking about a guy in Kool-Aid that has been pretty durable over 2 years. As a rookie, 15 games played. He made 42 tackles. Then last year, kind of stepped forward and made played 17 games, made 76 tackles, had 3 interceptions. He had 17 passes defense last year, which is really strong stuff. Was it perfect? No. There were games where Kool-Aid got picked on, no doubt. And that happens to a second-year player. That's a hard position to play. It's really hard. But the Saints have shown confidence in him to move on from some of their veteran players at the position, allow those guys to walk and sign elsewhere, understanding that he was the next guy up. And so now it's his time to be a stud. The plan is for Kool-Aid McKinstry and for Quincy Riley to be your two guys. That's the plan. And that changes your defense when you find the two guys that you trust to go play. It gives you a numbers advantage other places. If you feel inadequate on the corners and you've got to give help and you've got to shade coverages and you've got to move numbers, you become susceptible everywhere else on the field. It's a hard Band-Aid to put on when you've got a hole there. And my confidence level in Kool-Aid and Quincy Riley is not overly high. If I was on a scale of 1 to 10 right now, it'd be like a 5. But they're young enough where it would surprise me none if I upped that to a 7 by Halloween. This is a big, big key to the Saints becoming a much better football team. Like, it starts with Shuck, no question. I think second's got to be the offensive line for me. I don't have as many questions on the offense beyond that. And then you go to that side of the ball, and it's like, okay, you got to fill in the Brazee hole. That now becomes question number one there. So that's probably the third biggest on the team. And corner's probably fourth for me. It's probably fourth on the list of, like, what do you need to make sure is right? And so after yesterday, where you lose a starter for the year, when another one leaves practice, which is what happened, it's just natural to go and just hold your breath. But he's okay. He's all right. And so this is a foundational piece for this New Orleans team. When you draft guys that early, they got to come in, help early, which he did with 15 games as a rookie, merge as a starter in year two, which he did. And then this is the year you become a one. You become a one. You look around your division, like, you got to line up with Drake London. I don't know. Tampa doesn't have Mike Evans anymore, but they still got plenty of talent on the outside and a good quarterback. You've got to go out there and be a dude. And that's really the point of this segment, not necessarily that Kool-Aid McKinstry rolled his ankle in a drill on the second day of practice, because that stuff happens. But I wanted to get out in front of it and go, yeah, he's okay. And then second, be like, okay, it's time for him to show up. And look, if Quincy Riley can keep up with him, that's all the better. You're trying to cement checked boxes. And there aren't a lot of those with the Saints team. Like, Olave's one, and Chase Young is one, and Eric McCoy is one. And I would put, David Edwards at one at left guard. The floor is really, really high there. Justin Reed is one. Caden Ellis is one. Like, you've got some that are like, okay, that's what this guy is. And at corner, you're not there yet. But this is a year where you need to get there so that you're building foundational pieces to become the team that you want to be. So Kool-Aid McKinstry is fine. He'll probably miss a day or two, 3 days, whatever. They got a day off coming up. Probably
give him time until the day off and then get him back out there.

0: when he's feeling 100%. When you got a cornerback with a ginger ankle, there's no reason to put him out there changing directions full speed until he is ready to go. And I think the Saints are in a position where they can do that with him this early in camp. Were you nervous, Jordan, when he went out?
1: I was extremely nervous, but I got to be careful what I say now because my dad listens to the show. He was like, yeah, he comes at me yesterday and say we're bad luck because, you know, we spoke about Brzee's injury before it actually happened. We're like, you know, somebody's going to go out, you know, so I'm going to choose my words a little bit better this time. And yeah, I'm very, I was a little concerned about it, you know, the way how Nick Underhill worded it at first that it seemed like Kool-Aid was out. But it seems that Hunt, we're at that point in time where every time that training camp is going on that you just sit there and just hold your breath. You just hold your breath and just hope that something doesn't go wrong because what can go wrong at this point will go wrong.
0: It's the difference in finding in following an NFL training camp and a fall camp in college. In the NFL, the beat writers are out there the whole time. Every time somebody goes down, you know about it immediately.
1: And they'll get a video.
0: Yeah, and guys get hurt at LSU, I'm sure, all the time. We're not there. We don't know about it. Then if a tree falls in the woods, does it make a sound? Nobody's there?
1: Nobody's seen it.
0: I'm not there, so I don't know. But then you get the speculation of, like, last year, like, did Nussmeier tear his ACL?
1: Oh, my goodness.
0: Which actually, Nuss did get hurt, but it wasn't that injury. It was another injury that happened. But that was even worse. Had to check with some sources at the time to see what was going on there. And it wasn't as bad as we feared. But in the college world, you get the, did that happen? And then somebody posts on the internet, and you see like a cryptic tweet. Yeah. Somebody you've never seen before. And it's like,
1: then it gets deleted.
0: And you got to check. Yeah, somebody got to check that. It's like, it's a different world. In the NFL, you just get all the info, good or bad. And today's info was seemingly bad, but it's all good. Kool-Aid McKinstry is just fine down there at Saints camp. So day two in the books down there in New Orleans. If you're looking for Saints content, you can always find it at Hunt on Saints. As well, Ross Jackson at LouisianaSports.net does an awesome job keeping up with the black and gold for free over there at LouisianaSports.net. Have a lot of Saints coverage today, a lot of LSU coverage as well with some Lane Kiffin talk and then a little baseball as well. If you've missed any of that, you can catch it on demand wherever you find your sound. All we got left is take it or leave it. We'll do it next.
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0: I got an interesting mailbag question at LouisianaSports.net. I had a few that I answered this morning in the edition that's on the homepage there. They asked me a few different questions, but the one that stuck out to me was, who would you think would have a better career in Major League Baseball, Tommy White or Dylan Cruz? And it's interesting because Dylan has had a very bumpy start to his career. He played two pretty mediocre years, kind of really one full year when you consider he got called up later and then had an injury in year number two. And he was down in the minor leagues this past year. And still this year, even though he's gotten hot lately, is posting a below average weighted runs created plus. He's a below average player in Major League Baseball at this point, and he's in his third year in Major League Baseball. And Tommy White's been up for 2 weeks. So, like, it's a different sample size. And it's a good question because Tommy White's hitting, like, .312, which is really good. It's a tiny sample size, like 11 games. But he's hitting the ball really well, and he's always been a great hitter. And he's got power, and he hits the ball to all fields. And Cruz is the higher draft pick, and he's a better player at LSU. But I gave it a lot of thought. And ultimately, I'm still going to side with what I believe to be the more complete player in Cruz, who I think will have more longevity, and I think will figure it out and become a really good player. I trust Cruz's tools, and I think there's been some swing changes for Dylan that took a while to adapt to. The Nationals have kind of tweaked with what he was trying to do his whole life, and I think he's starting to figure some things out. He's driving the ball out of the ballpark. In the last five games, he's got two homers and two doubles, and is swinging the bat at a pretty good clip. So I think both guys have got a chance to stick for a long time because they're such good hitters. I will take Cruz, but I'm not as confident as I would have been 3 years ago when they were both on LSU's team. I would have taken Cruz 1,000 out of 1,000. I've got a tweet, just so y'all know. I've got a tweet from Dylan Cruz's freshman year, bookmarked. It's a tweet of mine. It said he's going to hit 300 big league home runs. Now, that is very unlikely because 300 is a ton. So he's probably not going to get there. He's going to have to play like 15 years to do it. But I just still believe in Dylan Cruz. So I'm gonna go with Cruz. We'll see.
1: Well, I just know 300 home runs is a lot.
0: It's a lot.
1: It's a lot.
0: It's very unlikely.
1: I was like, Lord.
0: But I don't have to bring it back up. No one knows it exists.
1: Okay.
0: I have it bookmarked. And if I need to bring it up to look smart in
1: 15
0: years from now, when Myers is like driving, I'll do it because I know it exists.
1: Just make sure, is it like Hot Takes Exposed? No, that's Cold Takes Exposed.
0: I don't think Cold Takes Exposed is going to be hitting my tweets from 2021. I don't think.
1: Got to get somebody right that will tag them in it. They'll see it, you know, get it back on the timeline. Is that time of the day?
0: Yep.
2: Take it or leave it.
3: Today's hottest stories in sports, news, and sometimes even Hunt's life. The question is, will he take them or leave them?
1: All right, so earlier this week, we've been all over this Baker Mayfield stuff. And today, he decided to go a little scorched earth, take the gloves off. So Baker Mayfield told reporters today that he feels disrespected and undervalued

0: out of Tampa Bay that they did not lock him up long term before his training camp deadline. Mayfield tells ESPN the Bucks offered him a 2-year deal, which is probably the most disappointing part, he said. He wanted a long-term commitment. He added that the Bucks were pretty far away from the $50 million club, which Baker wants to enter. So is Baker Mayfield a $50 million quarterback? Take it or leave it.
1: I'll be honest, I don't know all the quarterback salaries off the top of my head.
0: I got you.
1: But I will tell you this. There's no... The fact that the Buccaneers front office even presented a 2-year contract to him,
0: yes,
1: is disrespectful. We can talk dollars and cents on the salary cap if you want to.
0: Yeah.
1: And that's the business part. A 2-year deal, is offensive. That's right. Offensive.
0: So to add a little bit of context, so the $50 million club is like your Sam Darnolds, Daniel Jones, you know, Jalen Hurts, Lamar Jackson. So he wants to enter that club. So Baker right now is at right around 45. So he wants to...
1: Sam Darnold played better than Baker Mayfield last year. Don't get me wrong.
0: Oh, yeah.
1: I mean,
0: Super Bowl.
1: Obviously, they won the Super Bowl. But is Sam Darnold way better than Baker Mayfield?
0: We got to see, though. We just have to see. I think he has a lot better weapons and a better team.
1: Yeah, he's got an incredible defense. Yeah.
0: His team is ridiculous. Better coach, way better coach.
1: Yeah, and so, like, I don't think that Sam Darnold is way better than Baker Mayfield. I think neither one of them in the class are the best quarterbacks in the NFL.
0: They're not Josh Allen, you know.
1: And so, but yeah, so the thing that doesn't hang me up is the $50 million. The thing that hangs me up is the 2-year deal. That's ridiculous. Utterly ridiculous.
0: Especially because you would have thought that, you know, they would have rewarded him a little bit.
1: I don't know what his age is.
0: I think Baker's probably,
1: I'm looking it up right now.
0: He's a little old. I think he's going to come on 30. Yeah, 31.
1: You
0: quarterback.
1: Give him a 5-year deal. I mean, unless you just don't think he's a good quarterback and you're going to cut bait at the end of the year, which is going to piss him off and spiral this team out of control.
0: That's what that signals to me, is that they don't think he's that good.
1: Yeah, well.
0: All right, so Red Baron, the frozen pizza brand.
1: Love Fred Baron.
0: Is celebrating its 50-year anniversary with quite the surprise. They're creating a pizza with 50 different toppings.
1: Nope. Terrible.
0: Pepperonis, onions, sausages, carrots, mushrooms, pineapples, etc. It's 50. I can't name all of them. So you can enter to win this pizza on the company website. So a 50-topping pizza, take it or leave it.
1: I couldn't leave it fast enough.
2: Leave it alone.
1: Could not leave it fast enough.
0: Can't leave it
1: There's
0: fast
1: like
0: enough.
1: Five things that can go on pizza.
0: Okay, let me hear that. What's your five?
1: Pepperoni.
0: Yes.
1: Sausage.
0: Oh, you're a meat lover's guy.
1: Bacon. Spinach.
0: Okay.
1: Chicken.
0: Not an olives guy?
1: No.
0: Okay.
1: No olives, no onions, no peppers.
0: Okay.
1: No banana peppers, no...
0: Mushrooms. I hate mushrooms.
1: Mushrooms, absolutely not. Alyssa buys these frozen pizzas that we split that have a cauliflower crust, but they only make them in Supreme. So before we put them in the oven,
0: gotta scrape
1: I have to take the frozen pizza and get a little knife and just pick all the crap off. So at the end, hers looks like a mountain of stuff, and mine just has pepperoni and sausage on it, which is way better.
0: No.
1: But no, I'm not doing any Supreme pizzas. Disgusting.
0: Sounds like my life. As a person that my parents will buy pizza and all that growing up as a kid, they're just going to buy what they want to eat. If you want some, scrape it off, man.
1: My college roommate, I told this story before. He used to order from one of the pizza places in town, and he would get just cheese and mushroom with extra mushroom.
0: What?
1: Not because he loved extra mushroom, but because he knew me and the other roommate hated mushrooms, so we weren't going to eat any of it.
0: Okay.
1: So he would get the whole pizza.
0: You know what?
1: That's the type of thing you got to do in college.
0: Yeah, I kind of respect the move right there.
1: I don't respect it at all.
0: It's a crazy order.
1: But let me just tell you, if he wanted to have leftover pizza in that fridge and we were coming home from the bar, that pizza's going to be gone.
0: Oh,
1: so your only hope was to go extra mushroom, because even if I have had 400 drinks, I'm not eating mushroom pizza. No shot.
0: Especially extra mushrooms. That's a diabolical order. So Taysom Hill announced he will not be returning to the Saints, one of the Saints' all-time fan favorites. Taysom has 45 combined rushing and receiving touchdowns in his career. He will retire as one of the only 5 players in NFL history to score at least 10 touchdowns via rushing, receiving, and passing. So now that it's all said and done, it's over for Taysom Hill in New Orleans. Is it safe to say we'll never see another Taysom Hill again in New Orleans? Take it or leave it.
1: Never's a long time.
0: It's a long time, man.
1: Never's a long time.
0: It's a long time for him to come around, too.
1: So I will say leave it.
0: Okay.
1: Because we've gotten to the era of basketball where everybody's playing every position.
0: Yeah.
1: And baseball where guys are pitching and hitting.
0: Yeah.
1: And, like, we're being more versatile with what we're doing. And there are guys as athletic as Taysom Hill. I'm not suggesting it happens every year, but there are guys that are that athletic. So I think that you will see something like that again. Whether it happens in New Orleans anytime soon is a different story altogether. But Taysom Hill, that... what I just said is not to disparage Taysom Hill's career at all. It was incredible.
0: Yeah, yeah.
1: His usefulness was fantastic. And if Sean Payton would have told me what the plan was for him when they drafted him, I said, that's the dumbest idea I ever heard.
0: Yeah.
1: You ever heard of Drew Brees? He's the quarterback. Let him play quarterback.
0: Literally.
1: And it worked. So Sean Payton, turns out, against all odds, better football guy than me.
0: All right, so that's it for Take It or Leave It.
1: That's it for our Thursday show, brought to you by Sagrera Farms Premium Angus Beef. If you missed any of the show, catch it on demand wherever you find your sound. 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Always appreciate that. 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We talked to Lane Kiffin Sound. That's all there at Hunt on LSU. Talk some Saints in multiple segments, including our chat with Luke Johnson. 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All right, Matt's going to drive you home next on After Further Review. We're back tomorrow with the Friday edition of Hunt Palmer Show, talking LSU and Saints. Have a good Thursday.
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0: And off we go. Welcome aboard. Glad you're with us. It's AFR. Presented by LouisianaSports.net. We are live today at Marucci Hitter's House on Seguin. Saints back on the practice field for day two of fall camp. A legend bids the New Orleans Saints farewell. Big Ten football media day is wrapping up, and is Easton Royal nearing a decision? Another big-time pick is in. We'll get to all of it over the next 3 hours, but let us begin as we do every single day.
1: It's time to pop the top on another edition of AFR with Bud Light. 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
2: Breeze on third and seven. It is complete for a first down to Taysom Hill. He's inside the 20, still going. The 10, the 5, to the end zone for a Saints touchdown.
0: It was completely expected. But it is now official, the end of an era in New Orleans. After 9 incredible seasons, Taysom Hill announcing on social media Wednesday night that he will not be back with the New Orleans Saints, something I think that was a foregone conclusion. And it's something that we've talked about it for quite literally months now. Taysom, this was after the Jets game at the end of last season, the final home game of last year. He was asked if it was his final home game as a Saint. This is what he said.
3: As I was driving to the stadium today, you know, you start to think about the last 9 years and what it's meant to me and my family and the city and stuff. So I think for me personally, you just try to take it all in, you know. We had a great experience here tonight, and I don't know what the future holds for me, but it was a special day for me and the family.
0: It was very reminiscent of Drew Brees leaving the field after the playoff game against the Bucs during the COVID year when they lost. And I still have the image ingrained in my brain of Drew going toward the locker room, looking back at the dome like one last time. And everybody knew like that was it. And so we all knew that was it for Taysom when he left the dome against the floor against the Jets back at the end of last season. And listen, there was all throughout this offseason, everyone associated with the Saints was noncommittal. I mean, in January, in the postseason wrap press conference, Mickey Loomis was asked about Taysom Hill's future. This is what he said in January.
4: You know, I've given him some space, so we'll touch base with him soon. But you know, it's hard to have these conversations right after the end of the season. You know, you want that emotion to go out of it. You know, give guys some time and space and not feel like they're pressured to make decisions. And we've got time, so.
0: And then all the way up to June, when Kellen Moore, during minicamp and OTAs, was meeting with the media, the questions persisted.
5: Is there still a possibility to get something done with Taysom, or at this point is that door closed?
6: We haven't necessarily had any conversations up to this point, but you never know.
0: The writing was on the wall. I think we all know it. We could all see it. That was going to be it for Taysom Hill. Interestingly, Taysom did not announce his retirement, just that he is done in New Orleans after 9 seasons, which means there is literally one place where he may go still, and that's to Denver with Sean Payton, who maybe summarized Taysom Hill's career best. This was a post-game comment in 2019 when Sean Payton obviously 2021 was Peyton's last season in New Orleans, but this was a post-game comment that he made back in 2019 about Taysom Hill, and this really summarizes Taysom.
7: Listen, he's just a football player. I mean, I say that. He's neat to coach. He could play a number of different positions. There aren't many guys like him. First one I've ever coached like him. So while he's developing as a quarterback, I mean, there's a lot of places he's playing and probably need to keep getting him the ball even more. He's a real good practice player. And I think that coupled with his athleticism and his love for the game, I don't know that there's anyone that enjoys playing football more than him. And that's kind of rubs off, kind of contagious on his teammates. And so when guys like him make a play, you see the bench get excited. And that quality that a player has that endears himself to other teammates, I think is very strong and important. And he's one of those players.
0: And he was outstanding during 8 of his 9 seasons in New Orleans. Last year, objectively, he was not. But that shouldn't take any of the shine off of what Taysom Hill during his time in New Orleans, because he was an outstanding player. Now, last year, of course, he came off the injury in 2024 when he had the gruesome knee injury where he played just 8 games. He comes back a season ago. He's 34 years old. He's coming off of a devastating knee injury. And Sean Payton, Pete Carmichael, the offense that had been built that he was a central figure in for most of the decade was no longer there. It was now Kellen Moore's offense, and it was going to be run however Kellen Moore wanted to run it. And Kellen Moore isn't the one that was the brainchild behind the Taysom Hill role. So I get asked often, well, who's going to be the next Taysom Hill? And the answer is nobody, quite literally. The answer is nobody. There isn't going to be another Taysom Hill. There's a reason nobody else in the NFL has a Taysom Hill, because he is a one of one. He was a unique figure, and I mean that in the most literal way. Unique means one, not rare, unique. There's nobody else in the NFL. There's no other team that has a player like Taysom that does all of those things to the effectiveness and to the degree that Taysom Hill did for all those years. And Kellen Moore didn't know what to do with it. You had an aging player coming off of injury and was forced in an offense where it didn't fit, and it showed. He ran for just 114 yards last season as a pass catcher. Taysom Hill a season ago had just 91 receiving yards. He was just a shell of what he was. So contractually, it was obvious. His contract was up. He wasn't going to be back. But I know I said this at the end of last football season, and I'm going to say it again. I believe Taysom Hill will be a New Orleans Saint Hall of Famer. That's not even a question. Like, Taysom Hill will be in the New Orleans Saints Hall of Fame and should be. It's totally justified. But I believe Taysom Hill should also be in the Pro Football Hall of Fame. Now, hold on. Hear me out, okay? If you remember this convo when the season ended, I'm going to reiterate my points, but I want you to hear me out. Taysom Hill is not a Hall of Fame quarterback. Taysom Hill is not a Hall of Fame running back. He is not a Hall of Fame receiver. He is not a Hall of Fame tight end. He is not a Hall of Fame specialist, special teams player. He is none of those things. But nobody in the history of the NFL has done all of those things to the degree that Taysom Hill has. The only comp, literally, in the history of the NFL is Frank Gifford. Frank Gifford and Taysom Hill are the only players in NFL history to rush for at least 25 touchdowns, throw for at least 10 touchdowns, and catch at least 10 touchdowns. That's it. The only two in the history of the NFL. Frank Gifford played the 1950s, 70 years ago, and he's in the Hall of Fame. Now, if I had a vote, Taysom Hill would not be a Hall of Famer. Like, I would not have Taysom Hill on my Hall of Fame ballot. However, the Hall of Fame selection committee has set a precedent whereby specialists do get in. I just mentioned Frank Gifford. Ray Guy is the lone punter in the Pro Football Hall of Fame. There are 5 place kickers in the Hall of Fame, although a guy like George Blanda was a two-way player, not just a place kicker. But the one that really is the most comparative is Devin Hester. Devin Hester is not a Hall of Fame wide receiver. Devin Hester was a very average wide receiver in the NFL. Devin Hester went into the Pro Football Hall of Fame because for a decade, he was the best kick returner in the game and, quite honestly, the best kick returner that has ever played the game. As a receiver, Devin Hester caught 3,300 yards in his 255 receptions for 3,311 yards. That's it. 16 touchdown receptions. But he set the NFL record for return touchdowns. And because he was a great specialist, he got in the Hall of Fame. So I look at Taysom Hill through that prism. If you had a spot for Devin Hester, then there should be a spot for Taysom Hill because he did a thing that quite literally nobody else has done at the level he's done it. And the only one close is in the Hall of Fame in Frank Gifford. So I don't think that's going to happen for Taysom Hill, but it is something that should absolutely be considered with Devin Hester as the comparison, as the comp. Now, I also want to say that Taysom Hill, he exhibited such an incredible amount of humility because that's a guy who wanted to play quarterback, who saw himself as a quarterback, but it was increasingly obvious as his career went on, he was never going to be an NFL quarterback. I fought that battle with many of you over and over and over throughout the years when the Saints kept toying with the idea of making him a quarterback, which was obviously never going to happen. But instead of doing what Tim Tebow did, which is say, I'm going to be a quarterback and that's it, Taysom Hill was willing to play this role that Sean Payton dreamed up for him, and it turned him into a guy who had a 9-year career in New Orleans and is beloved in the city and changed his life. You heard him say it. That humility and willingness to do whatever the team needed him to do to win is what won over fans and what helped the Saints be an incredible team during that run, one of the winningest teams in the NFL during that stretch in 2017 through 2020. And Taysom Hill was a massive part of that. You know, I think like Tim Tebow could have been that guy if he was willing to be a guy that covered kicks and blocked punts and caught passes and ran the ball out of the I formation or as an H-back. Like, he could have been that guy, but he only ever wanted to be a quarterback and wasn't going to do anything else. Taysom Hill showed the humility to say, I'll do whatever we need to do to win. And he did it over and over and over again. It's a day that we knew was coming, but it is now official. Taysom Hill's time in New Orleans is done. And for all of us, he's one of the greatest Saints we've ever seen. And there has never been one like him before, and very likely will never be another like him again. Congrats on an amazing run, Taysom Hill. 9 years in New Orleans. His time as a Saint is done. All right, it is after further review. We're glad to have you aboard with us here. I do want to get to Saints camp from Thursday, day two of camp. We're going to get into that as we move through. Ross Jackson will be here in about 45 minutes. He was out there. He'll give us his recap today. But it was appropriate, I thought, that we start with Taysom Hill. It's just appropriate to give him that space and that and the respect that he deserves for the time that he spent here in New Orleans and the job that he did. All right, we're here at Marucci Hitter's house. 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We're going to knock out a quick break. When we come back, we'll switch from the black and gold to the purple and gold. Very interesting is LSU is now 6 days away from hitting the practice field for the first time. Pro Football Focus highlighted a couple of offensive skill guys, and it's not exactly who you think that would normally be highlighted. We'll get to that here as we continue. It is a Thursday edition of AFR. Stick around.
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8: After further review with Matt Moscona.
10: It was looking that way. I haven't gotten the finalized. I know they're going second opinion and all that stuff right now, but obviously didn't look great based off the initial results.
0: That was Kellen Moore when he was asked to confirm Brian Brzee's torn ACL. That's the report from me and Rappaport. Our buddy Nick Underhill over at New Orleans Football had the knee injury first. It was Rappaport who reported ACL. But Moore was asked today after practice, day two, the impact of losing Brzee.
10: Yeah, it's tough. Brian, I thought, played some really good football last year and had a great offseason. It's a bummer for him. At the same time, there's going to be some opportunities for some other guys that they just got to be ready to rock and roll, and that's what all training camp's about.
0: The rarely ever expansive Kellen Moore with his comments. But we'll start to see as they're hitting the practice field more how those rotations go when they get into preseason games. Keeping an eye. I mean, look, I'll be fascinated now to see. Nose tackle was one of the spots that we were really highlighting in large part because Devon Gotcha is one of the veterans that we thought might have his job sort of in jeopardy because of Brzee and Vernon Broughton coming off of injury and Christian Miller coming in. Well, now with Brzee out, I mean, we're still watching that position, but for a completely different reason. So Ross Jackson will be here in 40 minutes. So we'll get his takeaway there and how it looked today on the defensive line. Look, until they put the pads on, it's really hard to tell. But we'll get some reaction from Ross Jackson coming up in just a little bit. Glad to have you hanging out with us here. We're at Marucci Hitter's house right on Segan Lane near Airline Highway in Baton Rouge. Thanks for being here with us. The LSU Tigers will hit the practice field for the first time in fall camp on Wednesday.

0: day. And it's going to be fascinating to see the offense function with Sam Levitt. Now, how much they let us see, don't know. We'll keep an eye on it, obviously, as we move throughout. But what's maybe the most interesting part about watching the LSU offense is something we've talked about a lot here, which is they didn't go after a top-tier portal target at receiver or as a pass catcher. Like, Tre'Davious Green is undeniably the most physically gifted pass catcher they have. That's not even a question. The top receiver they got, as far as portal rankings and all that stuff, was Jace Brown from Kansas State. And they added 9 receivers. But it's so fascinating because Pro Football Focus put out their top returning players at each position in the SEC for this year. Now, keep in mind, not necessarily players that played in the SEC a year ago, so transfers count from where they were at their previous spot. But the top graded Pro Football Focus. Now, this is important to note because we talk about it all the time. I am not someone who really cares very much about lists. I don't care about lists. I don't want your top 10 this, your bottom 10 that, your favorite this, your worst that, your Mount Rushmore that. I think that's lazy summertime topics. Pro Football Focus is different because we're talking about objective data. Now, you can choose. This isn't Pro Football Focus's opinion of who the top receivers, top tight ends are returning in the SEC. These are the guys who had that were the highest graded players at their positions a year ago coming back for this season. So that's what we're talking about here. And I always say about Pro Football Focus, it is a metric. It's not the metric. It's just something to consider. It's those scouts, those analysts watching the game, assigning a grade, and putting out the metric. It may fall in line with what you see in the eye test. It may fall in line with or differ from what the coaches see. It's just something to consider. But what surprised me is when I looked at the top 10, the Pro Football Focus top 10 receivers returning in the SEC this year, I thought if an LSU receiver was on the list, it would probably be Jace Brown. Because Jace Brown was, again, coming from Kansas State. He's a senior. He's been a contributing player for 3 years there in Manhattan, Kansas. And that's a guy that we all thought would be the highest. He was the highest rated receiver coming in. Or maybe, my apologies. Maybe a guy like Trey Wilson from Florida, former five-star. Not the case. There were 2 LSU receivers on the list, and Jace Brown is one of them. Jace Brown is the 6th highest rated receiver returning in the Southeastern Conference. So again, he played in the Big 12 last year at Kansas State, but 10 is Shane Carr at Kentucky, 9 is Caden Lee at Missouri, who was at Ole Miss, 8 is Junior Sherrill from Vanderbilt, 7 is Keyshawn Singleton at Auburn, 6 Jace Brown, 7 is Donovan Olugbodi at Missouri, 3 is Trell Harris at Oklahoma, 2 is Mario Craver at A&M, and the number 1 highest graded receiver in the SEC returning, Jackson Harris from Hawaii. Do you remember Jackson Harris was the first portal addition? Remember when the portal opened and we were all expecting just this flood of commitments and like a week passes and nobody had committed? And everyone's going, wait, what's going on? What's going on? What's going on? Portal King, that was supposed to be this onslaught January 2nd. It was supposed to be huge. And then nothing happened for like a week. And the first guy to sign was Jackson Harris, the receiver out of Hawaii. And we're all kind of like, oh, that's the guy? Highest graded Pro Football Focus receiver returning to an SEC team this year, Jackson Harris out of Hawaii. You know what I thought of immediately when I saw that today? Jackson Harris 1, Jace Brown 6. Last week, we were at SEC Football Media Days in Tampa, and Brooks Austin visited with us. I got such great feedback from that conversation from so many of you, so thank you for that. But Brooks Austin played Division II college football, and his thing now is he breaks down film on his YouTube channel. It's called The Film Guy. If you want to go look him up on YouTube, sub up to his channel. Does a great job. The Film Guy, Brooks Austin. And he sat down with us, and we talked a ton about Kiffin, his offense, all this sort of stuff. This is what Brooks said last week on AFR about Kiffin and his receivers.
1: That dude's got something figured out at wide receiver. He takes guys that you look at and you're like, wait a minute. You took a 400-yard wide receiver from Wake Forest? That was Deuce Alexander last year. I thought Deuce Alexander was their second or third best wide receiver. So this guy's got some type of sauce when it comes to identifying the skill sets that best fit what we do on offense. So, yeah, we grab a kid from Hawaii. We grab an old buddy from Florida that's constantly banged up, or at least was it? Eugene Wilson. That dude's elite at the start and stop, right? And then the kid from Hawaii is like a 6'3" X body type that can probably get vertical and stop.
2: Jackson Harris.
1: Yeah, to do a lot of this stuff that they do sometimes in the RPO game as well. They got some type of sauce when it comes to identifying wide receivers that might not look like Jeremiah Smith, but they work for us.
2: Yeah.
1: You know what I mean? I would never, ever just be a namesake guy with Lane Kiffin wide receivers.
0: You know what I thought of immediately? I thought of Sean Payton, New Orleans Saints. They never invested heavily at receiver. They didn't do it. They knew a skill set, a dynamic, a body type, or whatever that they were looking for, and plugged it into that offense with Drew Brees. The greatest offense in NFL history was the 2011 Saints. That's not hyperbole. They literally put up more yards than any team in the history of the NFL in 2011. Here were your leading pass catchers. Jimmy Graham, 1,310 yards. Jimmy Graham was a guy who played basketball, played 1 year of football at Miami, and they were like, I know what to do with that, and they turned him into an all-pro. Marcus Colston, 1,143 yards. Tight end who was a receiver at Hofstra. I'm sorry, a tight end at Hofstra, seventh-round pick. They turn him into a receiver, becomes the greatest receiver in Saints history. Darren Sproles, a 5'0" running back, was your third leading receiver with 710 yards. Lance Moore, 5'10", undrafted out of Toledo, was your fourth leading receiver on that team. You get the point? Like what I'm talking about here? It was Sean Payton knew what he was looking for in that offense among his pass catchers. You know, Robert Meacham was on that team. Devery Henderson was older in his career. At that point, those were guys who were high draft picks, but they were overshadowed by the other guys. You know, those were guys, you know, Devery and Meacham that were drafted by previous. Meacham was drafted during by Sean Payton, but Devery was inherited. So anyway, all that to say, that's kind of how I look at what Lane Kiffin has done at receiver. He's not going to go spend $3 million on Cam Coleman. He's going to find Jackson Harris. He's going to find Trey Wilson. He's going to find these guys, Malik Elzey from Illinois, who Roman Mothershed from Troy, all these dudes with the skill set that fits what they want to do, and they flourish. A year ago, Ole Miss in that offense had one receiver drafted. It was Deshaun Stribling. That's it. One receiver drafted off last year's team, which is stunning to think. But they were in the college football playoff semifinal and went 11-1 in one of the best offenses in college football because they got guys that knew what they wanted to do. And that's why you got to have confidence in this offense. I don't know if they're going to be the best offense in the country. Are they going to be a better offense than they were a year ago? Darn well should be, considering the track record. Now, it wasn't just receivers. This is the other thing that really caught me off guard. Tight ends. LSU had two tight ends. We all know Trey Des Green's going to be on there. And he was. He's the second highest graded tight end by PFF, returning at a grade of 75.0. A Michael Masunis from Texas, 76.8, is just ahead of Trey Des. But Lakota Dipper from Florida was 3. 4, Malachi Thomas from Pitt. And we almost forget about Malachi Thomas because we talk so much about Trey Des Green. But y'all, there were times in spring where they ran 4 tight end sets. You include Zach Race from Oregon as an H-back, and that's who I thought was going to be on the list, was Zach Race. Now, he did not have an offensive statistic last year. Zach Race didn't at Oregon. But Malachi Thomas at tight end, 6'3", 242 pounds. Again, the body style, the body type that they like. He'll sit behind Trey Des this year, but next year, very well. He'll make an impact this year, but next year really might be the time where he has the big kaboom opportunity. So caught just 13 passes last year at Pitt as a sophomore, but he's got 2 more seasons of eligibility. Actually, with the 5 to play 5 now, he's got 3 more years of eligibility. and could very well emerge into that big-bodied pass-catching tight end. Just it's just validation from an objective metric that what Kiffin and Billy Glasscock and Charlie Weiss are looking for stylistically in their system, they're fine. I mean, of the four players I just mentioned, the only one that was here last year is Tre'Davious Green. The other three are all transfers. And they know what they're looking for. Tigers will hit the practice field coming up on Wednesday. Every time they let us out there, we will have camp reports for you. All right, it's After Further Review. We're glad you're hanging out with us here at Marucci Hitter's house. 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All right, it's After Further Review. Glad to have you hanging out with us here. We're at Marucci Hitter's house on Segan. 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All right, it's After Further Review, y'all. Let me knock out a quick break. We'll come back. We'll go around the SEC when we return. And there is an update on the Protect College Sports Act, and apparently they're bumping up against a deadline like today. So we'll get into all that as we continue. Stay with us here on a Thursday edition of AFR.
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1: Ross Dellinger has been all over the Protect College Sports Act. Interestingly enough, Delly lives in D.C., and it just so happens that one of the formative stories around college athletics is this Protect College Sports Act, where these congressmen and women are trying to push this legislation together, and Dellinger just happens to be right there. It was interesting seeing Ross last week in Tampa. Ross and I are friends and have been for a long time, and we talk and text often, but we don't see each other living in different markets. And just we went to dinner the night we went to Burn Steakhouse. It was me and Hunt and Cobble, and Deli came with us. And just to be with him while all of this is happening, and you know, he's getting calls from senators and congressmen and women and conference commissioners and athletic directors left and right, because he's been one of the central figures of this, covering this story, talking to so many people. A lot of people are calling him trying to get information. So it's funny to see his phone ring and like some Congress person is calling Ross to get information about what's going on, or ADs anyway. So he's done an incredible job. Well, Ross has been all over Twitter, and he's got a story updated at Yahoo. But effectively, when Wednesday night came, the SEC and the Big Ten were continuing to oppose the bill despite a delay of negotiations. And time is sort of running out. He noted, Ross did, that lawmakers have sent conferences a last and final version of the Protect College Sports Act. They did so around midnight. And revising key sections, as you note, setting a 10 a.m. deadline for the leagues to agree. So earlier today, no more negotiations. This is all according to Ross. No more negotiations. No more back and forth. And it's unclear as of now what is going to transpire. The bill must be sent to the Senate Majority Leader today to have a chance to reach the Senate floor for a vote next week. And this is before, obviously, the session ends. And the revised bill, as he notes, I'm reading here from his Twitter, strengthens language in an attempt to close the loophole so many schools are using to circumvent the cap. That's sort of the big thing right now. So it would establish a certification process for athlete deals brokered by multimedia rights partners intended to prevent redirection of sponsor revenue. So the multimedia rights partners are the third party partners that handle a lot of the media rights for the schools. So, for example, we talk about like NILSU Max, the deal that LSU has with their multimedia rights partner that allows them to go sell the multimedia rights for LSU, but also sell endorsement deals for the student athletes. Well, a lot of schools are using that, what he's saying here, to go over the cap, and it's trying to establish a hard cap for that number. So we'll see if they're able to reach a deal, but it feels like the Protect College Sports Act, the furthest legislation has gotten in this respect of finding some type of guardrail for college football, appears right now in its current form to be in a dire position. If anything breaks or happens there, we'll certainly let you know. All right, it's After Further Review. 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I'm not in studio, so Muse and Paul can't do it, but ARCCO, ARCCO. You don't know? No? You gonna remember it, though. Alondra and I, we were talking about jingles that get stuck in. 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

0: 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All right, since we're on remote, Muse will take it. Here we go. Let's go around the SEC.
1: Around the SEC, bringing you the biggest news from the nation's best conference, the Missouri Tigers.
2: All right, so Missouri defensive tackle Sterling Webb has been granted his TRO against the NCAA, giving him a fifth year of eligibility with, the new 5-for-5 rules. Told you about this lawsuit earlier in the week. Missouri, they have the roster spot open, NIL packages and rev share available for him. He is expected to return to Mizzou 13 games with 8 starts a season ago. Tigers begin fall camp on Monday.
1: The Tennessee Volunteers.
2: Tennessee has landed a commitment from 3-star running back Asa Barnes. Hayes Fawcett over at Rivals first to report that. Barnes chose the Vols over to Arkansas, Florida State, and USC. Number 22 recruit out of the state of Tennessee, number 36 running back in the country, the 19th commit for the Vols 2027 recruiting class.
1: The Kentucky Wildcats.
2: Kentucky Athletics Director Jay Batt appeared on Kentucky Sports Radio earlier here in the week and was asked about the future of the Governor's Cup rivalry series with Louisville. Mentioned that there are no plans to cancel that series. He has had no conversations that would be in that direction. Of course, Will Stein has gone on record saying that he would like the series to move to the beginning of the year with the 9-game SEC schedule. That could prove difficult considering rivalry games normally close the season. But as long as you have the mandatory 10th, or the Power Four mandate, you could see the Governor's Cup Series continue there in Kentucky.
3: Texas A&M!
2: And Texas A&M has announced their Operation Blackout matchup for this season. This will be the third season A&M has had the Blackout game under Mike Elko. It will be against Tennessee. Of course, previous ones were against LSU back in 2024, Mississippi State a year ago in Kyle Field. The game against Tennessee will be on November 14th. That's right. Texas A&M, whose colors are maroon and white, they have a blackout game. That's around the SEC.
0: Kool-Aid McKinstry rolled his ankle at practice today. Something I want to ask Ross Jackson about when he's here in 17 minutes from right now. We do have the report up at LouisianaSports.net. Apparently, it is a minor injury. Actually, Muse, can you play that? This was with the question asked to Kellen Moore. Again, Moore is never very forthcoming with any of his answers, but this is how it sounded.
4: Did anything happen with Foley that looked like Ike was out there at the end?
5: Yeah, I think he just kind of rolled his ankle a little bit. So just precautionary, nothing big.
0: So precautionary, they're going to play it safe. You're 2 days into training camp. There's no reason to push anybody. And if nothing else, maybe what that does is give even more of the young cornerbacks an opportunity to get more reps. It's one of the position groups that I've highlighted. I think is very important to highlight because, I mean, you lose Alante Taylor. You know, you're expecting Kool-Aid to step up and be that true, legit number one lockdown corner. I have my reservations of if he could be that. He's a very good cornerback, but is he a guy that can, you know, when you go play, we went through this, went through all of his numbers from a year ago. Like when you go play the Seahawks and there's JSN, or you go play the Bengals and there's Jamar, like when you're going against the Rams and there's Puka and you're looking at the best receivers in the NFL, can your guy go lock down their number one? Remains to be seen. So an important training camp for Kool-Aid McKinstry, an important year for Kool-Aid entering year 3. All right, it's After Further Review. We're glad you're with us. We're here at Marucci Hitter's House, where we'll be until 6 p.m. Y'all come on by. Easy to find us right here on Segan Lane near Airline. Awesome. And you can always come take the campus tour where they make the official bat of Major League Baseball. 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And right here in the storefront, they got a huge, huge footwear sale going on right now. $50 footwear. 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We're going to knock out a quick break, come back, wrap up hour number one on a Thursday edition of AFR.
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3: Wrapping up hour number one here from Marucci Hitter's house. Also wrapping up today is Big Ten Media Days. Our buddy Adam Rittenberg will be here in hour number three, covers the Big Ten and college football for ESPN. We're looking forward to that conversation. It's sort of just to put a button on all of Big Ten Media Days. But Ryan Day, of course, the Ohio State coach. Anytime the biggest voices in the sport weigh in on the biggest issues in the sport, it's going to be newsworthy and noteworthy. Like, with respect, if the head coach at Toledo talks about revenue share, it's not generally going to generate waves. If the Ohio State coach talks about revenue share and salary cap and all that, it's going to carry more weight. And that's what Ryan Day talked about as far as your projected salary caps in this NIL rev share era.
4: Well, I think we all would like to see more structure when it comes to the salary cap and then, you know, how things are handled above the salary cap, you know, call it a soft cap. So I think if you're talking about that, yeah. Do I think the cap should be higher? Absolutely. So, you know, what does that mean in terms of, you know, parity and all that? I don't know. But I can tell you right now, we want to pay our players and we certainly would like to see that cap go much higher.
3: It's worth noting that Ohio State a year ago, their athletic department revenue was over $300 million, about $336 million. LSU, by comparison, was in the 220s. So Ohio State's in a position where they have tremendous revenue that not every school has. The really difficult part is when you talk about going over the cap, you're talking about NIL. How do you regulate NIL? That's the question that no one seems to have an answer to, because if we're talking about true third-party NIL that has to be approved by the CSC, how do you limit someone's earning potential off the field? Ryan Day also sort of talked about the increasing market.
4: Well, if you look at the way it started and where it is now, every year it's I don't know the percentages, but it's exponentially gone up higher and higher. And anytime you have sort of an open market every year, you're going to see that go higher and higher. And so when you put a small cap on that, it makes it more and more challenging to compete and do things the right way.
3: But eventually there's a cutoff. I want you to remember this. Like, I can give you numbers, and I have to the best that I know. Look, in 2024, LSU's entire roster was just under $5 million, which is mind blowing to think how far it's gone. But as an illustration, in 24, they spent about just under $5 million on the entire roster. Last year, it jumped to $18 million that LSU spent. Remember, Brian Kelly did the $1 million match. They front loaded all the stuff. They finally made the investment. They missed on a bunch of guys, why Brian Kelly got fired in part. This year, that number's going from 18 to 50, right? So how much higher realistically can you go year over year? You don't have to take my word for it. Like, just that's just me giving you information that I have that's good. Nick Saban said this before Congress.
5: Let me give you the history. My first year we had collective at Alabama, $2.7 million. Next year, $7 million. Next year, $10 million. I retired. Next year, $17 million. Next year, $24 million. Now you have schools that have close to $40 million rosters.
3: So in 2021, the first year of NIL, $2.7 million. Then 7, then 10, then 17, then 24.

0: for, and who knows what they're spending now this year in Alabama. I would presume it's more than 24. But the point is, when you keep increasing that number every year, eventually you get to a point where you can't keep increasing unless you find new revenue sources. Hence the private equity conversations and all the jersey patch deals and everything, but it's still not enough. So what do you do? I don't have the answer. I wish I did have the answer. What I do know is going to happen eventually is college football is going to break away. They're going to exist independently. The players will unionize and you will actually have a salary cap. Like, that's what's going to happen eventually. It will happen in my lifetime. How soon? I don't know. But with the Protect College Sports Act on life support right now, it doesn't seem like it's going to be now. All right, it's after further review. We're here at Marucci Theater's house. We're glad you're hanging out with us here on this Thursday edition of AFR. 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All right, put a button here on hour number one from Marucci Hitter's house. Thanks so much for hanging out with us here. SportsCenter's coming up. We'll get you caught up on national headlines. When we come back, Ross Jackson will be with us from LouisianaSports.net, Locked On Saints. He was out there in Metairie for day two of Saints training camp. How did New Orleans begin to move past Brian Bresee? An update on Kool-Aid McKinstry. What about the backup quarterback battle? We got it all with Ross. When we come back, it's AFR.
1: After further review.
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5: I'm John Ryder. Quarterback Baker Mayfield and the Bucs were not able to reach terms on a new contract before Mayfield's self-imposed deadline of the start of training camp. The veteran spoke about it with ESPN's Jeremy Fowler.
6: Between years, average, and guarantees, probably the most disappointing is years. Didn't get offered anything over two. And so when you're told you're a franchise quarterback and they handle it otherwise, that's disappointing. So felt like I earned that. It's not a poor me pity party over here. It is what it is. And so that's why I said the deadline was training camp. Focused on the team, focused on getting better and trying to give this team a better chance to win a Super Bowl.
5: Baker Mayfield is entering his fourth season with Tampa Bay. It's Big Ten Media Days this week, and head coach Kurt Cignetti of defending national champion Indiana says that he thinks the Big Ten is the best conference in college football. On the baseball scoreboard, they're in the 10th in Chicago. The Yankees lead the White Sox 1-0 on a Trent Grisham RBI single. Also in the 10th in St. Louis, Cardinals and Cubs tied at 2. Rookie J.J. Weatherhold of St. Louis, game-tying solo homer in the 7th. Twins beat the Royals 4-3 on a Cody Clemens walk-off grand slam.
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Hour two, off we go. Welcome aboard. Glad you're with us. It is AFR. We are here at Marucci Hitter's House on Segan and thrilled to have you aboard with us. Ross Jackson, LouisianaSports.net, is going to join us here momentarily. And the reason he's not joining us right now in the time we had him scheduled is because during the top of the hour, Adam Schefter broke the news that Chris Olave has a new deal with the Saints. We'll get to that here in just a quick second. But so Ross Jackson will join us as soon as he's done, maybe in about 10 minutes or so. We'll get Ross to react to the Olave news, and we'll go through the day two of Saints training camp report. Bottom of this hour, Matt Jones will be with us. Matt Jones, if you're an SEC fan, you probably know who Matt Jones is. Not the former Arkansas quarterback, but Matt Jones from Kentucky Sports Radio. He's like the preeminent Kentucky media member. Kentucky Sports Radio is a huge statewide deal. But Matt is now, he's been for years, he's done a weekend show with Myron Metcalf on ESPN Radio called Sunday Morning. Well, Matt and Myron are now moving to the weekday lineup as part of ESPN Radio's new lineup. So, of course, the Golics will be on the new weekday lineup, and so will Matt and Myron weekdays from 2 to 4 Central. So we obviously, it'll be Hunt Palmer and me here during that time. But anyway, we're going to have a chance to visit with Matt Jones. I visited with Matt Jones earlier today, so we're going to play that interview for you coming up in a little bit. Great conversation, not only about them moving to that slot, but also, I mean, LSU plays in Lexington this year. So we did talk some LSU, Kentucky, and they also cover the Cincinnati Bengals. So I asked about Joe Burrow as well. So that's coming up here at the bottom of this hour.

0: Okay. We have breaking news from Adam Schefter. The New Orleans Saints and Chris Olave have agreed to a contract extension. And I'm in no way surprised, because it is absolutely what I've said it was going to be all along. But I am very disappointed, because I was right. It's exactly what I said it was going to be all along. The Saints have signed Chris Olave to a four-year extension worth up to $132 million, with $90 million of it guaranteed. Chris Olave is represented by the Rosenhouses. When you look at that average annual value, that's about $33 million per year, which means only Jaxon Smith-Njigba, Ja'Marr Chase, Drake London, Justin Jefferson, and CeeDee Lamb will make more money on an average annual basis than Chris Olave. The Saints just paid Chris Olave effectively like the sixth highest paid receiver in the NFL. To me, that is not smart. And as we've talked about Olave all offseason and this contract, I wish we had this clip pulled. I'm going to have to grab it another time. But we've talked about it all throughout the offseason. And two things can be true at the same time. This is the part that so often when we have this conversation, people miss, because they think I'm attacking Chris Olave or saying he's not a good player. None of that is true. I am not attacking Chris Olave. I think he's been a model teammate. I think the concussions was scary 2 years ago, to be perfectly honest with you. But he had a fully healthy season last year and had a career year, and good for him. When you're in a contract year and you have a career year, you're generally going to cash in. Awesome. Fire it up for him. I look at it through the prism, however, of how good is this player relative to the position in the NFL, and how do you pay them accordingly? And Chris Olave, as I've said over and over, and we have backed it up with all the data and all the metrics, Chris Olave is a bottom tier starter in the NFL, maybe a mid tier number one, but he would be like the best number two in the NFL. The New Orleans Saints just used a top 10 pick on a wide receiver. If they felt Chris Olave was the game breaker, you don't go use a top 10 pick on a receiver. They drafted three receivers this year. And I understand that other contracts get done and that continuously resets the market. The Falcons paying Drake London $141 million, $35 million per year, resets the market to an unreasonable number, because Olave has been a more productive player than Drake London statistically throughout their time in the NFL. So I'm certain that's what the Rosenhouses are saying. I just don't like it. I think the Saints overspent on a guy that is probably a low teens or high 20s receiver in the NFL, probably somewhere in that range. Pro Football Focus put out their receiver rankings. They had Olave 12th. Okay, even if Olave's 12th in the NFL, you're talking about right around, you're talking about like T. Higgins, Jalen Waddle range, $28 million. I still think that's too much. I think Chris Olave, as we've said many times, should be in the $20 million range. I think Chris Olave should be in that Jerry Jeudy, Chris Godwin, Devontae Adams, Calvin Ridley, like that Christian Watson, that $22 million range. I think the Saints are overpaying by about $10 million a year. Now, it ain't my money, but it is my favorite team, and they have been notoriously awful with the salary cap, And I think they did just overpay. I think they just paid a lower tier number one or elite level number two like an elite level number one. I mean, he on an average annual basis, the only receivers in the NFL that will be making more per year than Chris Olave are Jaxon Smith-Njigba, Ja'Marr Chase, Drake London, Justin Jefferson, CeeDee Lamb. That's it. Chris Olave will be making more than DK Metcalf, Garrett Wilson, Terry McLaurin, A.J. Brown, Amon-Ra St. Brown, Brandon Ayuk, T. Higgins. I mean, go down the list. And if I ask you the question, if I gave you DK Metcalf or Chris Olave, who would you take? You know the answer. If I said, hey, Garrett Wilson or Chris Olave, you know the answer. That's the problem I have. And it's illustrated even further by the fact that they used the 9th pick on a receiver. I mean, you drafted franchise left tackles each of the last 2 years. You weren't going in free agency to spend on a left tackle. You paid Chase Young like a number one edge rusher. You didn't go into the draft to pick a number one edge rusher. So, again, I'm not surprised. This is what we said was going to happen all offseason. They were going to pay him like a top five receiver in the NFL. The market had been set. They're validating their decision to draft him and keep him and all this sort of stuff. And he's a good, productive player. He also, this past season, Chris Olave was a volume receiver. He had a career year, but he was also playing in a receiver room that was featuring Samori Toure and Devon Vele until he got hurt, and Ronnie Bell. Throw it to 12. You used a first-round pick on him. He's the only guy you got. Force the ball to 12. Well, this year, I don't think it's going to be a bold prediction, Chris Olave's production is going to drop because you've got Jordan Tyson, and you've got Devon Vele coming off of injury, and you got Jalen Polk there as well, and you drafted Berrien Brown, and you drafted Bryce Lance, and you drafted Oscar Delp, and you brought in Noah Fant, and you've got Juwan Johnson, like all of us, and you've got Travis Etienne, and Alvin Kamara's back. All of a sudden, you got toys everywhere. So you don't have to keep forcing the ball to 12. I like Chris Olave. Again, like, this is not a knock on Chris Olave. I think Chris Olave deserves to be paid. I think Chris Olave is a really good player. I think Chris Olave has been a great teammate and has been good in the culture in New Orleans and wants to be in New Orleans. And I'm not even worried about the concussions like a season ago because he made it through a full season and stayed healthy, which is awesome and we all want to see. I just think they overpaid. Two things can be true at the same time. You can think Chris Olave is great and you can want him in New Orleans, but you also have to decide, like, what is he worth? It's no different than Alante Taylor or Paulson Adebo or any of the free agents the Saints have watched walk, Trey Hendrickson, because they have to decide who they're going to pay. And in my opinion, they overpaid for Chris Olave. Hope I'm wrong. I hope he goes out and has 4 all-pro receivers and becomes the best receiver in the NFL. But I think they just overpaid for a guy that is probably an elite, elite, elite level number two. A good number one, an elite level number two. I think they just overpaid for him. Time will tell if I'm right or wrong. And I expect all of you to disagree with me, by the way. I don't expect anybody to agree with that sentiment. But all any of you are going to hear, though, is that I think they overpaid Chris Olave, so you're going to think that I said Chris Olave is bad. I've never said that. He's a fantastic football player, an elite football player. He's just not a top five receiver in the NFL. And I don't think I'm going out on a limb in saying that. All right, it's after further review. We're here at Marucci Hitter's House. We're glad you're aboard with us. 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As a matter of fact, they're right down the road. We're here at Marucci Hitter's House. Segan, go up to Airline, bang a right, a couple miles down on the right before you get to Highland, you'll see South Point Volkswagen. Tomorrow is the last day of the month, which means it's the last day of the 4th of July savings event. 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All right, y'all, it is After Further Review, and we are thrilled to have you hanging out with us here at Marucci Hitter's House. Come on by. We're right here on Segan Lane. They got the footwear deal going on right now. $50 footwear, cleats, turfs, cross trainers. Come hang out. See us here at Marucci Hitter's House on Segan. Take advantage of these great deals. Okay, we'll knock out a quick break. Okay, Ross is good to go. We'll knock out a break. Come back. Ross Jackson will react to the Olave contract, and he'll give us a Saints practice report here, as was his day two out there on Airline Drive at the Saints facility. We'll do it next. It's AFR.
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0: As I peer across the street and a little to the right, I see Clegg's Nursery, another one of our great partners here on AFR. 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
0: We continue from Marucci Hitter's House. The news, if you missed it, just breaking. Chris Olave and the New Orleans Saints, according to Adam Schefter, have agreed to a four-year contract extension, $90 million in guaranteed money, over $130 million, $132 is the max value of the deal. Ross Jackson, sometimes timing in life, better to be lucky than good, had Ross scheduled to join us right as this.

0: This news breaks, so we have the opportunity to let Ross react to it. Okay, the deal is reportedly done. Your reaction?
1: Yeah, massive. Massive for New Orleans. And this is exactly what it is that they wanted to get done. Both sides were motivated to get a contract finished. I think that the hold-in for the first 2 days of practice was probably something that maybe started to cast a little bit of a gray cloud over the negotiations. But the truth of the matter is that all of that was very clearly communicated when it came to both sides of this thing, and that all together they just wanted to get this deal done. It lands right around where we thought it would be, really closer to the floor than the ceiling. We kind of looked at Garrett Wilson's $130 million deal as kind of the floor for this thing, and so he just barely clears that at $132 is the maximum value of it. And so this feels like a good deal for both sides. Both sides get the commitment that they were looking for. It was expected to be a really, really bright season for Chris Olave here in New Orleans.
0: So on an average annual value, he's the sixth highest paid receiver in the NFL. I know, Ross, I am on an island, okay? I do not believe he is worth that. He's a phenomenal player. I'm glad he got his contract and deserves to be paid. I think they overpaid. Since I'm the only one on the island and everyone else listening and watching right now will agree with you, convince me why they did not overpay for Chris Olave.
1: Yeah, I mean, look, I'll say this. I think we all know that you're not the easiest person to convince, so you're giving me a pretty big task.
0: Yes,
1: here.
0: But it can be done.
1: But it can be done. So here's what I would say. Does it matter to you that Chris Olave was one of the six most targeted receivers in the NFL last year?
0: It does, because there were no other good receivers on the Saints roster, so they forced the ball to him because he was the only one.
1: Great. And would you say the same thing about a Puka Nacua and an Amon-Ra St. Brown and a Ja'Marr Chase and a Justin Jefferson?
0: No, because they've had better number twos and threes on their rosters than New Orleans did a year ago.
1: Right. So when everything was on Chris Olave's shoulders to produce in the passing game, he produced like one of the most elite wide receivers in the NFL, amongst those that also managed to be able to do that in situations where they're sharing some of those reps. And sharing some of those reps is a big thing. That's what Chris Olave is going to be doing here in 2026, I think, with Jordan Tyson kind of added to that mix. But I do think that when you look at what it is that Chris Olave did, who also finished with a second team All-Pro season, who also became only the second wide receiver in New Orleans Saints franchise history to even meet the century mark in terms of pass catchers that's across any position group across the entire history of this franchise, I think that all of that kind of comes together to kind of explain a little bit of why it is that the Saints feel so, so strongly that this is the guy that is the number one in their system. He also averaged over 110 receiving yards over the course of the last two games of the season that he played, in a season where there was no other wide receiver option outside of him. So yes, he was force fed in those situations, but he was being relied upon to be the top wide receiver in the room. He cashed in on that. He made good on that. He arrived on that. And that's one of the reasons why you pay him.
0: If they're so convinced, why did they use the ninth overall pick on another receiver?
1: I think that there's an opportunity there to be able to kind of replicate what it is that what the Philadelphia Eagles had for Kellen Moore with A.J. Brown and Devonta Smith, two guys that were also both early draft picks, but I don't think one necessarily cancels out the value of either. They wanted to be in an offense where they had two big-time options. They now have two big-time options, one of which getting paid 4 years after 4 years ahead, or 4 years after coming into the league. And now they're on a perfect timeline to be able to have this contract extension done, have it in place while Jordan Tyson's on his rookie deal. And then by the time that Jordan Tyson's new rookie deal runs up and they get into a conversation about an extension there, they'll be clear of the books here. It's just smart spending.
0: I think you have one really good option that you're paying like a great option and one potentially great option if he lives up to it. But time will tell. I hope I'm wrong, but I think they overpaid for Chris Olave. We'll agree. I will disagree. We'll agree to disagree. But I know. I'm the only person at least I'm the only person with a platform willing to scream this into the ether. Because I think there are probably a lot of other people that agree, and they're waiting with bated breath to see how it plays. Okay, the Saints are back on the practice field today for day two. Obviously, the massive story is Brian Brzee's injury. No pads yet, Ross. Can you tell at all yet what their plan is to do to replace Brzee?
1: Yeah, I think that their plan is to continue to roll with the other guy that has experience playing that sort of 3-4 defensive end position. It's a little bit of a misnomer in this particular system to refer to Brian Brzee as a defensive tackle now, even though that's what he was drafted as, just because of what it is that the these tackles or interior defensive linemen are now asked to do. And so the other guy on the roster that has done this already and kind of held this role is Nathan Shepard. And this is a guy that's a veteran player. He played that role well last year, had a pretty big breakout game against his former team, actually, the New York Jets. And so I think that they're going to turn to him as the guy that's going to be able to help them out over on that side of the ball and be able to play sort of that 3-4 defensive end role. And then outside of that, I wouldn't be surprised if maybe they're, you know, eventually checking in on the trade market mid-August to see if there are some other opportunities or other players that they could potentially go out and get there. But today we saw a lot more Nathan Shepard playing that role, Vernon Broughton playing that role, and John Ridgeway III playing that role, with Shepard being the guy that's most experienced already in that responsibility.
0: Ross Jackson's with us, Locked On Saints podcast. You can get it YouTube or podcast. Of course, you can read him over at louisianasports.net. The day two practice report notes will be up here shortly at louisianasports.net. I guess also notable, Kool-Aid McKinstry, a little bit of an ankle injury. Doesn't sound serious. What can you tell us?
1: Yeah, that's exactly it. I mean, like he had a really strong play again today in the second day of camp. He has been a big time kind of, you know, showcase guy here so far, like one of the players that you point to that's been a standout already. He ended up with a rolled ankle at some point during practice today, and the Saints allowed him to finish the team drills and kind of finish the day over on the sideline. I spoke to a couple of different folks about his injury. Everything that I'm told is that it's minor. I was told no imaging is necessary, but to expect the Saints to play it safe with their top cornerback here and make sure that he's not, you know, rushing or putting himself in a position to worsen what is only a minor injury right now. So, you know, it's always tricky, right? When you talk about a guy who's got an injury and you say that it's minor, but then he ends up being kind of limited the next day or maybe not even participating very much in practice the next day, it kind of makes you go like, oh, okay, so what's really going on? But this is an early indication that the Saints are going to do what it is that they've continuously done and follow the rhythm of caution that they've already kind of set as a precedent for the way that they've been handling these injuries. So even though it's minor, don't be shocked if he's not fully participating in tomorrow's practice.
0: It's early in camp. It's way more important to have these guys ready to go later. Totally. I think everyone understands and agrees on that. Okay. I saw from notes, Jordan Tyson got in the end zone today. What were the other, or who or what were the other standouts of day two?
1: Yeah, definitely Jordan Tyson would be one of them. Ended up finding the end zone for the first time in camp, and it was a team drill in the red zone. That's the place where the Saints are really looking for him to have an impact this year. They were last in the NFL last year in red zone to touchdown percentage. This is a guy that creates immediate separation and is really off the line of scrimmage and is really, really good creating separation out of his break as well, both of which very, very important when it comes to making plays in the red zone. So he'll be a good asset there. That's where he made his big play here today. Quincy Riley, also another standout, the cornerback opposite Kool-Aid McKinstry, going into his second year. He had an interception today on a pass that was a bit of a miscommunication, not on the same page between Tyler Shuck and Jordan Tyson. Jordan Tyson cut inside. Tyler Shuck threw the ball outside. And instead of the ball just harmlessly bouncing to the ground, Quincy Riley dove and made a play on it to go ahead and get an interception there. And that was the first interception of camp. And then I'd highlight the pass rush as well. Chase Young, Fadil Diggs, Mike Heldman, who came in, who you've had on your radio show. He was awesome coming out of Chattanooga as an undrafted free agent. You know, Nathan Shepard, Caden Ellis, all these guys getting into the backfield, a lot of them getting what, you know, the way that I would call it would be in position to get sacked, considering they're in a non-contact situation. At one point, Chase Young maybe a little bit overzealous, didn't want to slow down too quickly, but ended up bumping into and knocking down Tyler Shuck at one point. But all in good fun in all of it. Tyler Shuck got back up. He was all good. But the pass rush really put on a show today as well.
0: Hey, Chase, don't touch number six. Please don't touch number six.
1: He talked about it. Chase talked about it after practice in the media availability. And he was like, yeah, you know, sometimes you just get going and you don't want to stop too fast. You know what I mean? Yeah, okay, I guess.
0: Hey, guy, you're enormous. Don't you look like He-Man? Don't touch number six. Give us a heads up of what's ahead.
1: Yeah, so day three tomorrow. Now that Chris Olave's extension is done, you can expect him to get involved in team drills. That was a big motivator here. Of course, they had that hold in over the course of the first 2 days, but make no mistake about it, Chris Olave very involved. Watching from the sideline, was out there for every minute of all of it. Now he gets his opportunity to take the field and be out there again. If Kole McKintry is being held back at all in tomorrow's practice, which is certainly what I would expect from what we've heard, that gives you an opportunity to get a little bit of a look at some of the cornerback depth with those veterans back there in Isaac Yiadom, as well as Martin Emerson, who's been really impressive so far this camp. So those would be a couple of things to watch out for, as well as the continued exploration of that rotation over on the interior of the defensive line.
0: He's Ross Jackson at Ross Jackson NOLA, at Ross Jackson NOLA, if you want to give him a follow. Read him over at LouisianaSports.net. The Chris Olave story is up in the practice note. Should be up here momentarily for free over at LouisianaSports.net. You can always listen or watch podcast YouTube, Locked On Saints. Thank you, man. We appreciate it.
1: Thank you, buddy. Back at you. Appreciate you. Take care. Stay safe. Talk to you soon.
0: All right. That is Ross Jackson. It's After Further Review. We're glad you're with us. We are here at Marucci Hitter's house. Come on by. We'll be here until 6. And if you're watching, you can see some of the footwear that they have, the cleats, the turf shoes. They got the cross trainers as well. $50 footwear. Y'all, you heard me correct. $50 footwear. Come take advantage of it here at Marucci Hitter's house on Segan near Airline, the official bat of Major League Baseball. Come on, hang out with us here at Marucci Hitter's house. Okay, we're going to knock out a quick break. Come back. Our conversation with Matt Jones, Kentucky Sports Radio, but also co-host Matt Myron, which joins the ESPN Radio national lineup. Don't worry, the conversation is a lot about Will Stein, Joe Sloan, LSU playing at Kentucky this year. We've got some Joe Burrow Bengals stuff in there. You'll enjoy the convo. Matt's one of the best. You'll hear it next here on AFR.
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3: Big change coming to ESPN Radio's national lineup. One of my favorite shows, Matt and Myron, hear him on Sunday mornings. 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That'll be, I don't math very well, but 2 to 4 Central. Matt Jones, the Matt part of Matt and Myron. You know him as also Kentucky Sports Radio. Good enough to join us for a couple of minutes here. Matt, how are you, man?
4: I'm doing great. How are you?
3: Doing awesome. Normally when we talk to you, we're talking Wildcats, LSU, something like that. But man, this is a huge deal for you guys, I guess, to get the call to the weekly, daily ESPN lineup. I've listened to Matt and Myron. I'm always in the car on Sundays, and so I've heard y'all a ton over the years. Why does that dynamic with you two work?
4: I think it works just because we're actually really good friends. We don't take sports maybe as seriously as other people, and so we give each other... our friendship allows us to give each other a hard time. And we, you know, I mean, you're in SEC country. I think it gives a different voice to what the national lineup on ESPN is. You know, there's a lot of influence in New York and LA. And so Myers from Minneapolis, I'm in Kentucky, and that makes it to where you kind of get a different view. We do a lot of college.

0: I think it's the first time that they're going to have a show since, which is awesome. I'm fired up for you guys to have it. Hey, what's your favorite LSU-Kentucky memory? Any sport, any time?
1: Well, you know, I mean, if you think about it, LSU-Kentucky's got some crazy.
0: I know.
1: I mean, we have two basketball games that we prefer. The Miracle, where we were down 31.
0: Yeah, the Mardi Gras Miracle.
1: In the second half and came back and won. We have the game in 96 that we scored 86 points in the first half, which is still probably the best half of basketball I've ever seen. Both those games were in Baton Rouge.
0: Yeah.
1: And then, of course, you guys will remember the Jared Lorenzen game where you all hit the Hail Mary as time expired after they'd already thrown Gatorade on Guy Morris. And then we beat you the year you won the national championship.
0: I know.
1: In an overtime game, Bart Scott got, I think, stopped Jacob Hester on the final play. So UK and LSU, for two teams that don't play a whole lot, have produced a pretty insane set of games.
0: Matt, it's why, like, LSU going up there in Kentucky, and I'll be making the trip, but I tell people, I'm like, that one's always weird, man. Even the 2001 game, LSU, Rowan Davey needed a miracle touchdown pass with less than a minute left to get out of Lexington.
1: I remember. I'd forgotten that one. Yeah, I'd forgotten that. That was another one that was crazy. You know, everybody knows UK basketball. UK football has generally not been good. They've had some decent years in the last few years. But the thing about it, and people know this, if you play in Lexington and you get to the second half and it's closed, things can get weird.
0: Yeah.
1: I mean, Georgia, the year they won the national championship a couple years ago, the team that played them the closest was Kentucky.
0: Yeah.
1: Last year, Kentucky beat Ole Miss with Lane Kiffin. And, you know, weird things can happen in Lexington, especially if the game's at night, which I'm not sure if the LSU one is, but I think it is.
0: It is. Yeah, it is. I noticed, I was looking at your Twitter earlier today. You did KSR today at Kroger Field. So you were at the stadium. Have you met Will Stein yet?
1: I have a number of times. I think he's going to be great for what Kentucky needs. I've always believed you have to do. I mean, Mark Stoops did really an amazing job here, considering what it was when he got here. But if you know, I'm of the belief that college football is more open to other teams now than ever, as Indiana showed.
0: Mm-hmm.
1: And honestly, even though there's not a salary cap, the fact that people can spend a lot of money, including secondary SEC schools, gives you a chance if you spend it well and you have a good coach.
0: What?
1: And I think Will Stein can get the money. They've spent it pretty well, and they have a good coach. So I actually think this schedule this year is brutal. Probably the hardest schedule I've ever seen Kentucky have. But I think they are going to be very competitive. And I circle the Alabama game in Lexington, the Florida game in Lexington, and the LSU game in Lexington. I think Kentucky's going to pull one of those off. I'm not sure which one it'll be.
0: Do you like the 9-game schedule?
1: I do, because I just want there to be more better games.
0: Same.
1: I just think it's you know, as they've expanded the playoff, the punishment for losing isn't as bad for teams like LSU that are always going to be in contention for it. I like it. I mean, nobody wants to see that week before rivalry week where everybody's playing Stanford, and like, it's not worth it. So I do like it.
0: Matt Jones is with us, Kentucky Sports Radio, but also the host of Matt and Myron, coming to ESPN Radio Monday, right? Monday's the launch?
1: Yeah, Monday, August 3rd. I'm going to have to shower every day because I'll have a camera on it, which is going to be a new... You know anybody in radio, like, showering is like a once every 2-day thing, and now it's going to go to every day. So really? My water bill is going to go up.
0: T. Bob Hebert was our morning guy for years before he left for Barstool. I mean, every other day. I mean, even when he showered, the guy didn't clean his feet. So, I mean, radio people are gross, I think, is the way.
1: T. Bob, by the way, is good, and I've never met him. But he kind of reminds me, maybe because of the book setting, of the guy in Confederacy of Dunces. Like, I've always associated him, which is, he's smarter than that guy, but I've always sort of associated him with the guy that they drew on the cover of Confederacy
0: yes.
1: of Dunces.
0: T-Bob just reads a lot, and so he uses big words so people think that he's smart. But
1: okay.
0: But so I think actually your description is apropos. Of T-Bob.
1: Yeah, I don't know if he'd like it. It's not a very nice description.
0: Yeah, he doesn't.
1: Because I think he actually does a really good job on that TV show. But yeah, that's always been my thought.
0: Have you met Joe Sloan yet?
1: I actually have not. I'll meet him Monday. He'll be on my show Monday. Don't know a lot about him. It's

0: interesting that when I've looked sort of at his play calling, it seems like he doesn't have exactly the same style as Stein. So I'm going to be interested to see how that works. I was a little surprised at the hire for that reason. But, you know, Will has told me his belief is you get coaches of different philosophies so you can learn from each other. And I think maybe there's a little bit of that.
1: Joe deserves a lot of credit for Jaden Daniels' development when he was quarterback coach. But his play call, LSU couldn't run the football. So be interesting to see how Kentucky does with that. Obviously, just stylistically different, though. But let me give you a little piece of advice. Knowing Joe for a long time, he is a big bourbon guy. So you want
0: to... Oh, well, then he's good. They had a coaches and bourbon event the other night, and I heard Joe was enjoying himself. So that makes sense.
1: I'm just telling you, you want to get in good. You go into your allocated selection. You know, you make a phone call to someone nearby who can get you a rare bottle, gift it to Joe. Boom, you're in like Flint. Easy.
0: Yes.
1: Great dude, though.
0: Can I ask you a question about Lane down there?
1: Yeah.
0: Okay.
1: Let's do it.
0: So I saw Lane at Media Day. This is actually, I'm sure we're going to talk about this our first week. I find Lane extremely entertaining, and I do like him. But I also find that he's like a woman you date that changes personalities every year or two. like you know, all of a sudden they get into like Pilates one year, and then it's I'm going to do peptides the next year. Do you think that Lane's personality transformation is actually real, or is like next year going to be something different again?
1: Well, I think some of it is obviously genuine. Giving up alcohol, losing weight, getting in shape.
0: Yeah.
1: I think all of that is, those are clearly life decisions that he's made. I do think he is, and I've only covered him now for 7 months, right? Everything else has just been on the periphery watching him from afar. I think he is a guy that what the persona he puts on social media is very different than who he is in real life, because I think he is a very introverted, almost socially awkward. I say that, I don't know a better way to say this, Matt. I think he's almost a socially awkward guy, but he's a brilliant football coach. And I mean, here all that matters is you go win games. I mean, you could be Ed Ogeron, you could be Les Miles, you could be Nick Saban. If you win, people are going to love you here. So that really is just the onus is on him to go win football games.
0: And you know, he's going to have all the pressure in the world, but I think he probably likes that. I think it's a great fit just in terms of, you know, you know the LSU program infinitely better than I do, but I would say looking from afar, it feels like the match of, it reminds me of when Cal came to Kentucky in the sense of it was a perfect personality fit at the time. Now that changed over time, and I think guys like Lane, they burn bright and they burn quick, and I think Cal did that here.
1: Sure.
0: But when it was rolling, it was a perfect fit, and I kind of just feel like that's how it's going to be for you all, too.
1: Before you go, Matt Jones is with us at KY Sports Radio, done an amazing job with Kentucky Athletics forever, but, of course, national radio now. Matt and Myron coming this Monday to ESPN Radio, 2 to 4 Central, 3 to 5 Eastern, Monday through Friday. Before you go, I know right there in Lexington, Kentucky, right there bordering on with Cincinnati on the state border, everyone here obviously are Burrow fans. We have an odd amount of Bengals fans here now because of Burrow. Give us the 60 seconds on Cincinnati this year.
0: Yeah, I mean, I think the problem they're going to have again is their offensive line. I think they've upgraded it. I think it's the thing that's held Burrow back for a long time, and I don't really know how that gets better for him. I think it'll be a little better. They already lost one of their players on defense. I think you're looking at another team where they're going to be, if Burrow stays healthy, they have a really good shot at the playoffs, but I think you're probably looking at a similar season to the last few. The magical run they went on a couple years ago, I don't see it again. But I love Burrow. I still think next to, you know, if I was building a franchise for the future, he might be the number one pick for me, considering the age of Allen and Mahomes. But it'll all be about the offensive line, and I'm not confident.
1: 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Thanks, man. Good luck. We appreciate the time.
0: Hey, thank you. Appreciate it.
1: Our conversation with Matt Jones of ESPN Radio. 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Okay, y'all, quick break here. We'll come back, wrap up hour number two. Muse will have Tigers and the Pros. Busy day today. Chris Olave has agreed to a contract extension with the New Orleans Saints. It'll make him the sixth highest paid receiver in the NFL. Sam Spiegelman's here in about 30 minutes from right now. He's got a new prediction about Easton Royal. Adam Rittenberg covers the Big Ten in college football for ESPN. He'll be here in 45 minutes. We got a ton to do. We'll wrap up hour number two next here on AFR.
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1: 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Number one, you can call, dial the eights. Think about, remember the Jell-O shot challenge, the 8,888 Jell-O shots that Gordon bought? 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
1: 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Tigers and the Pros.
2: Tigers in the Pros. They still bleed purple and gold. They're just really rich now.
3: All right, we'll begin with Grant Taylor. Big outing for him out of the bullpen late in the extra inning game with the White Sox and Yankees last night. 2 1/3. No earned runs for Taylor. Didn't walk anybody and punched out one. Obviously, the White Sox ended up getting that win in 12 innings and ruined Paul and mine's parlay from our locks yesterday. Alex Bregman picked up another hit. It was another double, his 19th double of the season. He now has 8 hits in his last 3 games to go along with 4 doubles in his last 3 games. He is in fuego for the Chicago Cubs. Minor league baseball, Trey Morgan, Durham Bulls, doubleheader on Wednesday. Morgan turned in 4 hits and 7 at-bats in the doubleheader, scored a run, and drove in a run as well. He's finally healthy and starting to swing the sticks a little bit better here as well. Michael Braswell III. So Braswell has made his debut in single-A ball as a pitcher. Royals organization, Columbia Fireflies. The debut was last night, inning and 2/3. Gave up a couple of runs, 1 walk, 1 strikeout. He appeared in 18 games in rookie ball before getting the call up. Fastball was up to 95 last night for Braswell. Sat 94-95 for the majority of the game. Look forward to more from him. And then Angel Reese with the Atlanta Dream, 22-12 a night ago for Reese. 50% from the floor, dished out 4 assists. Had 4 steals as well. Her 15.6 points per game is a career high thus far in her career and the season. That is Tigers and the Pros.
1: 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Look, it's 100 degrees outside. 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It's interesting. Like, I know... overwhelmingly, you are not going to agree with me about the Chris Olave deal. And so it's interesting to look at the text line and my Twitter and all, because like, I don't know any other way to say it. Like, but when I say Olave shouldn't be paid like the sixth best receiver in the NFL, I'm not saying he's not a good player. I'm just saying, I don't think he's the sixth best receiver in the NFL. And those two things can be true. Like, you can defend Chris Olave and think he's a really good player. I've watched him shrink in big moments. I've watched him drop contested balls. Like, he was a volume stat stuffer this year on a team that had no other options. And I think his productivity this year is going to plummet as a result of all the other options Tyler Shuck is going to have. I think he's a good player. He's not the sixth best receiver in the NFL. Hour 3 next.
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0: 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That's where you can go to learn more about the Championship Health Partnership. And man, we will be able to talk to them. I'm really excited about this. We're starting to put the finishing touches on an interview series with a lot of the LSU football players that are Our Lady of the Lake NIL athletes. So 23 NIL deals with LSU football players, which is awesome, and fired up for all those guys for the opportunity. But it's such a pleasure to be able to talk about Our Lady of the Lake every single day, because they are expanding healthcare in our community and they are doing amazing things. I get to highlight a lot of that. Like, they just had the ribbon cutting on the new Our Lady of the Lake Cancer Center, which is state of the art, incredible. Of course, there's the Children's Hospital. I mean, we take Drew there. They're specialists. He sees, you know, a GI doc there. He's his neurologist, Dr. Shaw, there. You know, my personal physician is Dr. Curtis Chastain at the Our Lady of the Lake Men's Health Group. You want the best? I trust the lake, and you should as well.
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9: I'm John Ryder. Breaking NFL news. The Saints are signing receiver Chris Olave to a 4-year extension worth up to $132 million with $90 million guaranteed, reports ESPN's Adam Schefter. Buccaneers quarterback Baker Mayfield said today that he felt disrespected a little bit, that he and the team couldn't reach terms on the new contract before his imposed deadline at the start of training camp, and they won't discuss the new deal until after the season. In baseball, it goes extras between rivals in St. Louis.
10: The pitch. Line drive down the right field line. That's a fair ball. Cubs take the lead. The ball bounces off the sidewall. Bregman going for two slides. He's got a double. Cubs have a 3-2 lead. Alex Bregman delivers.
9: Call on the Cubs radio network. Alex Bregman and Ian Happ each with RBI doubles in the 10th. The Cubs outlast the Cardinals 4-2 in 10 innings. 11 innings in Chicago. White Sox over the Yankees 2-1. Twins beat the Royals 4-3 on a Cody Clemens walk-off grand slam with two outs, his 19th of the season. The Rays take down the Rangers 3-2.
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Hour three, off we go. Welcome aboard. Glad you're with us. It's AFR live from Marucci Hitter's house here on Segan. It is 5 o'clock quitting time, and glad you are driving home with us. Muse and Paul are back in studio. Alondra taking care of business here on site with us. We will chat with Sam Spiegelman in 15 minutes. Rivals put in a prediction for Easton Royal to flip.

0: flip to LSU. Royal did respond to that on Twitter. So I'll ask Sam about that in about 15 minutes. And Adam Rittenberg is going to join us. Covers the Big Ten and college football for ESPN. And we will certainly ask Adam Rittenberg about this. The Big Ten, this is from Ross Dellinger over at Yahoo on Twitter just a few minutes ago, or earlier today, I should say. He noted that in a joint meeting today, the Big Ten presidents and athletic directors reviewed the revised Protect College Sports Act, but they did not cast a vote. Ross noted the SEC, Big 12, and ACC were all scheduled to hold separate president's calls around 3 Central, so when we started the show today. Ross also noted that Notre Dame informed the ACC they were supportive of the bill as both a member of the ACC and as an independent in football. The ACC presidents also did not take a formal vote on the Senate bill. So the Big Ten and the ACC leadership have not taken a formal vote on the bill in its current state. Charlie Baker, the president of the NCAA, has released a statement today supporting the Protect College Sports Act, saying, "While no bill is perfect, I implore college sports leaders and senators to support this bill now as our best chance to deliver the benefits and level playing field student athletes deserve while providing protections institutions need to sustain college athletics long term." I really kind of hesitate a little bit to go too deep into the weeds on this topic, because I kind of get the sense, and you tell me if I'm wrong, okay? Because, like, I'm a guy sitting here doing this show, and my job every day is to give opinions and to talk about things that you find interesting. And I know that the overwhelming majority of college sports fans are interested in the well-being of college sports. Like, you want things to continue to progress. I don't know that everyone necessarily cares deeply about the minutia of the Protect College Sports Act. So if I could simplify it to make this maybe make sense and why it's relevant today, is there's a feeling. So the Protect College Sports Act is the first piece of legislation that has gotten bipartisan support. You have both a Republican and a Democrat co-authoring the bill. This hasn't happened yet. So you have both sides reaching across the aisle to try to make a compromise. So that's significant. And if this passes, everyone uses the phrase, you need to put up guardrails, right? Put a cap in, limit the transfers. A lot of the sort of lawlessness that is involved right now in college athletics, you know, suing for temporary restraining orders to get injunctions, for all that sort of stuff to override NCAA rule, all the stuff that basically has led to this lawless culture in college athletics, this would put guardrails up. And so I think everybody is in favor of structure. The problem is the way this piece of legislation is structured doesn't necessarily check all the boxes that's needed for unanimous support as it's currently written. I mean, a week ago we had the commissioner, Greg Sankey, on the show at SEC Football Media Days, and we ran through the 10 things that SEC leadership didn't agree with in the Protect College Sports Act as it's written. And some of them are real sticking points. Like expansion is certainly one of them, and the pooling of media rights. So you can like 85% of what's in that bill, but if the other 15% are deal breakers, they're non-starters, then the thing's not getting off the ground. And the reason this is so relevant today is there seems to be this sort of imposed deadline to make sure that this gets done now so it can go to the Senate for a vote so it can start moving through Congress. Otherwise, like, this session will end and it won't be able to be reconsidered again until months down the line. So you're putting it off yet another year, another cycle. So that's why this today has some urgency. So if anything breaks in the next hour while we're on the air here in the 5 o'clock hour, we'll certainly share it with you. We'll talk about it. But as of right now, a little bit, I shouldn't say a holding pattern. All the leadership are having these calls, but the ACC and the Big Ten have not taken a formal vote, and we'll see what the SEC elects to do. If we get any info, I mean, just follow Ross Dellinger on Twitter. It means whatever breaks on this, will happen. It'll be Ross doing it. But we'll also get a perspective from Adam Rittenberg coming up here in about 25 minutes or so, who's at Big Ten Media Days and what sort of the Big Ten narratives are there. So we'll talk about all that coming up here in just a little bit with Adam. 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Maybe you got an anniversary coming up. 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I am a little, you know what, I think in talking about the Olave contract, I am a little encouraged, because as I continue to say, I know people don't agree with me. People are excited to see Olave get paid, and they want him to get paid, and they think he's the number one and all that sort of stuff. That's fine. And again, God bless him, man. He's been a great teammate. He's been great for the culture, great locker room guy. Love the fact that he came back from the scary concussion situation 2 years ago to play a full season and have a career in his contract. That's awesome. And I'm not saying don't pay him. I'm not saying don't re-sign him. I'm not saying let him walk. I'm just saying I don't think he's the sixth best receiver in the NFL. That doesn't feel outlandish to me, but some of you seem to think it is. But now it is interesting to get a lot of the feedback from folks that are sort of agreeing with me now as I've said it. But the interesting part of the conversation that some are bringing up is saying, well, the market is going to keep getting reset as more and more receivers keep getting their new contracts, and so he won't be the sixth highest paid receiver in the NFL, you know, for long. And while I understand that perspective, you're also doing the deal with the market as it presently exists. You're not thinking about what it's going to look like in 12 months or 18 months, and I don't know what that's going to look like. I mean, what receiver on a rookie contract is about to get broke off? I don't know. I mean, Devontae Smith, for example, has a 3-year, $75 million contract when he did his extension. So he made $25 million per. Well, now the top receiver in the NFL is Jaxon Smith-Njigba, who just broke the bank and is making over $40 million per. So you don't do a deal thinking, well, how's the market going to get reset again next year and beyond and beyond? You do it in the current state in which it exists. And the current state in which it exists is the New Orleans Saints are paying Chris Olave like he's the sixth best receiver in the NFL. And I just don't happen to agree. Now, my hope is, my sincere hope, from a cap structure standpoint, New Orleans next year should be out of their proverbial cap hell, and they should actually have a surplus. It's like they're not going to have to do the wild, wacky restructure thing to get within cap compliance. They're actually going to have money to spend next year. And, of course, the cap keeps going up as revenues keep going up every year. So maybe it's a thing where this doesn't end up being something that's crippling. But I can't help but think of the years where the Saints did long-term expensive deals with offensive players that it didn't work out. And it ultimately crippled them to where they saw great defensive players like Trey Hendrickson or Marcus Williams walk in free agency because they couldn't afford to keep them. And that's sort of the thing that I would hate to see as you're rebuilding this roster right now through the draft, which is the right thing to do. I think they're 2 years late in doing it, but they're doing it now. I would hate to see a situation pop up where you have guys like Kelvin Banks or Talia Asefuaga, or maybe it's Kool-Aid or any of the young guys on this team that you're really excited about in the future, but you end up in a situation where you overpaid for the wrong guys, and it puts you behind the eight ball down the line when you're trying to re-sign free agents you'd like to keep. So that's the perspective that I'm coming from. It's not an anti-Chris Olave thing. I'm excited for Chris Olave for all the reasons we talked about. I think he's a fantastic football player. I just don't think he's the sixth best receiver in the NFL. That I don't know any other more plain way to say it that might make sense. All right, it's after further review. Let me knock out a quick break. Someone who might one day be a top six receiver in the NFL is Easton Royal. How about that transition? Professional radio guy. Another national recruiting analyst has put in a pick for Royal to flip from Texas to LSU. It's our buddy Sam Spiegelman who will join us next on AFR here from Marucci Hitter's House on Segan.
1: After further review.
0: We're brought to you by the Watermark in the Renaissance. Watermark Downtown, Renaissance Southtown. Watermark Baton Rouge's premier hotel property. Renaissance right there on Bluebonnet near I-10. That's been the LSU football team's home away from home on home football weekends. And I say it often, but if you're thinking of planning an event, think about what Renaissance Baton Rouge pulls off for the LSU football program. 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
1: After further review with Matt Moscona.
0: Well, first it was Steve Wiltfong. Now it's Sam Spiegelman. Two national rivals analysts have predicted five-star receiver Easton Royal to flip from Texas to LSU. Sam put in that pick today, and Sam Spiegelman joins us on AFR. Yo, dude, how are you?
10: How's it going, Matt?
0: Probably better than your mentions today, especially from Austin, Texas, I would imagine. Okay, so let's walk through it. Why? Maybe, Sam, just walk through the process of how you go through putting in a pick like that.
10: Great question. Obviously, people who have been reading on the Rivals Network and on the Bengal Tiger that Shea Dixon runs, we have been updating this story nonstop leading into and since Easton Royal's official visits. you know, the probably the biggest

0: biggest subject that we need to pay attention to. It was his timeline for a decision. And most kids in the 2027 class have already locked in a commitment or have flipped or shut down their recruitment. Easton Royal is one of only a handful of players that we are now, that I have put out multiple times, but now feel great about the timeline for when he's going to make a decision, which is likely going to be after the college football season starts, after his senior season starts. With that being said, why now for a time for a pick for LSU? As I've reported throughout the spring, I think he made 4 or 5 visits to Baton Rouge this spring before his official visit then at the beginning of the summer. The longer this has went, you've heard a lot of differing opinions that have kind of evolved as this timeline continues to change. One thing I can tell you for sure that is included in the intel we've said was part of this prediction, Lane Kiffin has put himself right at the forefront of Easton Royal's recruitment. You know, Lane Kiffin is not known to be one of these head coach recruiters. You know, conversely, guys like Steve Sarkisian have that reputation. Former LSU coach Ed Orgeron had that reputation. But Lane Kiffin has involved himself in a very good bit over the span of this summer. And I can tell you that Easton Royal is an absolute top priority for the staff. Not that he wasn't a month ago, but that LSU is going to be aggressive, not only in the way that they recruit him and respect his timeline for making a decision, but from an NIL standpoint. I reported that this offer is probably going to be north of $1.5 million for Easton Royal when it's all said and done. I'm not saying that Texas and Florida won't be able to put that out there, but there is a lot of sense from the people in and around Easton's camp, from the people in Baton Rouge, and of course, the folks over in Austin who are doing everything they can and will probably hold on to his commitment for some time, that eventually this is probably going to work out well for LSU if things continue to trend in the direction that they have over the past week or two.
1: Sam, did I see Easton? I'm looking for the tweet right now. I thought Easton Royal made a reply on social media so as to say, I haven't even talked to anyone in recruiting about my flip, so how does this get put out there? did I see that today, or was that maybe from a parody
0: site? Yes, you did. Okay, certainly did.
1: And he's deleted it? Because I don't see it up there right now. So what do you...
0: Potentially.
1: Please walk me through that and what happened. And maybe, like, do you have a relationship with Easton?
0: You know, he's not wrong. Easton and I have not spoken on the record over the last, you know, couple of weeks. Probably at the beginning of this month would have been the last time we spoke on the record. And there has been conversation off the record with him. And I'm not saying myself, but with, or other reporters, but he has said some things on air. I know he did an interview with our friend Garland Gillen at Fox 8 about not speaking to coaches. He has had some dialogue with some coaches. He's had dialogue with general managers, head coaches. His mom has been able to speak to a lot of coaches. People in the building in Gainesville, Austin, and Baton Rouge are not going to take the summer off of recruiting the number one wide receiver in the country. And to be honest, Matt, this stuff happens all the time in our line of business where, you know, kids obviously don't always love when intel gets out and predictions are made, especially someone like Easton, who, by all accounts, wants his, you know, his decision-making process to be in secret behind closed doors and not for the open, for people to pay so much attention to. But things turn out a different way in this field, and people speak. And the truth is that, you know, a flip is not imminent. Easton hasn't told LSU that I'm coming there, and he hasn't told Texas, hey, I'm staying home. This is a fluid process. He could shut his recruitment down tomorrow and make some of us look like they don't know what they're talking about. But the truth is, the intel points to LSU and Florida continuing to be aggressive. I expect Easton to be on campus at all three of those schools in September and October. I believe that a decision could take all the way to December, but I would not be surprised that after those visits, seeing some proof in concept in Gainesville and also in Baton Rouge, if Easton Royal did not end up changing his mind and signing eventually with LSU.
1: Sam Spiegelman with Rivals. Sam, coaches don't like when intel gets out sometimes too. It's not just high school players. Let me ask about the timeline. So you said that a decision will come after his senior season starts. There was a time, if I'm not mistaken, where the thought was that Easton would let all these schools know a decision before his senior season starts. So why that timeline to wait until the season begins?
0: Yeah, I honestly believe that he wants to see more from some of these schools. I know that sounds to the extreme for a lot of people at home who, you know, most kids are content that after they saw spring practices and made their junior day visits and then took official visits and, you know, negotiated very high NIL figures that, you know, he would need to see more. But, you know, if you're an LSU fan or a Florida fan, the timeline being extended works in their favor. Now, there was some doubt in other buildings or including LSU's that how long would you wait for Eastern Royal? Because as you know, Matt, this is a different era of college football roster assembly. And as great of a prospect as Eastern Royal is, number one receiver, number one player in Louisiana, number three in the country, LSU is going to be very aggressive again in the transfer portal next year. That came with the terms of hiring Lane Kiffin and Billy Glasscock to the head coach and general manager. But from what I understand, Lane Kiffin has been leading the charge to try to make sure that Eastern Royal ends up being a Tiger. And I think that's affected some people and some strategy in the front office that they're willing to let him take some visits. Like I said, Lane Kiffin is known for his offense, but we've never seen it in purple and gold. John Summerall is one of the best coaches in the country. You and I both know that, but he's never seen what that looks like in the SEC. So, you know, before this kid does potentially pull the trigger on a flip, which again, we all know that I predicted him to, he's going to want to see that all up in person. And I think he's going to be in Austin for the Ohio State game. Mm-hmm. I think he's going to be in Tiger Stadium and in the Swamp as well. And if he does visit those schools, as I expect him to do, it's going to also put the pressure on Texas to figure out what they're going to do with their number one wide receiver commit visiting other rival SEC schools.
1: Sam, maybe this isn't something that you can answer, but I'll just get an opinion. Do you think Easton Royal is worth $1.5 million if you have a cap on a position group?
0: You know what? It's definitely not my place to answer because they don't pay me enough to make those hard decisions. Right. But, you know, I think you need to look at it from three different perspectives, from Florida's, from Texas's, and LSU's. And I know this is an ESPN station in Baton Rouge, but if you look at over at Texas, their receiver room starts with Cam Coleman, who's getting paid twice what Eastern Royal would potentially make as his first year at one of these programs. So Texas's roster is loaded with high-end talent that they are paying very high salaries for. At LSU, Eastern Royal would be the number one receiver right off the bat, barring a huge addition in the transfer portal as well, but obviously that's a part of the plan. I've been fortunate. I know this is a question you asked a little while ago, but I've been fortunate enough to hear about Easton Royal since he was in the middle school ranks before he got to Brother Martin. And they were talking about him being just an absolute alien of a prospect back then that nobody could guard him. And Matt, over the last 3 years, nobody has been able to guard Easton Royal on the field. And he has blown up in camp settings where he has measurables and traits that you cannot teach. The fact that he is an offensive player, I mean, we saw what Lane Kiffin and Billy Glasscock were able to do to close with Big Rich Anderson and Lamar Brown last year. There are certain players with the skill set, the traits, and if they happen to be from Louisiana, it adds just a little bit more pressure. That to LSU, $1.5 million for Eastern Royal makes a ton of sense. He is a must-get player that you cannot let go to another school in the SEC. He plays on offense. He can be featured in Lane Kiffin's strongest side of the ball. And in terms of, you know, is he just a really good receiver or just a great one? I really lean toward the latter. I think he is special. You know, I don't know if the best prospect I've ever seen at that position coming out of Louisiana has been Devontae Smith and Jamar Chase, obviously right there behind them. And I kind of have Easton Royal in that same tier. He is just a different sort of cat in terms of speed and quickness and agility. He blows people away. He has the track speed to prove it, but he also has the intangibles. He has the work ethic. He's a fantastic kid, a fantastic young man. Wherever he ends up, he's going to be a great person to represent that university. And if LSU is lucky enough to win this sweepstakes, he's going to make a fan favorite for the Tigers.
1: Sam Spiegelman from Rivals. Y'all give him a follow at Sam Spiegelman. We appreciate it, man. Thanks for the time.
0: Anytime, Matt. Have a good one.
1: Thanks. Same to you. It's After Further Review. We're brought to you by Rouse's, the official supermarket of the New Orleans Saints. Interestingly enough, there's the photo of Lane Kiffin and Easton Royal on his balcony, the balcony photo. And Lane Kiffin's wearing a Saints hat, interestingly enough, a hat tip to New Orleans, a literal hat tip to New Orleans. 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Rouse's, this feels like home. I said at Sam Spiegelman, my apologies. It's at Sam Speegs is the Twitter handle, S-P-I-E-G-S. At Sam Speegs is the handle if you want to give Sam a follow. It's a great follow. I mean, he's a national recruiting analyst, and we appreciate the perspective. So now Steve Wiltfong and Sam Spiegelman have both put in picks for Easton Royal to flip, and Shea has said it all along as well that he thinks that Easton Royal will end up at LSU. Longer that door remains open, the longer there is an opportunity for Easton Royal to walk through it. All right, it's After Further Review. From high school to college, we'll knock out a break. The Big Ten media days have wrapped up. Our buddy Adam Rittenberg, who covers the Big Ten and college football for ESPN, has been up there. He'll join us next as we continue on a Thursday edition of AFR from Marucci Hitter's House, where y'all, they got $50 footwear, cleats, turf shoes, training shoes. Come get them here at Marucci Hitter's House on Segan. It's AFR.
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1: 10 media days wrapping up, heavy hitters, Michigan, Ohio State, and the defending national champion Indiana Hoosiers. It is still weird to say it. Adam Rittenberg covers college football and the Big Ten for ESPN. He's at ESPN Rittenberg if you want to give him a follow. Joins us now. Adam, we appreciate it, man. How are you?
11: Yeah, good, man. How you doing, man?
1: I'm doing awesome. Kyle Whittingham at Michigan. We're talking about Ohio State, and then there's Kurt Cignetti in Indiana bringing up the caboose, just wrapping up Big Ten media days to make sure everybody sticks around. Is this like an alternate reality for you that still maybe hasn't settled in?
11: You know, for me, it was visiting Indiana this spring to spend time with Sig and that team. And for me, it was actually seeing how their stadium is still the same. It's a below-average stadium, kind of bottom of the Big Ten type stadium. And, their offices are the same. And it's like, man, these guys won a national championship. It is really unbelievable. But as Sig said today, listen, they don't plan to go anywhere. They have turned the page to this next season. And they believe they'll have a chance to compete for national titles and playoff appearances for quite some time. So this is the new reality in college football, and it is an incredible story that rattled the whole landscape, but it's not one that I think is going to go away anytime soon.
1: Do they have the trophy, like a really nice display for it?
11: They did redo their trophy case. They had quite a few more trophies to put in there. I mean, shoot, they swept, Heisman, all the National Coach of the Year awards. They won the Big Ten. I mean, people don't pay as much attention to that as they used to. They won the Big Ten title in Indianapolis. I mean, for me, that was unbelievable because I covered that game for years, and they're the closest school, closest campus to that stadium, and they hadn't sniffed it, and now they're in it. They're in winning it. It was just unbelievable.
1: Realistically, what's the perception? The idea of how good this Indiana team can be.
11: Yeah, I think they can be really good. I mean, line of scrimmage wise, they're one of the best teams in college football. If you look at it, offensive line, they bring back Carter Smith, who's the Big Ten Offensive Lineman of the Year, Drew Evans, Bray Lynch, and then they add Joe Brunner from Wisconsin, who was an All Big Ten guard. Defensive line, Tyreek Tucker will be one of the favorites for the Outland Trophy at defensive tackle. They brought in three transfers who they think it can contribute at the end spot, two from Kansas State, one from Notre Dame. And, then it comes down to, can they run the ball effectively? Because they're going to be really committed to it like they were throughout the playoff run last year. And then what do they get from Josh Hoover? I think he's still the wild.

0: this last year, you're ultimately judged by making the big plays in the fourth quarter. And that's how Josh Hoover is going to be judged, because you can make an argument that this year's schedule for them is as tough or tougher than a year ago. You know, have the Ohio State coming in, having to go to Washington. I think they get USC at home. So there's some real challenging games on the schedule for Indiana.
1: Adam, we're in Louisiana, and people always talk about fit here just because of the culture in Louisiana and all that stuff. I don't know how prevalent that conversation is in the Big Ten, but when I look at Michigan hiring Kyle Whittingham, that just feels weird to me. And people here talk about Brian Kelly not being a fit. And Kelly's 64 years old. Kyle Whittingham's 66. He's a dude from California, spent most of his life in Utah. Does this feel like it's going to work?
0: Well, I think it'll stabilize things at Michigan. I don't know if it's going to lead to a national championship. And, you know, if it doesn't, then it'll be looked at as a failure. I mean, Kyle, why would you leave Utah at 66 when you're on the brink of retirement? It's to go win a national championship at the end of your career. It's interesting, though, Matt. Like, stylistically, it does fit. I mean, he believes in running the ball, winning a line of scrimmage, being great on special teams. He's a tremendous developmental coach, which Michigan had to be for years because they were behind, in my view, in recruiting and in spending, and now they've caught up. But it is odd, right? You know, these guys from Utah all coming in, you know, Utah guys, BYU guys, West Coast guys, to Ann Arbor. But I do think his personality is a fit at this point in time, because Michigan just needs a little bit less drama. And again, it's nothing against the players. They weren't the ones causing it. Their scandals have been coach and administrator driven, staff driven, not player driven. And so everyone's like, oh God, are they going to be out of sorts because their athletic director was under siege here recently? Like, do you think the players care about that? Like, they want to know who their coach is. Yeah. They want to know how their practices are going to be run, who their strength coach is. Like, all of those things Kyle is going to excel at. Will they be good enough? It's a really tough league, man. I mean, for all the SEC talk about depth, which we can get into, Big Ten's a lot deeper than it was a few years ago. So for Michigan, which was, you know, has been a little bit down lately, to rise up in the conference is not going to be easy.
1: Okay, so let's talk depth, because there's a team that I am, the more I kind of get into the preseason, you know, magazines and looking at, I am sort of smitten with Washington, because I think Damond Williams is awesome. And I look at their schedule and I go, they may be favored in every game except one until the final two, when they play Indiana and Oregon. Like, that could be one of the teams mid-November we're going, oh my God, Damond Williams, Heisman, Washington, playoff contender. Am I nuts?
0: No, I was pretty high on Washington last year. And, you know, they were in some of those games. You know, it was 7-6 with Ohio State at halftime. You know, Michigan, they kind of let one slip away there, I thought. But they're very confident, talking with Jed Fish, talking with Damond Williams today. They didn't go heavily into the portal, which is always, to me, a big indicator. Like, he believes in his personnel. He did not feel like they had to go heavy portal to replace a guy like Jonah Coleman or Denzel Boston. Like, they like who they have coming back at running back and receiver. And then obviously to get Damond back, and, you know, they were very clear today, this is Damond's team. Even everything that happened in January, that 48-hour craziness with the portal, they are very much supportive of him and being the leader as a second year starter and a really explosive player. And then the part that surprised me, Matt, was Jed saying, we think we'll be a top 10 defense. He has real good confidence in the linebacking group, complete return of the coaching staff there, led by Ryan Walters, obviously former head coach here in the Big Ten. But I'm curious to see if that unit, if they are indeed a top 10 defense, paired with an offense that typically ranks in the top 15 or 20 in scoring, they will make some noise. They will be in the playoff conversation. I'll give you a game that's really important. It's okay for both teams. But the winner of Washington at USC is going to be have a chance. The loser is going to have a harder road, obviously, especially if it's USC, because of who else they have on the schedule.
1: Yeah, I said that I think Washington could be favored in every game except one until those final two. The one is the game at Southern Cal in October. That should be a really good one. That, by the way, that 48-hour craziness with Damond Williams. Yeah, we were pretty well aware of that 48-hour craziness with Damond Williams. I think we might have been keeping a pretty close eye on that here in South Louisiana. I got a couple more for you, literally just two more. One is, okay, with respect to depth, and I haven't asked you anything about Ohio State, but they are what they'll be really good. We get it.

0: It's just, can they win all the big ones? Who are we not talking enough about?
1: So I think, again, Washington's a good name. I think USC, talking to Lincoln, he believes this will be his best, most complete team. Now, they have a very tough schedule, much like Ohio State. But they have three big ones at home, Washington, Oregon, Ohio State, where they've played pretty well. Can they go on the road to Penn State and get a win? Can they go on the road to Indiana and get a massive win over the national champions? That's going to really shape their season. I think you look at a team like Illinois, they've won 19 games quietly the last 2 years. That's the best 2 year win total in team history. Brett Bielema feels good about his team. Minnesota, consistent 7-8 win team. They bring back their quarterback in Drake Lindsey. Maybe they can rise up. But I think we're talking about clear top three with Oregon, Ohio State, Indiana. Then Penn State, I don't know if they're a sleeper, but they're a team that with a very favorable schedule, a new coach in Matt Campbell, bringing over a ton of players from Iowa State, including their quarterback, Rocco Beck. We could look up and see them as a 10-win team at the end, and suddenly, oh my God, they're in the playoff. I don't believe they will advance far in the playoff, but they can get to the playoff.
0: Okay, before you go, I'd be remiss if I didn't get a thought on the Big Ten stance on the Protect College Sports Act. I know there was meetings today that I read that the Big Ten didn't take a vote, the leadership there. Can you just give us sort of a synopsis of the Big Ten stance on the PCSA as it is right now?
1: Yeah, I mean, much like the SEC, they wanted some revisions in there and felt like they were waiting a really long time to get those, and then they finally got those, and they have to circle back with their folks and their presidents and chancellors. You know, Tony Battiti, the commissioner, is essentially spending 80-90% of his time on this. Constantly, we were doing an interview, was it Tuesday, and he stepped away to take a call, presumably about that. So he is very much in the weeds, trying to get this done. But again, you're dealing with a dysfunctional entity in college athletics, and you're dealing with a dysfunctional entity in the U.S. Congress. And when you bring those two together, what do you expect? So I'm not optimistic, but we'll see what happens here in the next few hours and days.
0: Dysfunction reigns. He is Adam Rittenberg at ESPN Rittenberg. Give him a follow. Covers the Big Ten and college football for ESPN. We appreciate it. Thanks, Adam.
1: Always fun, Matt. Appreciate you.
0: It is our pleasure. It's After Further Review. We appreciate Marucci's Hitter's House for having us here today. Love coming by this spot, seeing in near Airline. If you've never been, man, take the tour. Like, you got to go take the campus tour. I mean, you get to see where they make the official bat of Major League Baseball, which is patently insane. I mean, you turn on a Major League Baseball game and you see the best players on planet Earth swinging a Marucci bat, and it's made right here off of Seekin Lane in Baton Rouge. And you can take the tour. Remember, come on into the storefront because they got the footwear sale going on right now. $50 footwear. Cleats, turfs, trainers, they got them all. Come see us here at Marucci Hitter's House. All right, it's After Further Review. We got one segment left. We'll wrap up with our locks and what we learned. Unfortunately, didn't go great for us yesterday. It's a bit of a bummer. Minnesota Twins. And my Golden State Valkyries pick bombed two in the WNBA. But it doesn't matter because the Twins just brought me down. Stupid Twins. Still dominating WNBA bets. I nailed a four-team WNBA parlay the other night, Alondra. A four-team WNBA parlay.
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0: Oh, it's so easy. All right, it's After Further Review. Final break. We'll wrap it up next. 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
0: Down the stretch we come, final segment here on this Thursday edition of AFR. Love telling you about our friends here from Marucci Hitter's House. We appreciate them so much for hosting us. Okay. How are we going to do this, Muse? I don't know if you can open your mic while you're there. So first of all, Muse, give us a recap of yesterday. I can tell you my parlay did not hit because the stupid Minnesota Twins screwed it up. Actually, so did the Golden State Valkyries. So I missed on my parlay. What about you and Paulie? How did you do?
7: So for this to work, I have to turn you off so I can speak, and then I'll turn you back on. I missed my parlay by one leg. The no-run first inning bet hit. The Yankees had a four-run lead with nine outs to get, and they lost in 12 innings. And then that also cost Paul his parlay as well, was the Yankees loss to the White Sox in 12 innings.
0: So we had an over. That stinks.
7: Yeah, not good.
0: No. Not the best. Okay, well, we got to get back on the horse and see how this is going to go tonight. So Muse, why don't you go ahead and start it and then throw it to Paul, and I'll wrap us up.
7: Sounds good. All right, we're going to go back to the well with the no-run first inning. It's done really well for us. As I said, it's one of my favorite props to bet. We're going to San Diego tonight. Giants and Padres, Robbie Ray versus J.P. Sears. No runs in the first inning. That comes back minus $1.15, so pretty good value. They have combined to give up two runs in the first inning here so far in the month of July. So they're hot. No runs first inning, Giants and Padres. Paul.
8: So I'm going to go back to Musso's Red Sox here. I'm going to go Sonny Gray plus or six plus strikeouts at plus 139.
7: Scone.
0: Okay. Going back to the well with the thing I know best. That's the WNBA. And I may not know anything about the WNBA, but I know this. There's no parity in that sport, in that league. The Minnesota Lynx tonight are on the road at the Toronto Tempo. Didn't even know that was a thing. And they're minus 770. This is a professional sporting event, mind you. That means you got to bet $770 to win 100 on the money line. Okay. The Atlanta Dream, this is tomorrow, but the Atlanta Dream are at home against the Seattle Storm, and they're minus 720. So we're going to link up those two picks, the Lynx minus 770, the Dream minus 720, and then to bring the juice down, we're going to throw in the Boston Red Sox on the money line tonight. They're minus 205 against the Athletics. As Musha, or maybe it was Paulie, just said, Sonny Gray on the bump for Boston tonight. And I think the Red Sox will get it done. So that comes back, that three-leg parlay, at minus 110. So the Minnesota Lynx, minus 770. The Atlanta, whatever they're called, minus 720. And the Boston Red Sox, minus 205. Three-leg parlay coming back at minus $1.10. And you can get you a boost over at DraftKings as well. It's getting even better numbers. So you're welcome. We're just out here handing out winners left and right. All right, it's After Further Review. I love telling you about the Williamson Eye Center. 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Okay. Just about going to do it for us here. Great show. Thanks for hanging out with us. Muse and Paulie back in studio. Alondra on site. If you missed it, we did react to Taysom Hill, his time officially done in New Orleans. But during the show, the big news that broke, Chris Olave, if you haven't heard, Olave has agreed to a contract extension with the New Orleans Saints. 4 years, $132 million, $90 million of it guaranteed. That makes him the sixth highest paid receiver in the NFL. Ross Jackson was here, reacted to that, gave the report. So right at the top of hour number two, I gave you my reaction to the Olave deal. And the contract is, you know, in the past couple of weeks since we've talked about this, the contract is exactly what I thought they were going to do. They were going to pay him north of $30 million per, which is what they did. $32 million, $33 million per, I believe is what it averages out to. I'm not a fan of the deal. I think they overpaid for him. If you want my full reaction, you can get it over at wherever you get podcasts or on YouTube. All of our stuff is there. You can grab it for free. So tons of stuff from today. We'll be tomorrow in studio. Terrio's back for the Riot Radio Hours. We'll look forward to putting a button on the week with a fun Friday show. Final Friday before LSU hits the practice field. The Tigers will hit the practice field for the first time in fall camp next Wednesday. So when they do, of course, we'll have it all covered. All right, we'll do it for us here. We'll see you tomorrow at 3.
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4: And a good Thursday to you. Hello there. How's it going? Heath Klein here with you. Glad that you could be hanging out with me today. If you're saying you're not Chuck Oliver, you're right. It is Chuck Oliver's show. We are sans Chuck today. He will be back on Monday next week. One thing about it is we get to this time of year, tries to squeeze in a little day or two here or there just to get a little bit of downtime in, because you know once we hit the season, it's pretty much wall to wall. Everybody's going to be busy. And so Chuck getting a couple of downtime days before he'll be back next week. But the college football conversation, well, that is here for you, of course, every single day. And that includes today, of course. And as part of that, we're going to talk to an SEC football coach. We did not get a chance to catch up with Shane Beamer down in Tampa last week at SEC Media Days, but we're able to catch up with him via phone. And so we will hear from Shane Beamer, the head man of South Carolina, coming up in about a half an hour. One of the programs that really is interesting, if you are a Gamecock fan, of course, you're always interested. But otherwise, if you're not, then you know, some years they might not be on your radar that much. This year, they are fascinating for a lot of different reasons. You have multiple talents that could be first-round picks from that program. Like, it is not hard at all to imagine, if you just look at any NFL draft evaluation, that there could be as many as three first-round picks out of that team between Dylan Stewart, who, barring injury issues keeping Dylan Stewart from being healthy enough that teams trust him, barring that, he is an absolute lock to be a first-round pick. Just pass rushers like that don't come along every day. He is a surefire, very high draft pick, barring some sort of injury issue. Lenore Sellers, it's up to how the year goes, but there's always desperate need for quarterback, and there are very few quarterbacks who have the physical abilities that a guy like that does. And so he's somebody that certainly could be a first-round pick. And even a guy like Nick Harbor, again, freakish athletic ability. If he can continue to evolve as a receiver, it's not out of the question he could be a first-round pick. So a team that has three potential first-round picks on it and has a quarterback that's returning for his third season as a starter, you'd say, boy, they should probably be really good. But at the same time, there are real questions. The offensive line last year was a nightmare, to the point that Beamer had to fire his offensive line coach midseason and then had to fire his coordinator a few weeks after that. So can they put together, between guys they brought out of the portal, further development of some guys that did stick around, can they put together a line that lets the offense that they've put in place actually work? Because last year, I don't think Shula was doing a great job, and clearly neither did Shane Beamer. He wouldn't have fired him. But in the end, I don't know that anybody could have called an effective offense with a line that was just that hopeless. They had some injury issues, but then there were other dudes that just simply didn't play well and were not developing after being fairly highly touted players. There is as much last season on that roster. There's as much recruited high-end talent on the offensive line as that program's had maybe ever. They won some battles for some pretty big deal players in recruiting, and they just were not turning into effective linemen. So they're a really interesting team. And if you just look around the conference, I don't know what the magic number is for Shane Beamer to continue to be South Carolina's coach in 2027. But if you just look around the conference, a third of the conference has new coaches this year. So barring something really weird happening, you sort of assume nothing's going to change there. And then you look at the other places and you say, yeah, again, something could happen. There's always a possibility somebody retires unexpectedly or leaves for another job unexpectedly. Maybe NFL opportunity presents itself for somebody. You never know. But at least at the moment, if you look around, there's not anybody

else in the conference that's perceived going into the year as having many questions about whether or not they get the chance to be back in 2027. Like if somehow a Clark Lee gets an opportunity at a school that he thinks is so good he'd leave Vandy for it, yeah, that could happen, I guess. But there's no thought, oh, he won't be back at Vandy because Vandy says, yeah, Clark Lee, your 2026 was that bad. The only person who goes into the year kind of on that line of, well, he may be back, but if things go the wrong way, you could see the path to him not being back, is Shane Beamer. So again, South Carolina is a really interesting program this year, and appreciate Shane Beamer making time. We'll hear from him in just a bit. We'll check in Florida. Edgar Thompson, the Orlando Sentinel's Florida beat writer, going to join us coming up in about an hour. And then also, it's the last day of Big Ten Media Days. We'll hear from Bo Bishop of 97.1 The Fan in Columbus. The Buckeyes got picked by the media poll that's not run by the conference officially, but the media poll nonetheless run by the Cleveland paper. The Buckeyes were picked to win the conference. We'll get Bo's take on that as well as what he's been hearing out of the media gathering there in Chicago, the last of the major conferences to have their media days. So we'll talk about that with Bo coming up around 12:30 or so Eastern time. All right. So meanwhile, I mentioned that as a time check just because between now and then, there's also a chance that something else noteworthy could happen. We are still playing the waiting game on everything that is going on with regards to Congress and this bill. I would love to be able to tell you definitively, yes, the bill about college sports, the Protect College Sports Act, yes, that bill will pass, or no, that bill is dead. I would love to be able to tell you that, but no one seems to know. The people who have been involved in this process over the last couple of days, first the word was on Wednesday that there was a 10 o'clock deadline, 10 o'clock Eastern time deadline that the conferences, the Big Ten and the SEC had been told, we need your answer on what you're going to do about this bill. Are you going to say, yes, we will support it? Are you going to continue to refuse to support it? If you don't support it, the bill will almost certainly not come to the floor before August, where they take a full month of recess. And if you just look at the history of Congress, there's not a ton that gets done in an election year in the month of September when it comes to passing legislation on any subject. It's just not a time for a lot to get done. They do the essential stuff if there are things that must be passed, but things that aren't in the category of must, budget stuff and whatnot, it's not a great time to try and get your bill passed, whatever it is you care about. So certainly the perception has been, if this thing is going to pass in this Congress, it would be extremely helpful to get the vote done before that August recess that is coming up. So there was a 10 o'clock deadline Wednesday, Eastern time. And then that deadline got passed and got passed by quite a bit. And then there was more talk overnight. And then the word was again this morning, hey, we need your answer. We need it by 10 o'clock this morning. Well, hadn't happened yet. I don't know when it will happen, depending on when you hear the Chuck Oliver show. It is possible something may have changed between now and then. Most of the time, we don't have to deal with time-specific stuff. This is one we do. Maybe something will have changed between now and then. So I can't give you a final thought on what's going to happen here. Will they get a vote next week or not? But I can give you a vote on, or a view at least, on why it's playing out this way. And that's what's so frustrating about it. There's a quote I want to read. The quote is this: what we did today was say we're not going to let the most powerful, richest conferences dictate to the rest of America what's going to happen to 500,000 athletes. That was Senator Maria Cantwell. That was the senator saying that back in June after the bill made it out of committee. And she was basically saying, yeah, SEC, Big Ten, we don't have to listen to you. I don't know why you think you pull the strings, but you don't, baby. We don't have to listen to you. Well, the problem is you did. The problem is you actually did have to listen to them. And by failing to, by not grasping that, yes, you did need to listen to them,
this is why this bill may not get passed.

Because in the end, everybody involved, I think, realizes something does need to happen. It's not possible to operate a sport where there are no rules indefinitely. Sooner or later, there has to be some way established to have a rule that is enforceable without a state attorney general with ambition going to court to overturn it, or any decent attorney that knows how to handle these things being able to get a ruling against it, with a local judge sometimes doing stuff that even people who are legal experts say, I have no idea how he came to this ruling, but all it took was find a local judge that was willing to say yes when others say no. If you've paid any attention in the last year, you know you can't operate this way. When you can have a player come back in basketball, come back after having played professional basketball, and come back because, well, he just would like to. That, if you can't enforce a rule against that without the legal system getting involved, it's just impossible to understand how you can try and have any rules at all. And a sport with no rules eventually is going to have problems. As much as people love college football and other college sports too, you can't just go on as a pirate ship forever. So they want to get something done. And I think that there was an actual chance to get something done, and maybe it still will happen. But the choice that was made, and specifically there, that comment by Senator Cantwell emphasizing that it was not an accident. This wasn't a bug in the system. This was by design. You had one of the two people who was the supporting senators proposing this that were the ones who did the most work on it. There were a bunch of other random bills, but this was always the one that was taken the seriously, most seriously of the bunch. The fact that you had a mindset that not we're going to work with the two most important conferences in college sports to try and figure out a way to make it as equitable and effective in trying to take care of student athlete rights, but also allow for some rules enforcement and also have some sort of coherent structure for the sport, that they were not consulted on the design of the bill, that not only were their thoughts not taken into account, but that seemingly the attitude was, yeah, we don't want your thoughts. We're going to rein you in. We're going to teach you a lesson. That was the attitude there. We're not going to let the most powerful, richest conferences dictate. The senator apparently was coming at it from the perspective of, I'm a Washington senator. Washington State got hosed by what happened with the Big Ten, taking Washington and leaving Washington State kind of off by itself to possibly sink. And so I'm going to come at this by design with an adversarial attitude towards these two conferences and what they've done. But all you had to do was take a look and say, is this bill going to be passable if the key institutions in these conferences don't want it to pass? Are there going to be Congress people and senators who in many cases are alums of these schools and who at bare minimum, even if they are not alums, are going to be doing something that will have immediate impact of great interest to their constituents? Are you in an incredibly divided time to get anything done going to be able to get a bill passed if these places aren't on board? Because you might not get the support of everybody else. There's plenty of senators and Congress people who may not care about this one way or the other. I have no idea if a senator from Maine or North Dakota or one of these other states that doesn't really have that much of a college sports presence in the highest levels, do they care? I don't know if they care or not. Are they involved? Will they just vote however the majority leader or minority leader tells them to vote? Will there even be a partisan spin to this? This is one of the few things that may not really be a partisan issue directly. I don't know the answers to those questions. But even if you assume that everybody will get in line outside the SEC and Big Ten footprint, the math still probably didn't work. And once you allow for anything else to interest anybody, whatever it might be, whether it was people who said, I want a restriction against unions. I want to make sure they can't be employees. So they don't have unions, or I have thoughts on issues involving Title IX or something else. Before you allowed for any of that, when they tried to get this bill done and did not involve the SEC and the Big Ten, you were guaranteeing it wasn't going to work. So now what have we had? We've had these desperate last second negotiations over the last couple of weeks. And even again, we got a deadline of 10 o'clock. Oh, wait, we've got another deadline of 10 o'clock. OMG, we got to have your answer. And I think quite reasonably so, the SEC and the Big Ten are saying,

0: I can't give you an answer because you haven't given me the language. You've given me general concepts, but I need to see the exact language that's going in the bill. And I'm not going to tell my people from my state that represent us, yes, go ahead and sign off on this bill and then find out later what the bill looked like. Particularly when one of the senators kind of came in from the beginning with a public-facing attitude of, yeah, I don't need to listen to you people. Well, let's not let her have the last stroke of the pen on this. Let's make sure we know exactly what the bill says. And by all reporting, as of this morning, the SEC and Big Ten presidents still didn't know in legal terms exactly what the bill said. Again, I am not a congressional reporter and make no pretense to it. Those who are covering this say if it does not get moved today, there's no chance that they will get a vote in before the August recess. That this is literally the last day it's possible to try and begin the legislative process of moving the bill to the floor and trying to get a vote. And even then, it doesn't pass. That just means there's a bill now for the House to work on the other side of this thing. It's not like we'll know the answer by next week. But if it doesn't get over this Senate hurdle this week, the odds go way down. It gets across the finish line. And it was easily avoidable if they just had involved the SEC and Big Ten before they counted the votes and realized, oh, wait, we don't have them. No kidding. It was really obvious way in advance. But one of you at least didn't grasp that. And now everybody may pay because of it. Just very frustrating. All right. There's a opening thought. But again, we've got plenty of college football conversation coming up. But on the other side, talk a little bit about what I thought was a pretty interesting thing coming out of ACC kickoff. Just because I thought what we saw there with who got voted where, one program in particular I thought got a lot of respect and it's worth talking about. That's straight ahead here on the Chuck Oliver Show.
1: Let me ask you a question today. Do you consider yourself to be a loving person? Now, I'm not trying to challenge you, but maybe I can stretch you a little bit in a good direction. Jesus said that we must love even our enemies and pray for people who mistreat us. He said that if we only love the people who love us, that that's not even love. That's convenient kindness. And everybody does that, even the worst people. And Jesus didn't just teach us to love that way. He demonstrated that love. The Bible says that while we were still enemies of God, Christ died for us. To really be the loving person you ultimately want to be, you'll need Christ in your life to love and save you, and then to help you truly be loving. 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
7: Our show rolls on. Heath Klein in for Chuck today. Thank you for being here. Of course, so we always encourage you, if you want to keep an eye on what's going on with the show, you can follow it on what used to be called Twitter. It is Chuck Oliver Show, the handle there. And who knows? We might have more for you in the future. Might have video of the show. You just never know. But whatever's going on with the show, at least who the guests are daily, and if there's anything else popping, a good way to do it is just always follow at Chuck Oliver Show, all one long phrase. No spaces or underscores or anything like that. Just very easy. And so keep an eye on us there. If you want to get a hold of me directly, it's Heath Radio. That's H-E-A-T-H Radio. And that's pretty much wherever there might be some sort of a social media handle. There's a decent chance I've got one there. Not so much TikTok. If you're looking for dance videos, I got nothing for you there. But otherwise, Heath Radio, if you need to get a hold of me directly, as some of you occasionally want to. All right, so the ACC media poll came out, and there were some things out of there that got people's attention. But the one that got mine was not who got picked first, because that was Miami. And it wasn't who got picked last, because that was Stanford, but they still got a first-place vote. And some people have been reacting to that by saying, wait a minute, what's going on here? Again, more than likely, either an accident somehow, or my best guess is that somebody did it on purpose just because they like to make sure that it actually gets checked. I know some people used to do that back when they had the paper ballots in the SEC. I know at least a couple of people who would intentionally vote for somebody or vote for a school in a way that they would be able to tell if their ballot was counted. And if they didn't see a first place vote for that school, then they'd say, aha, they're not really doing this poll. They're just making up the numbers as they go. And so there were some people I know who did that in the past, and it wouldn't shock me if somebody's like, well, let's see if the ACC is really counting these votes from the poll or not. Regardless, though, with two first place votes, and number five was Georgia Tech. And the reason that that got my attention is this. Georgia Tech did not have a single player on the offense or defense first ACC team. Didn't have a single one. Syracuse, they've got an all-conference player. Boston College, they've got an all-conference player. Picked way lower. There's not a single guy on Georgia Tech, offense or defense. Their place kicker made it. But other than that, nobody else made it. Not a single guy on offense or defense who's enough of a proven, established individual star that they were considered best in the conference. And yet Georgia Tech got a couple of first place votes and was at fifth overall in the ACC. And they're getting that benefit of the doubt in a year where got a completely new offensive coordinator coming in from the outside, a quarterback who is an unproven quarterback. We just don't know what Alberto Mendoza is going to turn out to be. That is a huge vote of confidence in what Brent Key has done at Georgia Tech. It really is. Because there's no other reason to put them there. 2 years earlier, if Georgia Tech, with the same situation, nobody who's an established enough figure in the conference that they would be a first-team all-conference guy, there's no way that Georgia Tech gets voted anybody's first choice to win the conference, and there's no way they're in the top five because they simply hadn't shown you that you needed to believe in them that way. Jeff Collins had been an absolute disaster. Even as he landed some talent, it didn't matter. He couldn't do anything with the talent, and so the talent, guys like Jahmyr Gibbs, wound up going elsewhere and having success, but the talent wasn't staying there. And the talent that did stay there wasn't being well coached. From the minute Brent Key took over as interim coach and then full-time head coach, he has steadily made that program better. Do I think that Georgia Tech will win the ACC? I don't. Do I think Georgia Tech will contend for the ACC this year? Probably not, frankly. But they get a certain benefit of the doubt now that they'll at least be solid, that they'll at least be really good. And that goes back to the guy on the sidelines. And it's just a reflection of how impressive the body of work a guy who is a rookie head coach has done at his alma mater.
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1: All right, we are now joined by South Carolina head football coach Shane Beamer, a man who's getting ready for a very big season coming up and makes a little time for us today. Coach, how are you?
2: Doing great. Hope you are.
1: Absolutely. I appreciate you doing it. Wanted to find out from you, you're on your fourth offensive coordinator, and this is the first time that you've gone out and hired somebody who the year before had been calling plays actively in college football. Would that have happened regardless? Did you feel like that was something you needed, or was it just, hey, Kendall Browse was the guy you wanted, and it was just a coincidence that this is the first time that it has also played out that way?
2: No, it was certainly the intent, get somebody in here that had experience calling games at this level. You know, our coordinator last year, Mike Shula, he had been a head coach. He had also called plays in the NFL. He had called plays when he was at Alabama and coordinators before that had been in the NFL and called plays. But as far as someone with experience at the Power Four level, I was looking for that without a doubt, and was able to find a great coordinator in Kendall that not only had experience calling it at the Power Four level, but also had done it in the SEC previously when he was at Arkansas.
1: And one of the things I also thought was interesting is because you had somebody who had just been calling it, he was able to bring his O-line coach with him. That's the first time you've had that too, two guys that have worked together in that role and done so as recently as last year. What does that do for you to just have those guys align from the minute they walk in the building compared to what you've had in the past?
2: Yeah, it's huge. You know, in the past, we've had guys that have been on the same staff together, but never specifically in that role of offensive coordinator and or offensive line coach. So I think when you talk about two guys in Kendall and Randy Clements, they've known each other for decades. They speak the same language. Kendall knows how Randy wants things done. Randy knows how Kendall wants things done. And there's just a great, connection with those guys, which therefore makes the chemistry, the coordinator and the offensive line coach, I mean, that's a critical position in any meeting room, high school, college, NFL. So if you got two guys that have that relationship with one another that are extremely close personally, but have worked together at multiple places and done it successfully, it's just a huge bonus when you can find that. And we were fortunate that, you know, Clem was able to come with Kendall and as we put that staff together.
1: So now you've got an offensive line with a lot of changeover. You've had a couple of injuries. Just where do things stand right now as you head into camp? How do you feel about your line? How deep do you feel you can go?
2: Yeah, I'd say every coach in the country wishes they had a little bit more depth on the offensive line, and I'm no different, but I like where we are. We've got some young guys that played for us last year that are now a year older. We've brought in some talented freshmen that I think have a chance to help us. But then most importantly, just with what we were able to do in the transfer portal, we brought in some offensive linemen that had, Power Four experience and guys that have played in the ACC and Big 12 and Big 10. And this level's not new to them. So, guys that have played a lot of snaps, they have an edge about themselves, a toughness about themselves that you want from a DNA standpoint with offensive linemen. And I like the group. We've got to get, healthier. We've had some injuries, as you alluded to, and got to get healthy there. But overall, I like the group that we have and really looking forward to starting practice next week and seeing how things kind of shake themselves out in regards to who are those, seven, eight guys that we say we can win SEC football games with to start game one.
1: Talking with South Carolina head coach Shane Beamer. Coach, one guy in particular, Jacarius Peake, obviously very high-profile addition. You guys won battle with a lot of schools for him. He got hurt. Just where do things stand for him specifically right now health-wise?
2: Yeah, he's on track. He says he's playing game one, which I love that mindset. We'll refer or defer to the doctors and what they say in regards to when he's clear. But I love where he is right now. From a health standpoint, rehab-wise, with what he's doing in the weight room, what he's doing outdoors on the field, he's, farther along at this point than I probably anticipated him being when he got hurt back in February. He's still got a little bit of a ways to go, but he is certainly trending in the right direction and looking forward to seeing him get fully cleared.
1: I'm curious for your perspective on this. Last week, I got a chance to talk to Nick Harbor, got a chance to talk to Lenoris, and I asked them both, hey, why are you here? Like, theoretically, you're not supposed to be here. Either you had a great year and you were supposed to be in the pros, you'd both been projected in the top 11, or if things didn't go well, well, you're supposed to run off somewhere and try something new, fresh start, go get a bag, whatever. You have those guys and Dylan Stewart, all guys that I can't even begin to imagine how many people were in their DMs trying to sell them, hey, no, you need to be somewhere else. What is it about you and what you've built there that even after a really frustrating year, the relationships held up? Because I know it wasn't just you big money to everybody else. That's not only the answer. I'm sure some cynic listening to us on the radio said, ah, yes, he just hit him with a bag. Everybody's trying to hit Lenoris with a bag. So why did they stay? What is it that makes them want to be a part of your program?
2: Yeah, I appreciate you saying that. I think there's a lot of layers to that. I think each situation is different. I think ultimately it's a testament to the culture that we have in our program that guys want to be here. We treat them the right way. There's a trust factor because you're exactly right. I mean, if our, you know, the easy thing to do would be for those guys to leave and go somewhere else. And they didn't. They all came back. And it wasn't like it was some big hard sell that took weeks of going back and forth. It's just, it's who they are. And, you know, like I said, each situation is different. Lenoris got unfinished business.

0: They had better, higher goals individually, and then just as a team, how they wanted to leave this place. And, you know, it speaks volumes to those guys and their character. But for us, you know, when my dad was coaching, he used to use the expression, or he used to say all the time to his coaches, work every day for the crisis. And I think another way of saying that is, you know, you better build relationships and pour into guys, because when the stuff hits the fan, you don't have time to start building those relationships and laying that foundation. So for us, you know, you could say the season last season and then the portal being open, that was quote unquote a crisis time. But because of what we do throughout the year, we are who we are and treat guys the right way in this program. And you name those three, but there's a lot of guys that stayed. And I think ultimately for them, it's the culture and understanding that everybody wants to win. And I think there's a quiet confidence within our team that we've got a good team and we got a lot of work to do. We know that, but guys that didn't want to leave and had unfinished business and wanted to finish things out here the right way.
1: A few more minutes with Shane Beamer here as we take a look at the Gamecocks getting ready for the start of the season. Dylan Stewart's another guy that has had some physical issues. Just where does he look like he is going into camp?
0: Yeah, same thing. I mean, he's really attacked this rehab and is on track. You know, he's our first lifting group every day is at 7 a.m. in the summertime. And I always come in early, and most mornings I see Dylan in the waiting room. He's in there at 6:45 before everybody, starting his rehab and strength, you know, training. So he's on the right track. I would say he's just like peak, you know. We'll see where he is as we go into game one. Hopefully he'll be ready by then, but it won't be long after that. He had some medical checkups this week and all signs were thumbs up and looking good. And we just got to continue down the right track and know that we got some time until September and make sure he's peaking and at his best when we turn him loose.
1: Last year, you had the game in Atlanta, kind of a showcase game there against Virginia Tech, national afternoon game, the whole bit. This year, you have three at home to start the season, a couple before you get into conference play. In this particular case, does that seem like a pretty good break that it just happened to work out that way, that you've got a couple of games where maybe you can work through some things as you put in a new offense and just work through some things on that O-line in particular?
0: Yeah, I mean, I think every year is different, and you know this. You've been covering this game long enough. You don't, you know, look at any opponent and think, okay, that's going to be a little bit different than anything. We have a standard that we want to play with against every opponent, and I'm cognizant we don't play a, you know, power four opponent to start the game or start the year. I understand that. You know, for us, I see the benefits of both. We've opened up with, you know, North Carolina and Virginia Tech and in previous years in the season opener. And I love that because you got all summer, all the build up, and you know what's coming game one and you better be ready to go. And then we've opened up other years against Eastern Illinois and Georgia State, I believe, and Old Dominion. So, you know, I've kind of been a part of both of it, but you know, for us, it's going to be, we know we got a lot of work to do regardless of who the game one opponent is. We got a lot of new coaches. We got a lot of new players. And, you know, for us, it's let's put that work in before game one, see where we are after game one and see if we can be a whole lot better, you know, game two. But I do certainly love the fact that our first three games are at home. There's no question about that. And love getting back in front of our fans in Williams-Brice Stadium here in Columbia and having a chance to, you know, perform in front of them in the first three games of the season.
1: You added a guy in Nefgiwa that's a fascinating piece. I can't imagine that he could be asked to play offensive line, even if that's his future, right away, given how raw he is coming to this game. Is there a way to use him, though, that could still benefit your team this year?
0: Yeah, absolutely. I mean, he's such a great young man, first of all, and has such an awesome humility about working hard and learning this game. I was with him today in the weight room, and we were just talking about, you know, so next week is going to be the first time ever you put a helmet on and shoulder pads and what that's going to be like. But he's really worked hard to learn the game and how to play the position. He's working as an offensive lineman right now, but, you know, I think I would be crazy as a coach if we didn't utilize him, you know, in other ways. I don't want him standing next to me on the sidelines waiting for him to develop as an offensive lineman. A guy with his size, his athleticism, his speed is a weapon in other areas, and we need to figure out a way to utilize him, whether it be offensively, on special teams. I think there's a lot of avenues to utilize his skills.

0: that.
1: Yeah, it's going to be fascinating to see what you do with him, just because, again, it is such an unusual and high-profile, unique storyline to bring a guy like that in. And you've kind of, in a way, had this with Nick Harbor. Obviously, Harbor had played football, but you guys were trying to teach him to be a receiver. And so it's like, how do you bring the best out of him while also not compromising the long-term build for him? So you've kind of done something a little like this, but this has taken it to a whole other level.
0: Yeah, you know, with Nick, he was coming in. He's a big body. Is he a tight end? Is he a wide receiver? Then we decided, okay, he's a wide receiver. We know he can run fast. Let's utilize that. But he's got to develop the nuances of the position. This is similar but a little bit different in that this guy has literally never played football. And putting on a shoulder pads and a helmet will be new to him next week. But we want to get our best players on the field in whatever role it is. And you know, I challenge our coaches all the time to, you know, think outside the box figure out how to be creative and get our best players on the field. So I think with him, he's a really good athlete and has a unique skill set that we certainly can lean on in a lot of ways to help us try and win football games.
1: Coach Shane Beamer. Coach, appreciate you making the time for us, and good luck this season.
0: Always. Appreciate you having me on. Go Gamecocks.
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4: You can't worry about the outside noise. You can't worry about, you know, what's going on. And that's going to happen. It happens at every great program where there are great expectations. And I've always been a firm believer of evaluating our process, our how we do things, how we lead, how we respond to adversity, how we prepare. And when we've really done a great job focusing on that, you've seen teams that have really reached their full potential.
5: That would be the voice of Penn State coach Matt Campbell. I'm real interested to see how that goes over the next few years, because you hear him talking about outside noise and whatnot. How much outside noise do you think that Matt Campbell has dealt with to this point of his career? Talk about somebody whose first head coaching job on the FBS level was at Toledo. And then after success at Toledo, he chose to go to Iowa State. And that's where he's been ever since until this year. Now, he had plenty of opportunities. He could have moved on multiple times for SEC jobs, for some ACC jobs. Heck, he had an NFL opportunity. It's known that before they hired Dan Campbell, the Lions tried to hire Matt Campbell. So they wound up with the best Campbell available, apparently. But they tried to hire Matt Campbell. And the thing about it is, he always stayed in Ames, which is why some people there kind of just thought he always would, but it seemed like he was waiting for a certain kind of job, and that job was perceived to be likely a Big Ten job at one of the premier programs. Well, who knows? Maybe if he'd waited another week or two, maybe it would have been Michigan, but he didn't know that Sherrone Moore was going to get the bounce. Ohio State doesn't seem to be opening up anytime soon, and at some point, if you want to move on, you probably have to move on. And so he said, okay, if I can get Penn State, I'm going to go ahead and take that one and see what happens. Penn State, you remember, kind of was all over the map before they eventually wound up centering in on Campbell. Once the two got talking, things happened pretty quick. But Matt Campbell has never experienced anything like the pressure that will come with being in this type of job. He's never dealt with that. Iowa State is not even the top program in the state of Iowa when it comes to attention and media scrutiny, and the Iowa media market, I know this will shock you, it's not exactly overflowing with media outlets that cover sports. And Ames is off kind of by itself. I have never covered an Iowa State game, so I don't know. Maybe every single TV station in the state has somebody there. I would not be shocked if they do not. Because other than Des Moines by a couple hours, I don't see like Iowa City, Quad Cities, I don't see anybody from there getting all the way to Ames for just random games. So you're talking whoever, like whatever websites cover Iowa State, maybe the student newspaper, local newspaper. Like in any given week, if there's a dozen people in Matt Campbell's press conference there asking him questions, talking about his team, doing anything, I'd be surprised. At Penn State, it's a whole different universe. And the expectations are win big and win right now. James Franklin showed they could be good for years. He got them to the playoff, finally, 2 years ago. Out of all the programs in college football, the one people talked about the most and said, this program's going to benefit from the expanded playoff was Penn State, because they'd been there on the edge, but they just hadn't been top four good. They even won the Big Ten 1 year, remember? They won the Big Ten, but got left out for Ohio State, a team they had beaten. But Ohio State got in as the Big Ten's representative in the playoff, even though the Big Ten champion was Penn State because Penn State had an extra loss. So you kind of look at that. You're not going to get a lot of time. Like, 1 year you might be able to get away with. 1 year of, well, you know, we got hired late and we had to adapt to a new spot. But you brought a lot of your players with you. You chose to say, my Iowa State guys are good enough that we can win and win at a pretty high level right away. Look at their recruiting. Right now, Penn State's recruiting is nowhere near the caliber of recruiting that Penn State was doing with James Franklin. Now, that doesn't mean that he's not getting good players that will turn out to be a great fit for what he does. But at the moment, you have clearly gone backwards in how recruiting is evaluated just by neutral parties. You've gone backwards there. So on the field, if you also go backwards, people are not going to have a lot of patience. So it's real easy for him. You know, just you can't let that noise affect you. Okay, that's fine. Easy to say. How's it going to be when it's something you've got to do? Because I think there's a real good chance this year he's going to be experiencing some stuff he's never experienced, and those kids that he brought with him from Iowa State have never experienced. I think the scrutiny is going to be a real challenge. Speaking of scrutiny, this is something I'm seeing a lot of, and in this case, it happens to be Stuart Mandel. We've had Stuart on the show. I got nothing against Stuart. He does a nice job hosting the podcast that he does, the Audible, with several other guys from the Athletics college football staff. He just happens to be the one I saw tweet this out. ESPN sent out a clip of Laura Rutledge talking yesterday on the Pat McAfee show about the SEC. And the quote attributed is, the competition within the league is so difficult that 9 games of craziness week in, week out, a little different than the other parts of the conferences. Furthermore, they're gassed. And so there's just been all these people jumping on this and making these snarky comments. Stuart Mandel, for 17 years, it was, quote, iron sharpens iron. Now that the tables have turned, it's they're gassed. Stuart, or anybody else who's making that argument, is there anything you could possibly point to that might be just a wee bit different than 17 years? Anything at all? Let's see. Did anybody get added into the conference? Oh, that's right. 2 programs that are national title good, and national title good in this century. This isn't like you added Minnesota with some national title from when we didn't even have color TV yet. 2 teams good enough to have won national titles in this century. Regular playoff participants. In the case of Oklahoma, more regular, but Texas certainly capable of being there on a regular basis. No one argues they've got the resources to be elite immediately. So 2 teams coming into the conference that make the conference more difficult. And oh yeah, we've also seen way more commitment across the board to compete. Once upon a time, Vanderbilt was willing to basically be a punchline. Now they're not anymore. Everybody's spending. Everybody is trying to compete at the highest possible level. So you added 2 elite national programs. Everybody at the bottom of the conference is fighting harder than they ever have. And now you're going to have 9 games. Yeah, they are going to be somewhat gassed, guys. And if you're willing to do anything other than try and be snarky about it, it doesn't take a whole lot of thought to figure out why that might be.
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